0: 700 alleged offenders across Australia using a cloud-based platform to share child abuse material. Since 2023, detectives have arrested 62 people in New South Wales, laid nearly 400 charges, and identified 20 child victims. The Corrimal man will face court today after being refused bail.
1: Police say an officer has been assaulted during a cross-border operation targeting organised crime. Jess Scully reports.
2: New South Wales Police say a joint operation cracking down on outlaw motorcycle gangs and organised crime between it and Victorian Police has resulted in 20 arrests. A 36-year-old man in North Albury was charged after officers allegedly seized knuckle dusters, a knife, three replica pistols, and cannabis and methamphetamine. While a 43-year-old man in Wagga Wagga allegedly assaulted a senior constable during a firearms check. Police say during the blitz, 31 firearms checks were done, explosives and ammunition were seized, and up to $22,000 of illicit drugs uncovered.
1: So David Attenborough says he's been overwhelmed by the messages he's received ahead of his 100th birthday today. The veteran broadcaster and environmentalist celebrates the milestone on Friday, local time in London. In an audio message released today, Sir David says he thought he would celebrate his 100th birthday quietly.
3: But I would like to thank you all most sincerely for your kind messages and wish those of you who have planned your own local events tomorrow have a very happy day.
1: Looking at the weather for New South Wales, isolated showers in the south, the central western slopes and adjacent ranges, snow showers on the southern ranges above 1,200 metres. Sunny today across Sydney and a top of 21 degrees. At the moment, it's 16 on the coast. It's also 16 in Penrith and the humidity is on 48%.
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8: Yeah, go get a job. What was the best or worst careers advice you ever received? Was it a bit more than, why don't you go get a job? Careers Week is coming up next week and Murad Dizdar will be here from New South Wales Education in a few minutes. I want to hear from you though, 1300 222 702, on the careers advice you received. Was it brilliant? Was it dreadful? Did it make you laugh? Did you defy it? G'day, it's Hamish here. It is Friday the 8th of May. Hope you're having a lovely week so far. You have made it to Friday, which is always a nice feeling, isn't it? Also coming up this hour, Angus and Julia Stone will be here.

0: They've got a cracking new album out today. They'll be performing for you after 10:30, and very much looking forward to the conversation with them. 1300 222 702. Georgie and Jemima on the phones this morning.
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2: Traffic.
0: A bit happening on the roads at the moment at Buchanan John Renshaw Drive approaching the Hunter Expressway. A bus crash involving two cars. Eastbound traffic is affected. At Campbelltown Hume Motorway just past Narellan Road, a truck crash with a car. One of two southbound lanes closed. At Moore Park, Lang Road, at Bus Only Road, there's a bus crash with a pedestrian. Westbound traffic affected. A broken down truck in Tempe Airport Drive below the M8 motorway on ramp. One of three eastbound lanes closed. And at Gregory Hills, Camden Valley Way at Rodeo Road, the traffic lights are flashing yellow. At Moorebank Avenue approaching Anzac Road, there's a broken down truck at the moment. One of the two southbound lanes closed. David's just called in from Narellan, where that truck crash is happening. Good morning to you, David. What are you seeing?
3: Oh, good morning, Hamish. It's just I was travelling in a northerly direction and the two southbound lanes are bumper to bumper. And I was just trying to get an idea of the delay and what's going, because I've got to pick some parts up and then get back to the Illawarra.
0: Frustrating then, I imagine. Yeah, so the detail is it's a truck crash with a car. One of the two southbound lanes closed at the moment. So it started around 9:35 this morning. So there's no further update beyond that, but I will keep an eye on it for you. They'll normally update us if things have been cleared.
3: Thanks very much. Appreciate it.
0: You take it easy on the roads, David. Thanks for getting in touch this morning.
3: All the best. Bye-bye.
2: Drive with Thomas Arete.
4: We took our four-year-old to his first music lesson. He could choose what instrument he wants to

0: I was asking for the best or worst or funniest career advice you received. Vanessa's here from Avoca Beach. Very good morning to you, Vanessa.
1: Morning, Hamish.
0: So you went to boarding school in Tamworth.
1: Yes, yes.
0: What happened?
1: I had a really good careers advisor. I can't remember her name, but after having a chat about my interests, she suggested speech pathology, and I went straight from high school, studied speech pathology, and I am now 60, and I have a private practice, and I still love it. I help adults with Parkinson's and voice difficulties and post-stroke rehab, and I still love it, and I'm an absolute professional development nerd.
0: Oh, good on you. What rewarding work that sounds like.
1: It is. I'm just about to drive up to my Parkinson's group talking to you, Hamish.
0: Oh, good for them. Tell me, what was it about you that had led to the suggestion of speech pathology, do you know?
1: My mum was a registered nurse, so I suppose I maybe had the health gene. I wanted to work with people. And another funny part is I wanted a job where I could sit down.
0: Why? Just don't like standing up?
1: I don't know. I'm not very good at standing, Hamish. So I love language. I love communication. I love anatomy. The degree when I did it back in the 80s and had a lot of neurology. So I love neurology. I love the brain. And when people say this is awesome or that's awesome, I go, no, the brain is awesome.
0: Yeah. So, it's interesting you say about the health gene though, right? Because my dad was a pharmacist, mum was a theatre nurse. And I think I did that thing you do where you go totally the opposite direction. I followed my siblings. We all went into journalism and media. But I often think, I went the wrong way. I should have done that.
1: Okay. Well, study speech pathology, Hamish. It's a fantastic career.
0: Oh, well, thank you for the career advice this morning, Vanessa.
1: But you're such an amazing communicator and you're one.

0: And Jenny.
1: Oh, very beautiful. Cold, but gorgeous looking up the Barringtons. It's probably snowing. That's
0: So
1: why we're getting a cold wind.
0: tell me about your career advice, please.
1: Well, I too went to boarding school and was advised to become a nun.
0: Okay.
1: And
0: And I take it you didn't follow this advice.
1: well, the cohort of 42 girls were also all advised to become a nun. It was the thing that they needed us to do. And one of us became a nun, a Mother Teresa nun, and left Australia.
0: Wow. Okay, so
1: So this
0: stuck at
1: was in
0: it.
1: the 60s. This was in the 60s.
0: And what did you end up doing instead, Jenny?
1: I ended up becoming a teacher.
0: And work out all
1: And
0: right?
1: yeah, I think it was you're born a teacher. And, you know, if we had have become nuns, we would have been teachers anyway. So we kind of half achieved what they were after.
0: Yeah, see, I think there's sort of two camps of teachers. There's the strict teacher, there's the friendly, lovely teacher. Which camp were you in?
1: I was firm but fair.
0: Oh, yeah, so you were the strict one, were
1: I was the strict one. Well, growing up in a Black Joseph boarding school, you learn all kinds of things about things being strict.
0: Jenny, thank you very much for your call this morning.
1: You're welcome. Bye.
0: 1-300-222-702. Want to hear your career advice? What did you get told? Did you follow it? Did you go the other way? 1-300-222-702. Murad Dizdar will be here in a few minutes ahead of Careers Week next week. Natasha's here from Neutral Bay. We've been celebrating Sir David Attenborough all morning this morning, and you wanted to share a Sir David Attenborough fact.
2: I did. I'm not exactly the best historian in the world, but this one really stayed with me. He used to work for the BBC in the 60s, and he was responsible for the transition of into colour TV. And one of his observations was it was really hard to watch the tennis with the white ball. And so he developed, recommended that they use what they call the optic yellow ball, which we all now know as the fluoro ball. So he is the person that solved that issue.
0: What a
2: Who would have known?
0: fantastic fact. Thank you very much for sharing that.

0: when he said on the on Australian Story, three things: I've lived a happy life, I had a wife I loved, and I had children I loved. What you don't need anymore. That's what your life comes down to at the end, whatever age you are. Whatever age you are.
1: It was beautiful hearing that, wasn't it? And it was so interesting when lovely Jo, James's wife, came on earlier in the week. So many people said to me, Hamish, I've been feeling terrible about it. I've been feeling so sad. But just hearing Jo and watching the family on Monday night has just somehow made me feel a bit more okay about it.
0: It's like she's counselling all of us. And I just can't believe how bereft I am about a man I never met, you know. I've never experienced anything like it. And I went down a rabbit hole yesterday on the ABC Listen app, listening. I found the whole James section.
1: Well, there is a whole carousel on the Listen app at the moment. You can.
0: I had the best evening listening to all his life mottos. And so he's not gone. He's around forever. That voice, amazing.
1: Yeah, he's certainly left us with plenty of audio gifts of both the spoken and the musical variety. So you're absolutely right with that, Natasha.
0: I'm a new fan of jazz.
1: Okay, don't push it. Don't push it.
0: All right. Okay.
1: See you later, my friend.
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1: 14 degrees here in Parramatta Square at the moment. Tops of 21 on the coast, and in the west, it's 16 minutes past 10. Just to update you on something else moving this morning in the news world. A major contract on the multi-billion dollar Western Sydney Airport Metro project has just been terminated by the state government. The Transport Minister, John Graham, says the decision was made after he received the findings of a probity investigation. Now, the investigation was launched last year after media reports of potential criminal activity and workplace breaches at the Airport Metro construction site. The probity inquiry made several significant findings in relation to the company Future Form Civil Proprietary Limited and numerous downstream contractors that it engaged. These include the suspected underpayments of workers, inadequate insurance coverage, and tax fraud. Now, John Graham says the investigation's findings have been referred to agencies including New South Wales Police, ICAC, the National Anti-Corruption Commission, and the Tax Office. Here's John Graham.
4: The work has been progressing well on the ground, so we're getting towards the end of the involvement here. It may mean some minor delays, but look, I think the probity issues here are really important. We just don't want this culture in New South Wales, and that's why we're hitting this very hard. I mean, my message to the construction industry is really clear. This isn't Queensland. This isn't Victoria. We're just not having this culture here. We don't want the culture of Mick Gatto or John

0: Wales ahead of National Careers Week. Lee is here from the Blue Mountains. Very good morning to you, Lee.
1: Hello, Hamish.
0: Talk to me about lazy career advice, please.
1: Well, it's the late 1960s, and I just had advice from the school counsellor, you could do whatever you want to do. And I really didn't have much idea, and I didn't have any great confidence that, you know, law or medicine or those things would be for me. I was interested in the outdoors and animals, and, you know, I was reasonably good on the broad range of subjects, but I didn't have any focus. And I had one experience where, you know, they still have them, the careers advisors come from all different professions, and you go around as probably a 15 or 16-year-old and talk to them about what you want to do. And one of the most crushing experiences, my mum was with me, and she said also the same. I went to two or three. I went to national parks. They said, oh, no, for women, it's only work in the office. I went to a vet who said, there's really not that much women, that many women who do vet science and who, you know, who can get jobs. It's not really for women.
0: So what did you end up doing, Lee?
1: Well, it worked out fine. You know, I did urban and regional planning, but after doing a first degree of arts that, you know, and then going overseas for 3 years.
0: You found your way eventually.
1: I did. And look, an interesting career, but, I mean, I just think it's kind of lazy advice to not spend a little bit of time with kids, you know, just even potentially fleshing out potentials. Yeah. I guess there's more now.
0: Well, the good news is
1: available readily.
0: You're going to hear from a high school career.
1: Really, I had a pretty good career, and it could have been a whole lot worse, but there's so many interesting things out there, aren't there?
0: There certainly are. You're going to hear from a school's career advisor in just a moment. 1300 222 702. Sarah's here from Bathurst. Good morning.
2: Oh, good morning, Hamish. My father in the late 70s sent me to a career advisor counsellor at North Sydney, and I had a two-hour assessment, and my mother sat anxiously beside me, and the advisor suggested that I learn how to type because I wasn't overly intelligent and I'd make a good secretary. And, well, you know, two science degrees later, I'm doing okay. So for the kids, find something that you love, find something that's easy, and go for it.
0: And don't take no for an answer.
2: Exactly right.
0: Sarah, thank you very much for sharing this morning.
1: No worries, Hamish. Cheers.
0: 1300 222 702 is the number. Next week is National Careers Week. Murat Dizdar is the Secretary of Education New South Wales, and he's here to talk about career advisors and what they do and how they advise. And you're also about to hear from Riley Turner, who is a school-based apprenticeships and traineeship student at the Forest High School and also the school's career advisor. Lee Havenstein, very good morning to you all.
3: Good morning, Hamish. Good morning to your listeners.
0: What careers advice were you given, Murat, back in the day?
3: I had a fantastic careers advisor at Fort Street High School who met with us one-on-one individually as well as careers classes. And what stood out to me was what your listener just said there. What are you interested in? Because if you pursue something that you're interested and passionate about, you're not going to see it as work. You're really going to be driven to succeed. And for me, that was teaching.
0: Oh, that was the guidance from the careers advisor.
3: That was a telling, in those days, no slide decks. It was a telling sheet off the Gestetner. I remember it.
0: What's the Gestetner?
3: Well, the Gestetner was, remember how they used to print off with all those fumes and the smudge marks there, and we used to love going to the print room as students to pick that up. Our technology's moved far.
0: I have to say, I don't remember any of this.
3: Well, you're a bit later than me. You're a bit later than me, yes.
0: Riley, do you remember any of this?
4: No.
0: Well before your time. So how old are you?
4: I'm 17 right now.
0: Okay, and tell me about the program you're involved in and how did you wind up in it?
4: I started looking for a different, like, pathway compared to just going for, like, the uni pathway. I had a conversation with my careers advisor about, hey, I kind of want to get into this cooking business and I want to learn a bunch of new stuff about, oh, I want to make this.
0: Okay.
4: And it was one of the very few things that I found that I was genuinely good at and being able to, like, pursue it in.
0: How did you discover this?
4: I don't think it was exactly one thing that made me go, yeah, this is what I want to do. I think it was a lot of small things over a long period of time.

0: that,
1: like,
0: watching my parents cook, watching them like show me like, oh, you make this, and watching how like me learning something in cooking compared to me learning something in like a classroom,
1: yeah,
0: was very vastly different.
1: A different experience. So yeah. If you were trying to learn how to cook,
0: yeah,
1: cake, let's say,
0: yeah,
1: you were enjoying that and engaging with it in a way that you weren't in the classroom.
0: Exactly.
1: Okay.
0: I saw like when I was trying to learn, let's say, like, oh, making a, like yesterday, I learned how to make a puree, a parsnip puree. And I found myself being a lot more engaged in learning that, like, oh, you need to do this. You need to simmer this for this long, and then you can filter it and do this, this, this.
1: Okay.
0: I found myself genuinely enjoying learning that, and then compared to how I was feeling in, like, my business class the other day, where I just didn't want to listen to the financial stuff. I did.
1: So, Riley, what's your signature dish?
0: Oh, right now? Do you mean by at work or something I just make
1: wherever
0: on my own?
1: Wherever you like. What is the thing that you are most proud of making?
0: Probably the sushi I was making at home.
1: Okay.
0: I really enjoy all that type of cuisine around there. And I had a friend over one time and I watched him try a dish from me. And instead of him being like, this sucks, he was like, oh, this is really good, mate. Okay.
1: And where is it? Why didn't you bring some in?
0: Oh, my fault, man.
1: So, Lee Havenstein, you're the careers advisor at the same school.
2: Yes, I am.
1: So how did Riley end up, you know, in this situation of taking up this program? It sounds like you didn't have to drag him out of business class.
2: No. He was obviously showed an interest, and that's where we ask the student what they want to do, and we try and find a pathway that provides as many opportunities. And for him to, instead of leaving and going straight into an apprenticeship, which was an opportunity, he decided to stay at school and complete his HSC, so he still has that, and then go into the apprenticeship. Thankfully, his mum actually found his opportunity at Peerloo, so we engaged them.
1: Peerloo in freshwater, that's Peerloo fancy.
2: Peerloo in freshwater. He has the most amazing opportunity being there with them and is loving it. Mm. And we just set it up, and he has just blown us out of the water with his ability in this area.
1: So can you explain a little more, though, about how this works within a school setting? Because I would have thought you're in high school, you're either in high school, doing high school,
2: yes,
1: doing the curriculum, or you leave and you do TAFE.
2: See, that's the great thing with now. There's so many different pathways for students that you can tailor it to exactly what they're after and provide as many other opportunities as possible. So Riley, he does certain subjects at school, and his hospitality, Cert 3 and commercial cookery, it is a subject within his HSC. So he goes to work one day a week, and he was going to TAFE last year, and now he just goes to work 2 days a week because he's finished the TAFE component, and they all align to achieve his HSC.
1: And so what, that's all building in and towards,
2: yes,
1: getting the HSC?
2: Yes, and it also enables him later on, if he wants to do further tertiary opportunities, the Cert 3 gives him pathways to that. So it's never-ending opportunities now for the students.
1: Murat Dizdar, what kind of crazy choose-your-own-adventure world is this?
3: Well, this is the beauty of what we're offering inside the school gates, Hamish. Compared to you and I walked out with one credential. Young Riley is one of 5,500 Year 11 and 12 students who are going to be dual credentialed. They're going to attain a Cert 2 or 3 in an area of interest. For Riley, he's going to walk out with a Cert 3 in commercial cookery as well as his HSC. He's actually earning money, learning, and getting the HSC pathway.
1: So you're getting paid for this, Riley?
0: Yeah, surprisingly, I am.
1: My friend, you have gamed this system.
3: Riley, yeah, bought a car this morning. Tell them about it, Riley. You bought a car?
0: Yeah, I bought the Suzuki Kasashi this morning.
1: Okay.
0: It was a brand
1: not
0: new
1: that
0: car.
1: We, not that we endorse any products on the ABC, of course.
0: Ah, yeah, my bad.
1: So that is extraordinary.
0: Mm, yeah.
1: And so you're doing this as part of your schooling whilst earning.
0: Yes.
2: And not only that, he comes out as a second year.
1: Okay.
2: So it just continues on.
1: And are any of your friends doing similar things?
0: Oh, yes. One of my good friends, his name's Ben, is doing, actually, the three of them are. Ben, Sam, and my mate Jeremy, all three of them are going into something around what they have a passion in. I know two of them are doing TAFE around music and trying to get, like, all that, like, certificates and stuff around that, and don't entirely remember what my other mate was doing, yeah, but I know that he's been on a similar path to what I'm doing.
1: Lee, are you finding that more kids are asking you for other options other than university at the moment? Because there's a lot of discussion about both the cost of a university degree but also the value of it?
2: I don't think it's particularly to not go to university. It's just finding pathways in school that helps them get to the goal easier based on their interests and where they want to go. So as Riley was saying, some of those students, they do TAFE as part of a subject as well. It's not the workplace component apprenticeship, but it is a Cert 3 leading to music production, which was the example. And we have loads of those at the Forest High, students with alternative pathways, and also still allowing them to get an ATAR as well. So it's not ruling out anything. So there isn't that there's a choice. It's just creating their learning to get to the goal based off their interests so that they gain the most success out of it.
1: You're listening to Mornings on 702 ABC Radio Sydney. The news headlines coming up in a couple of minutes' time. Lee Havenstein is here, a school's career advisor at the Forest High School. Riley Turner, who goes to that school, who sounds like he can make some pretty good sushi. And Murad Dizdar, who is the New South Wales Department of Education Secretary. Murad, if someone listening has a young person in their life, or indeed is a young person that's sort of interested in exploring these, is this available everywhere? Can you at any school say, hey, I want to talk about a different kind of pathway?
3: There is. Lee is one of an army of 500 fantastic careers advisors in public schools.

0: schools, and we keep investing in them so they've got the latest by way of helping our students navigate those choices. Like I said, 5,500 school-based apprenticeships and traineeships. It can be tough when you're going through year 9 and 10, 11. What am I going to do here? What's the vocation going to be? So
1: all the entrees and all that type of stuff.
2: So if that's what you're eating, mums, on Mother's Day, it's from Riley.
0: Grab his autograph. It's going to be worth a lot of money one day.
2: Murad Dizdar, Riley Turner and Lee Havenstein, thank you very much for dropping by this morning.
0: Thank you.
1: Thank you so much for having me.
2: One 300 222 702 is the number. Would love to hear from you on this. The careers advice you received, maybe it was good advice, maybe it was dreadful advice. 1-300-222-702. They're trying to take a photo. We can take it during the news headlines, guys. Don't worry. Tony Matthews is here with the news headlines right now, though. Very good morning, Tony.
3: Hello, Hamish. Lawyers for a woman charged with terror-related offences following her return from Syria as one of the so-called ISIS brides say they're seeking an urgent psychologist's report today. 32-year-old Janai Safar was arrested on arrival at Sydney Airport last night after travelling from Syria with her child. She was then charged by the New South Wales Joint Counter-Terrorism Team for allegedly joining ISIS and other offences. The Australian Federal Police is alleging the 32-year-old went to Syria in 2015, following her husband, who had already left Australia and joined the Islamic State terrorist group. In a brief mention in a New South Wales online court this morning, counsel for the Commonwealth Director of Public Prosecutions told a New South Wales local court a release application is also expected to be lodged today. Next week's federal budget is expected to contain $64 billion in savings and reprioritisations. The finance minister has outlined some of the cuts or spending changes being made across government, including reductions in the growth of the NDIS and uncommitted grant funding. And one of the major contractors building the Western Sydney Airport Metro is being accused of fraud. The New South Wales government says Future Form Civil is struggling to justify spending on receipts worth more than $10 million. An investigation led by Max Kimber SC alleges it underpaid workers, had inadequate insurance and committed tax fraud. Sydney's weather, sunny today, a maximum of 21 degrees, staying sunny for tomorrow and 22, mostly sunny on Sunday, 23, and then showers are forecast from Monday right through till Thursday, Hamish.
2: Tony, careers advice, did you get any good advice or any bad advice?
3: I did have one former employer say, you don't want to go into that radio industry business, it's just not quite a safe place to be. But I'd been following other advice that was do what interests you. Do stuff that makes your heart sing. Do stuff that makes you get up excited about your day. And so I'd already worked in retail at the local supermarket. Then I'd taken a job at a radio station in a secretarial reception position. And I was just putting my hand up for everything. What can I do? Can I give my voice? Can I do the radio bingo numbers? And my boss at the time said, you don't want to do that. But I really, really did. And then had some more advice to apply for WAPA, the WA Academy of Performing Arts. And haven't looked back and haven't worked a day in my life since then.
2: You went to WAPA, did you? You talented.
3: I did. Wow. I went to WAPA. It was great fun.
2: See, it's interesting you say that about the advice on radio. When I went to uni in Bathurst and we did a little sort of radio news bulletin air check thing, I was so bad that the lecturer told me maybe broadcast wasn't my thing, so I switched to print, which some would say was probably a good early warning sign.
3: Oh, and look where you ended up.
2: Well, look.
3: Everywhere.
2: You know, maybe I should have followed the advice. Tony, thank you very much.
3: Thanks, Ange.
2: Angus and Julia Stone coming up very soon here on 702 Mornings. They've got a new album out this morning and we're really looking forward to hearing some of that. But we are hearing your wonderful stories about the careers advice you received, maybe the careers advice that you ignored. Ian's here from Mona Vale. Very good morning to you.
4: Good morning, Hamish. How are you?
2: Yeah, very well, thanks. So you've been a town planner for over 40 years. Was that part of the advice?
4: No, I went to a GPS school, and town planning is not the sort of advice you get from going to a GPS school. And the careers advisor, I don't really recall what he said, but I loved geography when I was in school, and

0: The careers advisor gave us this book that you were looking through, and I looked through it. I wanted to be a scientist. My dad was a scientist, or I wanted to be, various things and teaching and stuff. And then town planning just jumped out of the page at me. I thought, oh, okay, I'll do that. And got into it by got into the course at the after the HSC, and I've loved every minute of it ever since. And I'm heavily involved in the Planning Institute, and we've got a campaign which is called Become a Planner. So if anybody wants to look at it, it's becomeaplanner.com.au. That's the plug. But also, I've been to careers expos for the last couple of years. I think I've done about five of them. And next week, I'm going back to the same school I went to a massive big careers expo on the Lower North Shore. And it's very easy for me to talk about what I do as a town planner, because I can say to them, look, I'm an old boy, and when I was here, this gym was very small, much smaller. And what we do as planners is we look at a site before it gets developed. And so this site now, we look at it before this site was developed. And it's really empowering being able to go back to and talk to young kids about what I do, because getting back to your other thing about David Attenborough, I too would love to keep working. I'm in my 60s. I don't really want to retire. I love what I do.
1: Yeah, good for you. And what an incredible full circle moment for you, Ian.
0: Yes, it is actually. Yes, I can't remember the guy's name, but he's obviously long gone. But it's been an amazing career. I specialize in rural planning actually, so I spend my time talking to farmers and dealing with agriculture and preserving agricultural land and food security and all that sort of thing. So I've sort of got into a real niche area. But look, as I say, I think I'm like Tony. I don't think I've worked a day in my life, because I love what I do.
1: Good for you. Ian, thanks very much for the call this morning. 1300 222 702. Anthony's here. Very good morning to you, Anthony.
2: Yeah, good morning, Hamish.
1: You wanted to talk about small businesses giving opportunities to young people like Riley. Pretty extraordinary to hear the scenario he's found himself in.
2: Yeah, look, I think it's important. I'm a parent of four children, but I'm also a small business owner. But this reminded me of when I was at high school. I distinctly remember I liked science and I was quite good at biology. And down the road from my school was a veterinary clinic that was owned by an old boy of the school I went to, just a small Catholic school in regional Queensland, and they gave me an opportunity. I went in there as a 15-year-old kid and sort of liked the idea of looking after animals, and my auntie was in Bundaberg, and I went up there in Queensland and spent some time again in a small business that gave a school kid an opportunity to have a look. And as a result, I did get into veterinary science. And then I spent time at the University of Melbourne working, educating veterinary students. And now I own a veterinary practice that's had hundreds of finally veterinary students through it during their placements. And we also take school kids, and we've got two or three of those coming through over the next week, the attend experience, because I think it's really, really important.
1: I was going to say, it's just so lovely this morning, actually, Anthony, hearing people wanting to kind of pay it forward, being grateful for the career they were led into, and then wanting to share it with others. It's beautiful.
2: It's a hassle as a business owner to say, oh, we don't want a school kid. You get one that comes and sits on their phone or doesn't want to do things. But I just have one rule. If any parent rings me up, I said they're welcome to come, but they only get their phone at lunchtime. And that's my own rule. And otherwise, it's frustrating. And then that way they learn and they get involved in what we're doing. I've had to put that in place. But apart from that, young people of today are just as enthusiastic and just as keen as we were 20, 30 years ago.
1: I love the rule. Anthony, thank you very much for your call this morning.
2: All the best. Great topic. See you.
1: We're talking about careers advice. The good advice, the bad advice, the funny advice. It's 20 minutes to 11. Angus and Julia Stone standing by to talk to you very soon. Adam's here from the Northern Beaches, tying together a couple of the themes we've been discussing this morning. Adam, good morning.
3: Yes, hi, Hamish. How are you?
1: Yeah, very well, thank you.
3: What I wanted to say, I think the best advice I can give is follow your passion, but gather those practical skills in the workplace. And I think if you tie it back to David Attenborough, I think he was the sound guy at one of the camera shoots, and the main presenter was ill, and they said, oh, who can stand in for him? And he just happened to be there at the time because he had the...

0: I mean, he just fitted in quite well. So, and I guess the moral of the story is gather those practical skills in the workplace that put you in that position to stand in when it's required, but keep that passion and make people know that you have that passion so you can slot into those positions when they come up. I know my mum said, what do you want to do? I said, I'd like to work in a zoo. She's like, oh, come on, everyone wants to do that. How about you become an accountant? Then you can become the accountant in the zoo. And I'm like, oh. But I didn't follow that career quite like that. I studied geology, but that put me in a position to work in the environment sector because I had, I guess, the skills in geotechnical skills and other things that put me in a industry that put me in that position to work in the environment. So, yes, and a little bit like Tony, how she gathered certain skills and qualifications to get her in that industry, and then, bang, she's in the right spot at the right time. And I think David Attenborough was in that right spot at the right time through his being a sound engineer or something like that. You might have to fact check that.
1: Yeah, Adam, thank you very much. Good to hear it worked out so well for you.
0: Thank you.
1: 1300 222 702. Ali's here from Whale Beach. Good morning.
2: Oh, hi, Hamish. How are you?
1: Yeah, very well, thank you. What were you advised to do?
2: Well, this happened even before I went to school when I was a shy little girl and everybody asked me what I'd like to do. I said I'd love to be a nurse. So that stayed with me all the time, all my school life, and then afterwards went into the hospital base, training of nursing where we lived in nursing homes, worked long and split hours. But it turned out to be the most wonderful career that gave you opportunities to balance your family life after being married, travelling, and it just gave you everything that I ever wanted. And the friendships now that I have through my nursing groups, and especially the later years working in the operating theatres with six other friends now for 60 years, and we just have the most wonderful friendship base that you can ever imagine. So nursing, I think, turned out to be a wonderful profession, and I've loved it all my life and still so interested now in all the medical research that's being done and the medical science and how much medicine has advanced in those years since I started nursing and actually washing bedpans and rubbing patients with methylated spirits and all those old-fashioned nursing cares that were absolutely wonderful.
1: Yeah. Ali, I should say, I've got a note from the producer saying, Ali's a friend of your mum's. She's never been on the radio, so might be nervous. I think I know who it is, Alison. And, yeah, it's extraordinary, the friendship that you and mum and the other girls still have from your early nursing days. You still see each other regularly, go away on weekends, catch up for lunches and dinners. It's been an unbelievable component of mum's life, certainly.
2: Well, certainly for ours, and we all feel very blessed that we've got it. But I think it's just the nursing brought us so much together, and working in the operating theatres where you see a lot of very sad things as well as some wonderful things where people are healed. It just has this empathy, that we all have this empathy and understand each other so well. Anyway, it's just, but I loved your program this morning and hearing about everybody's life journeys. It's
1: yeah.
2: So interesting.
1: Thanks for getting in touch, Ali. You have a great day. Say good day to Johnny as well. Look after yourselves.
2: Thank you very much indeed. Okay. Bye.
3: Hamish McDonald.
4: 702 ABC Sydney.
1: I hope you're having a lovely morning so far. The Australian singer-songwriting darlings, and they are darlings, Angus and Julia Stone, are back with brand new music and a new album. They've just announced their 8th studio album. It is titled, somewhat bravely, I reckon, Karaoke Bar. I'm delighted to welcome them into the studio this morning. Good morning to you.
5: Thank you so much for having us.
1: Karaoke is sort of not everyone's cup of tea, so I'm sort of this is a bold choice for a title.
5: Yeah, I think it's funny because we didn't think of it as being a bold choice, and then I said it to Dad the other day, and he's like, "Oh, what are you talking about?" You know, like he was sort of very confused by the title. And I think for us, it was just a song on the record, you know, that is about karaoke bar and the night, you know, where people come together and they kind of, you know, get to dissolve their differences in this kind of expression. And as the record kind of was formed, we felt like a lot of

0: songs with that feeling, you know, this feeling of just the joy of music and how it can, it can bring people together. So we felt like it was an appropriate title for the record.
1: It can dissolve some of the tensions.
0: Yeah. Wow. Hopefully.
1: Is there a karaoke bar that you have in mind or had in mind?
0: Well, I think we had different ones when we wrote the song. Mine was out at Mossman, the Pickled Possum. I don't know if you've been there. It's actually, I think, sadly closing down, but used to go there many nights. It's open all night and
1: okay.
0: A lot of kind of after, you know, parties would go there.
1: How about you? Where was yours?
2: I just got back from Japan, I think, prior to the song. It's called The Blue Dragon in Golden Guy. And I remember singing Chris Isaak with a friend and yeah, I think it's a 3-drink minimum to hold the microphone and have a crack. But yeah.
1: Do you have a go-to karaoke track? Is it Chris Isaak or is it something else?
2: Yeah, mine's Wicked Game.
1: Okay, yeah, that's quite an impressive one to pull out, I would have thought.
2: I mean, it's kind of it's a little bit it shouldn't be impressive because that's what karaoke is, right? It's sort of just having a go.
0: It's like the more impressive you are, unless you kind of like that's your thing, you know, you rehearse each week for karaoke.
2: Too much, yeah.
0: But like it's kind of almost like the people who really can't sing, they're the most appreciated and like validated,
2: yeah,
0: I think.
1: But presumably being performing recording artists, there is some degree of expectation that comes with you getting your turn at karaoke. Like
2: we just run through the catalogue.
0: We only sing our own songs.
1: We're only going to do our own ones.
0: Yeah, just to make it easy.
1: What's your go-to, Julia?
0: Well, like you said, I think there is an expectation that you're going to do well. So what I do is I choose songs that have singers that don't sound anything like me. So I do anything off Jagged Little Pill by Alanis Morissette and I really go for it, you know. Yeah. So push my voice into new places.
1: Live out the rage.
0: Yeah, yeah. You know, you surprise yourself how angry you are actually when you sing Alanis.
1: I have to work with my brother all the time. I've got some emotion I need to expend here. So tell us about how you put an album together because, you know, you've had an incredible career together and that's not the case for every set of siblings. Like a lot of us couldn't think of anything worse than working with our sibling. It clearly is something that is a wonderful experience.
0: I hope
1: experience
0: your sibling's not listening to this.
1: They all work in the media, definitely, and they know. How do you do it together? Is there a driver? Is there someone that goes along with the decisions? How do things roll?
2: The songwriting itself, I could maybe it. I think it sort of starts with you have one. We were on holidays. We basically came off tour. We're in Paris, and we got invited out to this really beautiful studio called Miravel, and it just took that one song to sort of open up the idea of possibly having another go at it, and. That was, what was the catalyst sort of track for this record at Miravel?
0: I feel like the first track we started on was Karaoke Bar.
2: Karaoke Bar, okay.
0: Yeah, that was like the first chorus part that you came up with.
2: Right.
0: And I remember thinking at the time, like it was a really interesting, the way that you were singing it and I couldn't see the whole picture. And then as the days formed and we started putting together the verses, it was like, oh, this is feeling like something. And then it took us from Miravel in another break on another tour. We ended up at Hydra in Greece. We'd wanted to go there. We're big Leonard Cohen fans and we wanted to go and explore the island. And we ended up at this studio there and it was amazing. It was very trippy. The island itself is an amazing place, but we had found this studio that was like something from back in the 70s. It was kind of, cause there's no cars. So to get all the tape machines and stuff up to the top of the mountain, they have to like carry the gear.
1: Or donkeys.
2: Yeah.
0: And so they have this kind of like, once you get there, you don't want to leave because it's quite a trek to go anywhere. So you kind of get there and everybody's kind of part of the furniture. So the people who run the studio, they're smoking cigarettes nonstop in the kitchen. So there's this kind of cigarette haze through the whole studio and they're dressed in suits and it's sort of like people coming and going, Angus and I will be in the middle of a take and someone will just walk in the studio and start talking to you and you're like, oh, okay, you know. And one of those days when there was somebody in there, Angus went down to the kitchen to to grab a bite to eat or grab a drink or something. And, yeah, there was this guy sitting in there.
2: Yeah, I went down and there was this really cool gentleman in a suit smoking a cigarette. And we just started chatting. He had a really wonderful way with words. And I was like, damn, he looks so much like Leonard Cohen. And behold, it was his son, Adam.
1: Oh, wow.
2: And he was just such a cool gent. And we got along. And I said, you got to come meet Julia. She'd love to meet you. You know, we've obviously listened to your father's music, and it's a big part of our lives. And, yeah, it was one of those, I think, on our journey, we've had such a beautiful trail meeting incredible artists, and he played us some of his songs, and yeah, we've kept in touch, and that's, I don't know, we've been lucky in that way of meeting really cool people on, yeah, on this journey.
1: That's a bit of creative magic, though, for an album being put together to have that experience. So that's, yeah, wonderful. I feel like I should be lighting up a cigarette to really set the scene for you.
0: You're
1: going to perform this morning. What are you going to play?
0: Well, we actually are going to do an acoustic version of Karaoke Bar, which is this is kind of one of the first times we've done this, because we wrote the record and then we've been off on our own travels, and so we've come back together to put the music out, and so you're kind of, you know, you're getting
1: we're here for something.
0: Yeah, you're getting a sneak peek.
1: Here it is, Angus and Julia Stone with Karaoke Bar.

0: That is
1: Angus and Julia Stone there with Karaoke Bar. The new single out today. The album has just been announced with the same name. Look for it. Karaoke Bar.
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3: A World War II hospital ship torpedoed. From over 300 souls, just 64 survivors, including a young nurse. Ellen Savage and the Heroes of the Centaur by Grant Lee Keyser. Book and audiobook out now.
1: 1-300-222-702 is the number. We're coming up to the next news bulletin at 11 o'clock. We've been talking all morning about your career advice, the good advice you received, the bad advice you received. Neil's here from Paddington. Very good morning to you, Neil. Let's try that again. Good morning, Neil.
4: How are you?
1: Tell me about the career advice you received, please.
4: HSC stuck out in the country about halfway between Melbourne and Adelaide. And I thought, oh, look, I can go and be a primary school teacher, which is what I applied for. And my English teacher said, I found this amazing course teaching drama. And I went there and I discovered dance, which led me on becoming a professional dancer.

0: I was acting. I worked with the Australian Opera as an actor. I then finished up in arthritis hospital, which is a little bit of a change, so changed career. I'm now a milliner, and guess what I do? I also teach millinery.
1: Wow. What a journey you've been. Neil, I'm curious, was there something about you that made the teacher say, you know what, drama?
0: I reckon it was because she wanted to do the course, to be honest. But it was just amazing. I mean, I was definitely a square peg in a round hole out in the country. Everyone was talking about fixing the car on the weekend, and I wanted to listen to John Anthill on classics, on classical music station. So, you know, it was, I was really, I needed to go somewhere other than just stay in the country.
1: Yeah.
0: Love my time in the country, and I go back regularly. But when I went to Melbourne, I just was exposed to a much bigger world. And every time I turned around, there was something else that excited me. I started working with puppets and masks and all that sort of stuff. And then when I started in millinery, that was three-dimensional, just like puppets and masks. I went to a little ballet class at lunchtime at the uni. And I finished up with Sydney Dance Company for a number of years.
1: It sounds like you were pretty good at everything you turned your glue gun to, Neil.
0: The whole thing is that you think about what you were doing when you're 18, 19, 20. You'd get up in the morning and you'd go and work. I used to do breakfast waitering. Then you'd go to uni. Then you would go out and party. Then you'd do class in the afternoon, class at lunchtime. Then you do one in the evening. Then you might do rehearsals. Then you go out and party after that. And then you're up at 5 o'clock to start work at six the next morning.
1: See, I think listening to this, James O'Loughlin is looking exhausted. Listening to that routine.
2: It's a busy life.
1: Did you get good careers advice, James?
2: I give it to my children more than they want to hear it, and it's three words: dream, then scheme. So that is just have a dream about what you want to do and then get really strategic and tactical and do a bit of scheming about how you're going to get there.
1: That is good advice.
2: Yeah, I really like it. It rhymes too. Hey, today in the show, we want to hear from people about what non-transferable skill their job has taught them to be good at. For example, you're about to indicate one, timing out to the news. You've got really good at that. It's useful in no other job.
1: This is true.
2: Yeah.
1: Other than sort of picking when the microwave will be done.
2: Exactly.
1: Have a great show.
2: Thanks
1: for your company this week. It's 11 o'clock. Have a wonderful weekend. I'll see you Monday.
3: It's 11 o'clock. Good morning. Tony Matthews with ABC News. A US court has opened the possibility for countries such as Australia to challenge President Donald Trump's 10% tariffs on all goods entering the United States. America's editor, John Lyons, has more.
4: In February, the US Supreme Court ruled that the first version of President Trump's tariffs was illegal, prompting the president to pursue an alternative legal means, applying a universal 10% tariff rate to all imports. But now the US Court of International Trade has ruled in favour of businesses which challenge the new tariffs, which Mr. Trump had introduced under the US Trade Act of 1974. While countries such as Australia have been hit by this 10% tariff on all goods imported to the US, this court ruling applies only to those businesses which join this legal action, but it leaves open the possibility for other challenges.
3: A New South Wales court is expected to hear a bail application this afternoon for a woman charged with terror-related offences following her return from Syria. 32-year-old Janai Safar was arrested on arrival at Sydney Airport last night after travelling from Syria with her child. She was then charged by the New South Wales Joint Counter-Terrorism Team for allegedly joining ISIS and other offences. The Australian Federal Police is alleging the 32-year-old went to Syria in 2015 following her husband, who

0: had already left Australia and joined the Islamic State terrorist group. In a brief mention in court this morning, counsel for the Commonwealth Director of Public Prosecutions said Ms. Safar's lawyers are also seeking an urgent psychologist's report today. A Yazidi woman who alleges she was held captive in the home of an ISIS-linked family says she'd be willing to testify in court. Foreign correspondent Stephanie March has more.
1: In 2023, two Yazidi women told the ABC's Foreign Correspondent program they were held in the home of an Australian family, which included father Mohammed Ahmed, his wife Kosa Abbas, and daughters Zainab and Zara. The three women returned to Melbourne last night, and two are facing slavery-related charges. One of the Yazidi women, who alleges she was held captive in the home for 3 days when she was 13 years old, has said she would be willing to testify in court. Both Yazidi women say they have been interviewed by the Australian Federal Police.
0: The lobby group for a little-known part of the childcare sector says operators will soon shut down, leaving 810 vulnerable families without care. National education and parenting reporter Connor Duffy has the details.
2: The National In-Home Care Scheme is available to vulnerable families who can't access mainstream childcare. Operators are not eligible for a government wage subsidy to cover historic educator pay rises. The president of the Australian Home Childcare Association, Nicole Morgan, says the sector needs to be included in the worker retention program available to daycare centres.
3: We just need the support and we can't wait anymore.
2: The government said it would continue to work with the sector to support its staff.
0: Vote counting has begun in Britain in local elections that are expected to deal a huge blow to Prime Minister Keir Starmer's Labour Party and renew questions over his future in the top job. Europe correspondent Mazoe Ford reports from London.
4: Millions of people in Britain have cast their votes in local council elections in England and parliamentary elections in Scotland and Wales. If opinion polls are correct, Labour's defeats are predicted to be catastrophic. Labour Prime Minister Sir Keir Starmer wasn't on the ballot, but many see this election day as a referendum on his national leadership, which has been plagued by a cost of living crisis, policy backflips, high-profile resignations, and the appointment of party stalwart Lord Peter Mandelson as ambassador to the US. Despite knowing he had links to the late sex offender Jeffrey Epstein. Vote counting could take several days. Mazoe Ford, ABC News, London.
0: And Australia's Hannah Green is just 3 shots off the lead after the first round of golf's America's Open. Green downed 4 birdies and picked up 1 bogey as she carded a 3-under par round of 69 at the Mountain Ridge Country Club in New Jersey. American Andrea Lee leads the field on 6-under, with New Zealand's Lydia Ko a shot behind her. Looking at the weather for New South Wales, isolated showers in the south, the central western slopes and adjacent ranges, with snow showers on the southern ranges. A sunny day forecast for Sydney and a top of 21 degrees. Staying sunny for tomorrow and 22, mostly sunny on Sunday and 23, with showers on the way for Monday. It's 11:05.
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15: Everywhere around the world, people are living longer and longer. In the past half a century, human life expectancy across the globe has jumped from 46 years to 73. That's especially the case in societies like ours. On average, Australians are now living until they're 84 years old. And a shout out right now to my own mum, who's 91, and my dad, who turned 96 on Anzac Day. On the surface, all this living longer seems to be a very good thing. Most of us want more life. We want to have as much time as we can to enjoy our loved ones, to look at the stars, to feel the sun. But prolonged old age, as is more and more common, can be a lonely, unhappy, and painful time. Not the rich end note to a life well lived, but a bitter diminishment. Our living longer is also costing society as a whole in many ways. And the price is highest for our youngest citizens. Lucinda Holdforth is a writer who specialises in looking at what makes societies flourish, everything from manners to politics to equality. Now, after supporting her own parents in their long old age, Lucinda has turned her attention to the negative impacts of our new longevity, and she has some surprising suggestions about how we could do things differently. Her book is called Going On and On. Hi, Lucinda.
7: Hi.
15: Paint the picture for me first of just how different the situation with life expectancy is now compared to the rest of human history.
7: Well, for most of human history, your average life expectancy was about 35 years old. Now, a big part of that factor was obviously women and babies dying young. Babies dying, women in childbirth, babies, and childhood illnesses. So actually, it's funny because often in the statistics they act like that doesn't matter, but of course that does matter. So the big burst that affects us now came after the Second World War in Australia, where we suddenly had a long period of peace and prosperity, because war is another factor which takes a lot of lives. Peace, prosperity, huge advances in public health and in medical science. And that medical science is still accelerating with genetic treatments, immune treatments, and we're seeing this sort of bonanza of ways in which we can be kept alive. So after the Second World War, people would be, you know, expected to live to about 68. By 2019, it was about 81. And now today, it's 85. So this is massive.
15: And some of those public health schemes are things that we just take for granted now, like seatbelts in cars, for example.
7: Yes, absolutely. When I was growing up, you know, I saw a lot of these things happen. So it was in the 70s in the suburbs. So the sewerage came on. Who would have thought? We had these awful warm milk bottles at school that the kids were all given. There was no debate about vaccines. You just got them. You'd line up at school. I never knew what the hell I was getting in my arm, but I'm very glad I did. So we had a whole range, and also obviously drink driving, seatbelts, all of that stuff.
15: We should note, of course, that there are major disparities in life expectancies here, and I'm thinking of that huge glaring disparity between First Nation Australians and other citizens.
7: Absolutely, and it's become more, you know, as I was thinking about these issues and writing this book, I thought, my God, it really brought home to me how terrible and wrong that disparity is, and it is played out in life expectancy and well-being.
15: Let's look, Lucinda, at what this new vastly extended lifespan means for older people themselves, first off. Because back before the increase in longevity, how long were older people typically in serious health decline before they died?
7: In fact, I'm not sure that there's particular statistics about that. But what I do know is that because of medical treatments these days, the gap between your health span and your lifespan in Australia is now about 12 years.
15: What do you mean, the gap between health span and lifespan?
7: So the period of life when you're pretty well, you're doing okay, you're mobile, you're active, you can do things. So we live on average now 12 years longer than our health, and that's something lots of older Australians will recognise. The first fall might be the beginning of something, or it might be the cancer diagnosis, or it might be heart disease, which is another big factor. And now we also have this curse of dementia. And one in 12 Australians over 65 has dementia, and that is a terrifying statistic. So when I think about my mother and her parents and the people I knew, old age, at that period of debility before you die, was absolutely shorter. It was just 4 or 5 years maybe. Or even in the old days, men used to say, I'll probably just drop off the perch. I'll just have a heart attack. And actually lots of them did. It was very sudden.
15: Tell me more about your experience with your own parents. What did you witness as their years went on and on?
7: Well, I was in a very lucky position, really. Two adult stepdaughters, no kids to bring up. I work as a speechwriter, so I can manage my own time. But my parents lived an hour's drive away, and once the sort of decline began, it was really

0: 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Lucinda's new book is called Going On and On, Why Our Longevity Threatens Our Future. And after the news headlines, Lucinda will share some of her ideas for how we might respond to the new demographic situation we find ourselves in. Right now, it's news time. You're with ABC Local Radio.
1: Hello, Tony Matthews with the latest from the newsroom. The federal government is refusing to say how much it will cost to monitor the so-called ISIS brides who've returned to Australia from Syria. The group of four women and nine children landed in Sydney and Melbourne last night, with three of the women quickly arrested and charged with offences including slavery and terrorism. Iran is accusing the United States of violating the ceasefire by targeting an Iranian oil tanker and another ship entering the Strait of Hormuz. Iranian state media reports the country's armed forces exchanged fire with, quote, the enemy on Keshem Island in the Strait. And former Foreign Minister Julie Bishop has resigned as Chancellor of the Australian National University. Her tenure came at a time of controversy and upheaval for the university after the scrapping of a $250 million cost-cutting plan, which included job cuts. More ABC News at 12.

0: meaning in life. And yeah, she's a good image, isn't she, Nana?
1: It's been a really interesting conversation, Lucinda. Thank you so much for being my guest on Conversations.
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0: That was Swedish duo First Aid Kit. This conversation with Lucinda Holdforth was recorded on the lands of the Turrbal and Yagara peoples. It was produced by Maggie Morris. Our executive producer is Eliza Kirsch. I'm Sarah Kanoski. Thanks for listening.
1: It's 12 o'clock. Good afternoon. Tony Matthews with ABC News. A bail application for one of the alleged ISIS brides who flew back into Australia from Syria yesterday is expected to be heard in a New South Wales court this afternoon. Danuta Kazaki reports.
2: 32-year-old Janaya Safar was arrested on arrival at Sydney Airport last night after travelling from Syria with her child. She was then charged by the New South Wales Joint Counter-Terrorism Team for allegedly joining ISIS and other offences. The Australian Federal Police is alleging the 32-year-old went to Syria in 2015 following her husband, who had already left Australia and joined the Islamic State terrorist group. A New South Wales local court is expected to hear a release application this afternoon following a brief mention in court this morning. Counsel for the Commonwealth Director of Public Prosecutions says Ms Safar's lawyers are also seeking an urgent psychologist's report today.
1: Two Victorian women have faced court charged with crimes against humanity offences allegedly committed in Syria. The women, aged 53 and 31, arrived at Melbourne Airport last night, and their lawyers have told the Melbourne Magistrates Court they'll be applying for bail on Monday. The 53-year-old is facing charges including enslavement, possessing a slave, and engaging in slave trading. The 31-year-old woman has been charged with enslavement and using a slave. The women will remain in custody until Monday. Julie Bishop has resigned as Chancellor of the Australian National University, effective immediately. Emmy Groves reports.
3: The former Foreign Minister's resignation follows repeated calls for her to quit and criticism from staff, students and some politicians. Appointed in 2020, Ms Bishop held the role during a period of significant upheaval for the ANU, including a now-scrapped cost-saving restructure and concerns about governance and culture. In September, she committed to remaining in the role and categorically denied allegations of bullying. The ANU last month announced an independent panel with some members appointed by the tertiary regulator would select the new chancellor. Ms. Bishop's term was due to end in December.
1: US President Donald Trump says talks with Iran are going well despite a fresh exchange of fire between the two countries. Here's Eliza Getzey.
4: The Strait of Hormuz became a battleground again today, with Iran claiming the US violated the ceasefire by attacking two Iranian ships and civilian coastal areas. The US military insists it was retaliating to unprovoked attacks. President Donald Trump suggests the skirmish is no obstacle to peace, but is threatening more violent attacks if Iran does not agree to a peace deal.
5: The talks are going very well, but they have to understand if it doesn't get signed, they're going to have a lot of pain.
4: It's not the first time the two countries have attacked each other during the ceasefire, with the US military destroying a number of small Iranian boats on Monday.
1: Members of the Jewish community have detailed verbal abuse and ostracism as the first week of public hearings for the Royal Commission on Anti-Semitism and Social Cohesion nears a close. Sean Tariq Goodwin has more.
6: A Jewish member of Sydney's LGBT community who wanted to remain anonymous told the Anti-Semitism Royal Commission a man swore at him while in a group of other Jewish people after this year's Mardi Gras parade.
7: Several members of our group heard this. He was revving up and down the street where we had parked the bus.
6: University student Mia Klein told the commissioner she was ostracised by housemates for supporting Zionism.
8: This was all in relation to me being a Zionist, a proud, visible Zionist, and they said that they couldn't live with me.
6: A total of 8 witnesses are set to give evidence today, and the first block of public hearings will continue until the end of next week.
1: A man has sobbed on the stand telling a jury he thought he'd be assisting with a salvage operation, not a drug shipment, into Newcastle. Queensland man James Lake Kuzviandi Blee is on trial in the district court, charged with aiding and abetting his father to import and possess a commercial quantity of cocaine. More than 40 kilos of the drug was found in the harbour in 2022. The 24-year-old told the jury he never questioned his father, believing he was running errands ahead of a salvage. And the Australian batter, Mitchell Marsh, smashed 9 sixes and 9 fours on his way to 111 off 56 balls as his Lucknow Super Giants beat the Royal Challengers Bengaluru by 9 runs in cricket's Indian Premier League. Looking at the weather, isolated showers in the south, the central western slopes and adjacent ranges with snow on the southern ranges. A sunny afternoon for Sydney with a top today of 21 degrees. ABC News.
9: Good afternoon to you. This is The World Today. I'm Andy Park, coming to you from Gadigal Land in Sydney. This Friday, a fragile ceasefire on even shakier ground. The US and Iran accuse each other of violations. 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
1: This is Afternoons with James O'Loughlin.
2: G'day, lovely to have you company. What do you think would be the hardest, scariest, most dangerous thing to steal?

0: What about bees in a beehive? Well, someone in New South Wales has had stolen $150,000 worth of bees and beehives. We'll investigate that in this half hour. Who the heck? Why the heck? They're my two leading questions. We'll have an episode of Zool of Rock in an hour's time. Bernard Zool, his music segment, where he will play music with funny lyrics. That's basically it. It was my request. Some of the songs in the whole history of music that have the funniest lyrics ever written. You'll hear Fly to the Conchords. You'll hear other humorous lyrics. We're also getting, this is an important public service. Mother's Day is on Sunday. At what age do parents, fathers for Mother's Day, usually, not always, mothers for Father's Day, pass the baton to the kids? So I used to organise it all for my three daughters. Now I say, you don't need to talk to me about this. It's not my problem. It's your problem. She's your mother. She's my wife. It's not wife's day. So at what age should that happen? Is 3 too young? Is 38 too old? We'll try and work out that. And I'm really looking forward to this. We're going to end the week by talking at 2:30 about what highly specialised skills have you learnt in a job that are completely non-transferable and utterly useless for any other job. So, for example, in this job, I have to be able to talk up to 1 o'clock or 2 o'clock. I have to stop talking at exactly 1 o'clock so the news can come in, or and then do it again at two and then do it again at three. And after doing it for a while, most of us who work here are quite good at that. It is of no value at all for any other job. Flight attendants, I would imagine, doing the safety demonstration, they are highly skilled at that. They go through it fluidly and fluently, but that is a skill that you would not drop, you would, you know, in a job interview for any other job in the world. Oh, yes, and by the way, I can do a very specific rehearsed in-flight safety demonstration for your accountancy firm, if you employ me. See, so we want to hear the highly specialised, utterly useless, non-transferable skill you have learnt in a job. But let us begin with our poll, increasingly inaccurately named, to use a phrase Douglas Adams coined, pop culture poll, Joel versus John, which today is not at all about pop culture. It is simply this. Today, in Sydney at least, was the coldest morning of the year. And I was a bit too cold and I didn't like it. We've just been through summer where I was often a little bit too hot and I didn't like it. Which would you rather be, a little bit too hot or a little bit too cold? That is the pop culture topic today. 0467 922 702. If you had to be either a bit too hot or a bit too cold, which would you be? Neither is great, but which is slightly better? I think it's the perfect time to do it because we've had the cold day today. Our memory of summer is still fresh. There's a few rules. Someone said to me, well, I'd rather be a bit too cold because you can put on a jumper. No, there's no jumpers. So imagine you are in a static state, clothing-wise. You can't add clothing. You can't remove clothing. You can't adjust the temp. It is just you are going to be spending a little bit of time either too hot or too cold, and there's nothing you can do about it. It's not to a life-threatening degree, but it is comfort-threatening. I mean, I guess if you were too cold, you could walk around to warm up, but you can't walk around all day, can you? I guess if you were too hot, you could sit quietly, but you'd still be a little bit hot and you can't sit quietly all day or you get fidgety and bald. So would you rather be too cold?
1: I love you, Jack. I'm so cold.
0: She's so cold. He was the one that drowned. Titanic. Or would you rather be too hot?
2: So damn hot.
0: Will Ferrell from Anchorman. Text hot if you'd

0: Either be too hot, 204-677-922-702, or cold, to 0467-922-702, if you would rather be too cold. Melbourne now, in breaking news, breaking Archibald news, Melbourne artist Richard Lua has been announced as the winner of the Archibald Prize for his portrait titled Illawonte Ken. Illawonte Ken is an Indigenous elder from Uluru and is a senior artist and traditional healer. Richard Lewis said Illawonte is the most beautiful woman, and it was a complete treat to spend time with her and to be able to paint her on country. The six-time Archibald finalist was chosen from 59 finalists and will take, what? 100 grand. Take home 100 grand. Non-taxable too, I think, when you win prize. All finalists and winning works will be on display in the Archibald Win and Sulman Prize from tomorrow until August 16. More on Drive with Tomo Reedy in Sydney from 3. Let's get to this stolen beehive, though. Not just one beehive, 100. So thieves have allegedly stolen $150,000 worth of beehives from a rural property in Bruxner Way in northern New South Wales. So that's about 300 kilometres inland from Byron Bay. 80 beehive boxes containing active bee colonies were taken. So many questions. How the heck would you do that? How would the bees react? Why would you do it? We're joined by James Parris, reporter at ABC New England Northwest. G'day, James.
1: G'day, James. Two Jameses on the radio. What could go wrong?
0: What could go wrong? I don't know. How? Like, that's a lot of moving, a lot of things that can sting you. You'd imagine you'd have to have some bee expertise, I guess.
1: Well, that's right. I'm glad that this has piqued your interest as much as it has mine. You were talking about specialised skills before. Call me a bee tracker or investigator over the past 24 hours since this news broke. So as you just said there, there's close to 80 beehive boxes that were taken. It's a little village called Bonshaw, which is in the Inverell Shire. So that's towards the very northwest tip of this region. I'm in Tamworth. So I've spoken to the state rural crime detective inspector Cameron Whiteside about this. And essentially what he said is that this isn't common at all, that it isn't unheard of. There was actually some recent thefts up the north coast, and something very interesting happened when those beehives were stolen. They were being left around service stations by people who didn't know how to properly care for their bees around the north coast, causing a public safety issue for many people around the north coast. So you're right. This is a very interesting situation. And as of now, still no leads as to where they've gone.
0: Right. And you said it has happened. Would the and I believe someone, you know, who knows a little bit about bees has suggested the most likely thieves of 80 beehives would be, you know, someone with some expertise in keeping bees and handling bees. Kind of makes sense.
1: That's right. I spoke to the detective inspector about this, and he said that this theft kind of suggests that there is some sort of familiar knowledge with bees. Maybe they are apiarists themselves. And I also asked, what do people do with stolen bees?
0: Yeah.
1: Is it to produce their own honey? Are they trying to make money that way? Is there a black market of bees that they're trying to sell on? Of course, there's close to 72 colonies of bees that have been taken. So you can imagine it must be, I don't know how many bees are in a colony, but it'd have to be tens of thousands of honeybees. Cameron Whiteside went on to say that essentially whoever has taken these bees, one, had knowledge of where the beehives have been kept, and two, they had means to transport them, which is why he was really careful to say that if people do happen to notice that someone's getting around with an unbelievable amount of bees in the back of the tray of their ute, to not go near it, because they can be quite volatile, as I'm sure you know, I'm sure we've all probably had the unpleasant experience of knowing.
0: Well, I mean, you may well be talking there about the bees or criminals. Both can be quite volatile.
1: That's right. There's also that as well. So essentially, they've put an APB out, be on the lookout for cream-coloured boxes with blue bases, blue and white lids with red internal boards inside. So they

0: of what they look like, and the beehives are essentially inside of them.
1: Wow. And of course, you know, it's tempting to see this as a unusual, slightly amusing thing, but some poor, what are they called? Beekeeper has lost $150,000 worth of stock. I mean, that must be devastating. The shock if you woke up and went out to your beehives and, you know, it's like if you get your car stolen, if you keep looking at the space and think, if I keep looking at it, maybe they'll appear, but they get just gone.
0: Yeah, no, you're completely right. And I do know that it's a family-owned business within the Northern Tablelands as well. Obviously, they've probably had some significant assets to be able to have this many hives, but to lose that many would be absolutely crippling for any local business. So, no, you're right. Even though it is kind of interesting with, I guess, this bee theft, this is a local business that essentially has had their livelihood with everything else that's going along in the world taken away from them.
1: Yeah, yeah. And I understand one theory is that there's been one of the reasons why there have been thefts of bees and their hives is the desperation when apiarists are losing their livelihoods to the Varroa destructum mite. Do you know much about that?
0: Oh, I do know about the Varroa mite, but in terms of how these beehives could have been taken, the police said that they're really at odds as to why they may have been taken. It could be any multitude of reasons, but I imagine that, you know, the bee industry is quite a lucrative one, and with that, just like with other rural crime that we have around our region, such as diesel theft, they become more and more valuable, and unfortunately, particularly when they're on public land, these hives, people keep a close eye on them and look for their moment to strike.
1: Yeah. James Parris is with us, ABC reporter in New England, Northwest, talking about a theft of $150,000 worth of beehives. Jeff's on the line. G'day, Jeff.
2: Hi there. I'm not a bee detective, but if I was to suggest what could maybe have happened, there's been a few beekeepers lose a lot of bees because of various disease.
1: Yes, that's right. Yeah.
2: So I'd be, somebody who might have had a few hundred thousand bees, I don't know, no more. They just picked up a few hundred thousand bees.
1: Yeah, well, yeah, sounds, well, hopefully the police track it down, and then if they find them, work out what they're, like, the police themselves, James, would have to take their own advice not to approach, really. They'd have to get the specialist police bee squad or something in to work out what to do, I guess.
0: Well, that's what I'm thinking too. We obviously are very aware of the police riot squad or even the bomb squad. They have everything that they need to address those situations. But do we have a police beekeeper's uniform perchance, or maybe even bee-seeking dogs?
1: Yes.
0: I'm not quite too sure how they approach that. But I suppose if anyone does come across this, the first word of warning would be maybe don't touch, don't go near it, and just make a phone call. It really is an interesting situation developing here in the Northern Tablelands.
1: Well, look, thank you very much for telling us about it. Good to talk to you.
0: Thanks for having me.
1: Oh, before you go, our survey today, would you rather be a bit too hot or a bit too cold?
0: I'm based in Tamworth, and can I tell you, we've had our first 0-degree temperature overnight, and that made for a really nice sleep in. I feel like when you're cold, you can always get warm, but when you're hot, you can't always cool down, so I'd rather be cold.
1: There you go. One internal vote for a bit too cold. If you want to vote in our poll today, either text hot if you'd rather be a bit too hot, or cold, if you'd rather be a bit too cold, to 0467 922 702. That was James Parris, reporter at ABC New England, Northwest. A lot of text coming in about this. A little too cold because it helps you lose weight when cold, says someone. Too cold, it's easier to warm up than to cool down, says Andrew. Cold because a hot flush will come soon, says someone. Cold without a doubt, being too hot sucks. Your topic reminds me, says Chris, of my daughter when she was young. She'd say, "Dad, I'm freezing hot." That's fantastic. And Chris, I guess you didn't know whether she was hot or cold. James, or both. Can you be both? Re-hot and cold. Pretty simple, really. When you're too cold, you can wear more clothes. When you're too hot, there's only a limited amount of clothing you can remove before you get arrested. Cheers from Eddie. Yes, Eddie, but you haven't read the fine print of the poll. The poll suggests

0: like the rules of our completely made up poll are that you can't put on a jumper. So you are either going to be for the day a little bit too cold or a little bit too hot. You get to choose. If you think you'd rather be a little bit too hot, text 0467 922 702 hot. The other, if you think you'd rather be a little bit too cold, text cold. So far, let me give you a quick update. So far, votes are flooding in. Cold leading. I'd rather be too cold, leading by 57% to 43%. Ralph says about the stolen beehives, the police need to conduct a sting operation. Sympathies to the person who got their bee stolen. I mean, that would really be a horrible thing, but that is quite a funny joke.
1: Everything Sydney
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0: Some of you might have heard a promo from Sean McAuliffe there that allows me to do another promo. 2 weeks from today, we'll be doing a live broadcast from the Sydney Writers Festival. One of our guests will be Sean McAuliffe. Another will be the current holder of the world crown for best book, the winner of the Booker Prize, David Cesari. I've just finished his wonderful novel, Flesh, and we'll have about six or seven other writers on: Chris Hammer, Dervla McTiernan, many more. So that'll be live broadcast in exactly 2 weeks from today.
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0: 12 to 1 on 702. Lovely to have your company. So there's this organisation, and it's a wonderful organisation, called Cycling Without Age. And what they do is take elderly people or people with disabilities out for a bike ride in specially built three-wheeled vehicles. It kind of looked like a rickshaw. So there's a volunteer pilot pedalling at the back and then either one or two people sitting on a kind of a bench in front of the driver looking, and I'm just looking at photos, looking extremely relaxed and peaceful and like they're having a wonderful time. And the mission is to build bridges between generations, help prevent loneliness. I mean, it's hard to be unhappy or lonely when you're being ridden round a lovely track on a nice day, maybe sitting next to someone propelling you behind you. Vibeke Katz is captain of the Bike East chapter of Cycling With Age and joins us. Hi, Vibeke.
4: Hi, how are you?
0: Good. How did this start?
4: Oh, well, originally it started in Denmark in 2012 with a fellow called Ole Kasso, who met a gentleman in Copenhagen sitting on a bench. They formed a bit of a connection. And Copenhagen has lots of cargo bikes, long history of those. And, of course, with the advent of e-bikes, bringing the two together, Ole came up with the idea of this trishaw that is powered by, well, legs and batteries. And he would take the gentleman out for rides and create connections with him. And then that sort of evolved into a global phenomenon that today we've got 3,500 chapters across the globe of Cycling Without Age and fantastic export from Denmark. And then Sydney, we got a fellow called Adrian Boss, who was a cycling advocate as part of Bike East. He met with the other co-founder from Denmark, Dorte Pedersen, who came out in 2017.
0: Right.
4: And launched the first chapter in Australia, which is the Bike East chapter.
0: So how did you get involved?
4: How did I get involved? Look, I saw it on Facebook. Mm-hmm. I am from Denmark myself and a bike rider, of course, like all Danes. And I just thought it would be a lovely thing to do. And, you know, I missed out on doing this for my own mother, who was in Denmark. Mm-hmm. So I thought, well, I could do that here. I can bring joy to someone in locally. So our chapter's got over 20 volunteers, mostly people who are retired, but a handful of people who are still in the workforce like myself, but maybe with a day or two during the week to get out and about on the trishaws. And I have to say that the pilots get probably as much joy out of it as the passengers.
0: Well, that's very good. And they do say that about particularly volunteering, that it can really be fantastic for the volunteers. But what about the passengers? I mean, do you see their mood, you know, improve as they sit there and get ridden round?
4: Oh, yes, definitely. So we service a couple of NDIS provider groups and also some care homes. And so we've got older adults in care, and we've got, you know, younger people who may have an inherent or acquired brain injury or something like that. Mm. And when they get on the trishaw, yes, there is conversation, there is smiles, there's laughter. One of my volunteers recently reported they were riding down a gentle slope in Centennial Park, and the passengers just impromptu lifted their hands up in the air to feel the wind come by them, which, you know, kind of just captures the joy that the passengers feel. Mm. And that's fantastic, right?
0: Yeah.
4: We do have some passengers who may have fairly advanced dementia to the point where they're not verbal anymore. Mm. And it's obvious that they, you know, if we can get them into the trishaw, that they are having a great time.
0: That's fantastic. So I would imagine with the trishaw, you'd need to find somewhere flat. You'd probably want to be on a proper bike path in a park rather than one of those dodgy Sydney ones that's just really a bike painted on the couple of metres of the road between traffic and parked cars. But you'd have to hills would be difficult, I would imagine, going up them.
4: Hills with passengers, it can be difficult. I mean, you have the assist from the battery, but yes, you also need strong legs. So we mainly do our rides in Centennial Park, but we've also done rides down at Rushcutters Bay on the harbour. And, you know, we'll take the trishaw without passengers to a care home at Daisyville and go around a local park there. So, you know, they're fairly mobile as long as you've got someone with some good legs to ride them.
0: So if someone's listening and they think that might be good for me or my mum or my uncle or whatever, what should they do?
4: So if they want to be a volunteer with us, they can email us. Mm-hmm. It's on our website. So just Google Cycling Without Age Bike East.
0: And what if they want to be a passenger?
4: Oh, well, so for our chapter, we operate via care homes. Right. So they have to talk, if their loved one is in a care home, they have to talk the care home into going into an arrangement with us where they sign a memorandum of understanding just to cover, you know, liability and those sorts of things.
0: Right. Is that often, you know, so often really good ideas are stymied by insurance and all that and suddenly it becomes complicated? I mean, is that normally a pretty simple process, or have you got stuck in the administrative morass a bit?
4: No. We think it's fairly straightforward. Yeah. We don't charge. It's all gratis. And, you know, we take due care. We have insurance for our pilots, but we also need the care home to recognise, you know, there are some risks. Very limited. And mostly, you know, they come on board and are quite happy to do it. And I mean, it's a great outing for the care home as well. Yeah.
0: And so volunteers, which is wonderful, but the trikes must cost a bit. So how do you get the money for that?
4: Yeah. So the trishaws are about maybe $15,000 or $16,000 each. And then, you know, there's a little bit of ongoing maintenance. So we've been fortunate to have some community grants from the City of Sydney and from Woollahra Council, from the local MP's office. So that's a community bank, Bendigo Bank. So we basically seek those smaller grants and try and string everything together to keep the wheels turning.
0: A beautiful metaphor there. It works metaphorically and it works literally. Well, look, it's a wonderful thing, Vibeke, and good on you for doing it. And I mean, just more broadly on volunteering, I just wonder if when you got involved, I mean, you mentioned why you got involved, but so often people think, oh, maybe I'll, but never quite take the

0: step towards committing to, you know, to join an organisation and provide volunteer services that assist others. You know, so they're good. They always, you know, one of those things I never quite got around to. So what would you say to those people to urge them to do something?
1: Oh, look, I mean, obviously I can only encourage them to do it. Now, some of our volunteers may only, you know, assist 5 or 6 times a year. Others are, you know, weekly. I can maybe put on my other hat, which is I'm a researcher and we work on healthy brain aging, and say that movement, connection, good mood, and then using our brain and diet,
0: yep,
1: all contributes to healthy brain aging. And so, you know, I think cycling while they age ticks at least 3 of those.
0: Yeah.
1: So, you know, good for you and good for other people, and the connections are wonderful.
0: Yeah. Oh, well, good on you for doing it. It sounds absolutely fantastic. Thank you so much for your time today.
1: Thank you.
0: Vibeke Katz is captain of the Bike East chapter of Cycling Without Age. Denise is on the line. Hi, Denise.
2: Hello, James.
0: Hi, what did you see?
2: Well, I just finished my walk around, you know, from Nobby's Beach around to Newcastle Beach.
0: Mm.
2: It's around the foreshore. Absolutely amazing. The surf was fabulous. And there are a couple of these rickshaw bikes with younger people. They've got a little sign on saying they're volunteers with NovaCare.
0: Mm.
2: And an older people too, you know, and a younger person, exactly the same model. And I mean, it was, you could see people, the people in the rickshaw really enjoying. I mean, it's a very windy day, but it was just fabulous, absolutely fabulous.
0: Yeah.
2: And I've seen them quite a number of times up there. Yeah.
0: Yeah, nice. And it sounds great being in either role. Like being the rider or sitting on the bench in front. It's a no-lose situation, really, isn't it?
2: Well, I must say, when I saw the person doing the pedalling, I did think, gosh, I wonder how often they, you know, have a rest. But yeah, it is very flat around there, so, you know, it's ideal. It's absolutely ideal. Perfect, yeah.
0: And some
2: really just great for people to get out, yeah.
0: Yeah, exactly. And some have got little, you know, electric motors too, that they can help up the risers. Look, thank you very much for your call, Denise. Much appreciated. So our pop culture poll today, it's not really a pop culture poll or a culture poll. It's just a poll. If you had to be either too hot or too cold, which would you be? Text either hot or cold for the one you prefer to 0467 922 702. Score update shortly. Kathy says, I'd rather be cold than hot. I tend to prefer the cool weather, as you can curl up with a good book. During the heat, you are struggling to keep cool and have to have air conditioning or a good pool. Someone says, I would rather be hot, hot, hot. Easy to cool down on a hot day with a swim or a cold shower and then put on little clothing, but it is hard to get warm on a cold day. But yes, I mean, you can. I mean, I have had days where I've just poured glasses of cold water, even lukewarm water, out of the tap over my head, but it's very unpleasant, isn't it? But on the other hand, that feeling of being too cold isn't awesome either. I was walking down the street with my little daughter when she asked me to let go of her hand as she was melting, i.e. sweating. That's very good. Hey, news in a moment. Coming up next hour, Zool of Rock, Bernard Zool, will be in to we'll be in with his music segment, Humorous Lyrics. That is, songs are just funny. So combining the Venn diagrams of music, love music, and humour, love humour. What could possibly go wrong? We also, next hour, want to hear from any men who, like me, when it gets cold, wear a scarf and pretend you're a little bit French, you're a little bit Parisian, you're a little bit sophisticated, even if, like me, you're not.
3: When you need the story.
4: If a government tries to impede the role of a media organisation from doing their job, it's a pretty bad look.
3: When it needs to be discussed.
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1: Adam Story with ABC News. Donald Trump says the United States are still negotiating with Iran despite a fresh exchange of fire between the two countries in the Strait of Hormuz and civilian areas. Iran has accused the United States of violating the ceasefire by targeting ships in the strait, while the US has confirmed it launched offensive strikes while three US Navy vessels transited through the waterway. Mr. Trump says his plan for Iran is very simple.
2: Iran cannot have a nuclear weapon. It cannot have a nuclear bomb. We're not going to give them the right to have a nuclear weapon. There's zero chance, and they know that, and they've agreed to that. Let's see if they are willing to sign it.
1: One of the major contractors building the metro at Western Sydney Airport is being accused of fraud, leading to its contract being terminated. The state government says Future Form Civil is struggling to justify spending on receipts worth more than $10 million. An investigation led by Max Kimber SC alleges that underpaid workers had inadequate insurance and committed tax fraud. Transport Minister John Graham says the investigation's findings are being shared with law enforcement and anti-corruption agencies.
3: One of the details about this report is it has not had coercive powers. So one of the hurdles that's also had to be overcome is that there has been some lack of cooperation by some parties.
1: Experts have told a parliamentary inquiry that data centres won't create a substantial amount of jobs in New South Wales over the next decade. An industry report forecasts that the sector will provide nearly 18,000 jobs across the state by 2030. However, Dr. Ricky Scanlon from the University of Sydney told the inquiry that figure would make up less than 1% of employment. He says it falls below employment targets for industrial areas such as Western Sydney.
4: Data centres fall well below the target average for these areas, and they know that, right? These are highly capital intensive and not labour intensive workforces and sectors.
1: A Supreme Court jury has found three men guilty of murdering a man over a fake gun sale in Newcastle. Anthony Nugent was fatally shot at his unit in Hamilton South in 2022. Muhammad Raad, Tyrone Tooley and Mohd Aslan Latham Aznan denied being part of a joint criminal exercise, saying the gun went off accidentally. The jury rejected that, finding them guilty on the third day of deliberations. They'll be sentenced in September. A Nowra man accused of possessing and soliciting child abuse material will remain behind bars following his arrest this morning. Grace Crivellaro reports.
5: Matthew Roberts' arrest in Wollongong marked the end of an investigation into a wider Australian network in which people allegedly shared child abuse files on a cloud-based storage platform. Mr. Roberts, age 37, faced online bail court and did not apply for his release. He did not enter pleas to 21 charges, which include 13 counts of using a carriage service to make available child abuse material. Detectives say the investigation into the network has resulted in the largest amount of child abuse material seized in New South Wales history. Mr. Roberts will face court again on July 1.
1: Link Airways says it's been losing tens of thousands of dollars a day on its Shell Harbour services, and that's forced the airline to suspend flights from the airport. The regional carrier says rising fuel costs and a drop in passenger demand have made the route commercially unviable. Flights from Shell Harbour to Melbourne and Brisbane will be paused from May 20 with no clear return date set. The manager of network strategy at the airline, Jeff Boyd, has told ABC Illawarra the airline was unable to sustain heavy daily losses on the route.
6: Particularly Shell Harbour. We know that the market down there is quite price sensitive. The numbers last month were just shocking. We're losing tens of thousands of dollars every day we operate that service. And as a small family-owned company, we just have to make some cuts and save some money for the greater good.
1: Melbourne-based artist Richard Luer has been announced as the winner of this year's Archibald Prize. Chantelle Alcori reports.
7: The six-time Archibald finalist won Australia's most prestigious award for visual art for his portrait titled Illawarra Ken. Illawarra Ken is an elder, senior artist and traditional healer. Mr. Lewis was chosen from 59 finalists this year and will take home $100,000. All finalist and winning works will be on display in the Archibald Wynn and Sulman Prizes 2026 from tomorrow.
1: And a US federal judge has ruled the termination of hundreds of humanities grants last year by the Trump administration's so-called Department of Government Efficiency were unconstitutional. To the weather, isolated showers in the south, the central western slopes and adjacent ranges. Sunny in Sydney this afternoon, sunny tomorrow, a top of 22, partly cloudy Sunday 23, showers on Monday and 23. It's

0: It's 1:05.
1: Hey, great to have you company, James O'Loughlin with you. Coming up this hour, Bernard Zool will be in, Zool of Rock music segment. Some of the funniest lyrics ever. I just, you might have known, the more observant of you might have noticed that I just, for the first time ever, didn't play intro music because I crashed the screen. But Hannah just ran in and fixed it really quickly.
2: 1-300.
1: And so there it is. It's all working again. I'm so happy. What are we doing today? Bernard Zool, funny music in half an hour. We'll talk to a very funny comedian. We will, later on, really interested in this. What skills have you learned from a job that are utterly non-transferable? Mine is timing out to the news, so that is talking up to this hour to be 1:59:59, and usually, as all of us, you know, he eventually just learn it through repetition, do just kind of talking up to that second.

0: I would imagine being a flight attendant and doing safety briefings is similar. Doesn't really give you a great CV skill you can leverage elsewhere. So we'll talk about that at 2:30, and I reckon there'll be millions of them. We're also running our poll up until the Worlds.
1: Sorry.
0: Can I go first with my personal
1: news?
0: Go. I'm very excited today because it's my first scarf day. So I tend to wear a scarf when it gets cold. And today, for the first time, I thought I needed a scarf. I have the scarf on now. I put it on in the morning. I walked with it lovingly to the train station. I sat in the train and tried to assess whether people were kind of assessing me a little bit differently.
1: You've been getting up from your desk every 5 minutes to admire yourself in the mirror.
0: And I started doing it. We went to France maybe 8 years ago, and I saw all these men looking like not just a man but a sophisticated, cultured man. And after a while I realized it was just because they were wearing a scarf. And I thought if I put a scarf on, that could become me. And so I've got a few now, and I wear them whenever it's cold. I look forward to it being cold. And I just want to know if there are listeners, male listeners, because I would say a very big percentage of women wear scarves. Do you ever wear a scarf in the winter?
1: I don't think it's cold enough in Sydney to wear a scarf.
0: Even in July? No. Okay.
1: I'm not one for accessorizing. I'm too lazy.
0: Okay. Do you have scarves?
1: No.
0: Okay. So of the two people in this room, it is the male who has half a dozen scarves.
1: A bit metrosexual?
0: Maybe. I don't know.
1: Just French. Not metrosexual, just French.
0: Yeah, I'd rather. Yeah, that's a better label. I prefer the label French. If there are other men who wear scarves, and I look around all the time and very rarely see them, the text, let me know. Join the club, 0467 922 702, or the phone 1300 222 702. I often see photos of British men in scarves. Martin Short in Murders in the Building always wears a scarf. I just think it adds a level of coolness that I don't deserve, but I'm happy to take.
1: Bit of flair. Now, I noticed your scarf, it's very thin. So I wonder, do you wear it just for the accessory, or you actually think you're getting some warmth out of it?
0: I do have some warmer ones, but you don't, as you said, you don't need them in Australia. But it is lovely, even though it is thin, just having a level of protection around your mid-neck above the shirt. I wear a lot of collarless shirts, so I don't have the collar to help. Around the mid-neck is lovely, to the extent when, even at home, if I take it off, my neck feels naked and cold.
1: I've actually just realised something about the two of us, and that's that I have long hair, which covers my neck and keeps me warm.
0: Of course, yeah.
1: Whereas you, famously,
0: I have none. Yeah.
1: So maybe that's where your love of scarves comes
0: from.
1: That
0: could be it, because I do. You know, you do get colder, you do lose more heat. Dennis.
2: Yeah.
0: Are you a scarfer?
2: I've got 15.
0: Nice.
2: The biggest one is a Japanese wool one. It's about 2 meters long and about half a meter wide.
0: Wow. And how often do you wear them?
2: As it gets colder, every day.
0: Yeah, and do you feel a little bit better than other men like I do when you have one on?
2: I don't care about the other men. I just feel warm, and that's all that counts.
0: It's not fashion for you.
2: No, it's just keeping me warm.
0: Yeah. Why do you think more men don't understand that?
2: Well, trying to keep a stiff upper lip. We're of British origin. The Continentals would wear them with panache, but the others would think, oh, it's a bit wussy. Love the wussiness. I just want to be warm.
0: You just want to be warm. We are from, I mean, I want to be warm too, and thank you very much for your call. But I also want to be like those French dudes I saw

0: seem very delicate, and some of them are delicate. So now and again, I hand wash them lovingly. Now and again, maybe there may be a longer time lapse.
1: I reckon they're filthy.
0: Do you?
1: Surely. No. It seems like one of those pieces of clothing that just never gets a good wash.
0: I mean, this one in particular, or just scarves in general?
1: Just scarves in general.
0: Because this is not...
1: No, yours looks
0: thank
1: beautiful.
0: You. There is no mud on this. But I think that's right, because you're not quite sure how... Because part of them is they look quite fragile and seem so exotic.
1: Like, not to take it too far, but it's kind of like a bra. It's the kind of thing that you should probably wash every day, but you really only wash it every couple of weeks.
0: Okay. That's interesting. I had never inquired about it. Someone suggests I stop shaving, keep sun off in summer and face warm in winter. Also save about 15 minutes a day. Peter is back there. Well, I only shave every about fourth day. I'm quite lazy. This is definitely scarf weather on the weekend. Oh, and someone's got Dragon Swans Wallabies Sydney Football Club scarves.
1: Love it.
0: Yeah, I guess. I've never had a sports one. A lot of people praising the footy scarf. I couldn't live without a scarf in winter. So it's good to see. I presume a number of these people are male. And so I know many, many women, in fact, all women except Ella, wear them. You're the only. We're both allies, aren't we?
1: Yeah.
0: Yeah, we're kind of gender swapped when it comes to scarves.
1: All right. I've had enough about scarves now.
0: All right.
1: Let's talk about me.
0: What's your personal news?
1: Okay, so I just need to provide some context to my personal news. And if you couldn't tell from my voice, I'm in my 20s.
0: Yeah.
1: I'm a Gen Z. And part of my lived experience as a Gen Z is that I get to feel superior to some of my older colleagues a lot of the time, specifically when it comes to technology.
0: Yeah.
1: Now, for example, during the 1 o'clock news, you accidentally minimized an important document. We had to run in here and open it for you.
0: Yeah.
1: You know, things like that, showing you how Teams works, get to explain emojis to you and tell you off when you're sending them wrong. Anyway. That all got completely turned upside down this week. I got humbled to the max because I had to send in a photocopy of my Australian passport so that I could get my British passport renewed.
0: Oh, you couldn't scan it, email, none of that, downloading, uploading.
1: So I had to print.
0: Print.
1: And then I had to go in person to the post office.
0: Oh, I know.
1: And send it. And I realized

0: application process is almost designed, it's so fiddly. Sometimes you have to go in for a, when you get an Australian one, you have to go in for an interview.
1: Yeah.
0: The photo, I've had photos rejected. You know,
1: really,
0: you,
1: yeah.
0: A lot of pharmacies do them. You go, yeah, we do them all the time. Take them, good, there. And then they go, no, sorry, that's,
1: yeah.
0: There's a slight shadow. Or you appear to be too happy.
1: Yes.
0: They won't have that.
1: No teeth. See, what I felt bad about, though, was I revealed my scanning skills, which, oh, my God, I think it took me about half an hour because I scanned it and then I realized a bit of the corner was out of the frame.
0: Yeah, yeah.
1: And terrible. Then it's not printed in colour and, oh, now it's printed double-sided and just, how did you do it?
0: I'm quite happy about that, Ella, because whenever I have a technical problem, which is most days, you're like,
1: yeah.
0: Hey, a couple of scarf lovers are on the line. Dave, hello.
2: Yeah, g'day, James. So I'm a construction foreman, so I'm not on the tools as much anymore,
0: yeah. And
2: I wear a scarf to work in winter because I'm old and cold.
0: Yeah, fair enough. And is
2: I
0: there any...
2: I cop it too.
0: Well, do you? What do they say?
2: Oh, you're too old for this. Get out of here. Go and get a jumper on. Why are you wearing a scarf for? It's not that cold. All that sort of stuff.
0: But do you ever read that as secretly, because they're too scared to say because of peak group pressure, that looks cool and I want to do that?
2: Yeah, I get it. Like, you know, they're jealous of me.
0: Yeah.
2: You know, I wish I could do that.
0: Yeah.
2: But I'm confident. I'm confident. I can do it.
0: Yeah, you can do it. And in a way, you're suggesting to them, if one day you become a foreman, you'll be able to wear a scarf, but not until then, pal.
2: Exactly.
0: Yeah.
2: Exactly.
0: Good on you, Dave. Pusher. You know what? The first time I wore one in Sydney, I was really nervous too. I thought everyone's going to laugh at me. And, of course, no one even noticed or no one cared. But I think we're being brave. It's like when I shaved my head, I was very scared too and no one cared about that either. So good on you, Dave. I think that's fantastic. Matthew, scarf. G'day, Matthew. You got a scarf?
3: Oh, mate, I've got half a dozen.
0: Nice. When, just for fashion or warmth or both?
3: A little bit of both. So I have the same haircut as you.
0: Yeah.
3: I am 6'5", so I've got a fair bit of neck that I need to cover up.
0: Yeah, fair bit of neck.
3: Yeah. So I love my scarves.
0: Good, yeah.
3: I did get teased by them a little bit by my wife when I first started wearing them.
0: Yeah. But you persevered, you pushed on, you were strong.
3: Absolutely. Well, in winter, I also wear a flat cap. Just to, like an anti cap.
0: Oh, yeah, right.
3: Sort of flat
0: yeah.
3: cap.
0: Yeah, okay.
3: Just to stave off the chill.
0: I'm picturing you with a waistcoat. Would that be accurate?
3: I have a collection of those as well.
0: Oh, that is fantastic. And stovepipe pants. That's the final thing I'm seeing. Maybe. Thank you very much, Matthew. We are, what do they call them? Cut from the same, what is it?
1: Scarf.
0: Cut from the same cloth. One more. Peter. Hi, Peter.
4: Oh, yeah,
0: scarf.
4: I'm here.
0: Are you a scarf lover?
4: Yeah. I am. I've got two. And one's made out of cotton and one's made out of wool, which my wife knitted many years ago, and it's a very short one. She didn't knit a very long one. It's only long enough to get – it just gets tucked into my collar.
0: Yeah, right.
4: That's very convenient.
0: Yeah, good. Yeah. That's lovely. And your wife has that.
4: Yeah, so that's a very handy one. Now, the one in the cotton one I bought in Cambodia, and it was for a charity. Oh. It was made by women who have escaped prostitution.
0: Oh, right.
4: And they sell these scarves to support themselves now in their new careers as scarf makers.
0: That's fantastic. Thank you very much. Thank you very much. And can I suggest a linen one? Linen is very good. Ella, you look like you just eaten some food that was off when I said linen. Not a fan?
1: I'm not convinced about any of this, to be honest. I was actually thinking about whether I had ever worn a scarf, and I did once because a very lovely lady knitted one for me when I was staying with her, so I didn't really have a choice.
0: Mm, mm.
1: And

0: He has got to go.
1: Anne Edmonds and Kitty Flanagan star in the brand new comedy, Bad Company. 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
2: You're on ABC, a local radio. Tonight at the Factory Theatre at 9:30 p.m, you can see a comedian, Mickey Overman, who is visiting our shores from the Northern Hemisphere. And she's here. Hi, Mickey.
3: Hi.
2: Hi. Well, thanks for joining us on show day.
3: Thank you so much for having me.
2: How long are you in Aust for?
3: I'm here for 2 weeks. It's about 10 days in Sydney and then 5 in Perth.
2: Oh, okay. I'm so glad that, you know, because in Australia, Melbourne smugly suggests it's the home of comedy. So I'm so glad you're giving it
3: yeah,
2: the flick.
3: That's right. Yeah. I'm ignoring it.
2: Have you been here before?
3: I was in Sydney like when I was 19, something like that. So a very long time ago. I'm in my 30s now.
2: Yeah, right. And yeah. And are you doing that thing of, you know, walking around the new city or new, you know, city you haven't been to for a long time?
3: Yeah, I'm doing all the touristy stuff. I have absolutely no memory of it from the first time. I don't know what's happened. I walk around and I think, I've never been here, but I definitely have.
2: Yeah. It's long enough. I've
3: absolutely no idea.
2: And are you desperately trying to write some, you know, I'm new to this city, here are some jokes about it material?
3: God, no. No. I don't know. My jet lag brain is not turned into any kind of comedy writing.
2: Well, you've bought the show Hold On. So
3: yeah,
2: that's will
3: written,
2: be done.
3: So no one needs to worry.
2: Yeah. And what's Hold On about?
3: Well, actually, this it's been fun doing it here because the show is about my journey with infertility, and I'm pretty visibly pregnant at this point because I finished doing the show in Europe end of last year, and then I got pregnant, which was great. So people here actually are watching a sort of like me looking back, and then it has a very happy end, which no one actually has ever had when I did the show previously.
2: Oh, so it's kind of a spoiler, a visible spoiler of what...
3: Yeah, it's a huge spoiler.
2: When, if you don't mind me asking, are you due?
3: I'm due. I'm actually halfway... Yesterday, I was halfway through, so I was 20 weeks yesterday.
2: Oh, well, congratulations. That's wonderful. And it's so interesting, isn't it, using big things that happen in your life...
3: Yeah.
2: To write an hour of comedy about. And it's something I think you've done a number of times.
3: Yeah, I like it. Just, you know, give them a little personal flavor and then just do loads of jokes about other stuff around it. So, like, no one will be, it won't be, you know, you won't be missing out. All the jokes are still great.
2: But do you ever find that you write some jokes? Say you wrote some jokes last year about this show, about your fertility or infertility journey. And then here we are in May 2026 and you're pregnant and you think, that joke's really funny, but it's not really actually true anymore.
3: Yeah. Yeah, no, I've had to cut a couple of bits. But then I've put really fun bits back in. I did one of them, one of the shows on Wednesday, and it was really, really great. I really loved it. And then, tonight, and then two in Perth. I don't know if people in Perth listen to you as well.
2: Some might, yeah.
3: That's nice.
2: I think. I hope so. It's not our target audience.
3: No.
2: This
3: is not why I came on at all, but I was listening to you guys talk about the scarf thing. Can I ask about that?
2: Please, yeah.
3: So is it like no one here wears scarves?
2: No, women do, but men don't.
3: That's so funny to me because, I'm from mainland Europe and that would not be a debate there.
2: Because, yeah, I know. Well, that's why I do, because I went to France a few years ago
3: and sort of saw
2: all these men who without scarves would just look like boring functionaries like we all do in Australia. Just going.
3: Oh, my God, yeah, rubes.
2: Yeah, and then suddenly a scarf and they're this sophisticated, incredible, aspirational person I wanted to be.
3: Oh, my God.
2: I thought if I wore one, I'd become that person.
3: And have you?
2: I feel a bit taller. Bit better wearing one. I don't know what other people.
3: Yeah,
2: it's not like my life is. You know, my career. Well, I put on a scarf. Suddenly, everything went fine. You know what I mean?
3: Yeah.
2: But I like wearing them.
3: They're amazing. I think you should. I think this is good. You should turn the whole country onto them.
2: I'm trying. Are you?
3: Yeah.
2: You're a scarf fan?
3: Absolutely. I mean, I don't really know how to do it without. How'd you live your life without him?
2: Yeah.
3: I don't get it at all.
2: Cold necked. basically.
3: Called now.

0: correct. Yeah. But do you have called necklace fashionable?
1: Because our producer Ella was saying that she felt having long hair was a good substitute. Do you have any view on that?
0: Yeah, that's crazy. I want to say to Ella, that's absolutely mental. And you know, put it in a, because she was talking about like her hair becoming like a bird's nest, right? So then to that, I would say I probably, I mean, I haven't really had that experience, but you could probably put it up.
1: Yeah, you could. Well, but you then could, she would say, why put it up and then buy maybe a scarf just, when I could just have it down?
0: Maybe just Australia doesn't get cold enough. So then the hair suffices.
1: It did this morning. I mean, I don't think Europe ever got so cold as Sydney was this morning, right?
0: This morning?
1: Yeah, it was freezing. It was extraordinary.
0: Yeah, yeah, your scarf on this morning.
1: You've probably never been as cold as Sydney was this morning.
0: Actually, yeah, that's true. Maybe I slept through this this cold patch that you're describing. Yeah. But right. That sounds really tough. Best and I'm so sorry through. That happened to you.
1: We're talking to Miki Overman, who's a comedian, playing at the Factory Theatre tonight, but also a fundraiser called Frockin' Hilarious. Can you tell us about that?
0: Yeah, it's for Mother's Day. Isn't that nice?
1: Yeah, it's nice. Sure.
0: Yeah. And it's at the
1: Enmore Theatre, I believe.
0: Sorry.
1: On Sunday at 6:30.
0: That was my jet lag brain.
1: Yeah.
0: Yeah. Which is I'm really excited. I've heard I've heard it's really really nice, the theatre. So
1: it
0: I'm
1: is.
0: Excited.
1: It's lovely. And it's raising money for ActionAid.
0: Yeah.
1: That
0: yeah.
1: empowers women and changes the world. These are all the things you should have been saying.
0: This is all that I should have been saying. Yeah. And you know what? If I was any better at this, I would have.
1: Well,
0: but I got really distracted by the scarf thing.
1: Yeah, I know. You got a lot of... talking about being distracted. So that'll be a wonderful thing. And there's lots of comedians on.
0: Yes, please come. Sorry. Let me do this properly. Yeah, okay. Everyone who's listening, you should come. It's going to be really great.
1: Is it? Who else is on apart from you?
0: Other people are on. No, but I do actually know this because including some of the comics that I've come from London with.
1: Yeah, and they're all really good and funny.
0: And they're all really good and they all have names.
1: Yeah, that sounds really good. It's such a such an advantage in the world to have two things, a scarf and a
0: name. And
1: a name. Yeah,
0: God,
1: exactly.
0: You get it.
1: Hey,
0: yeah.
1: So you grew up in Netherlands, then moved to
0: That's
1: London,
0: right? Yeah.
1: My daughter is going to the Netherlands to do a semester of university. She's 20. Do you have any advice?
0: Yeah, where is she going, first of all?
1: The capital. What's it called? Amsterdam.
0: Amsterdam.
1: Yeah.
0: Yeah. University. See, we're both. We don't know anything.
1: No, that's right.
0: Do I have any advice? Yeah. I mean, yeah, I guess get a bike. Get a bicycle.
1: Okay. Yep.
0: That's the best.
1: Okay.
0: I mean, that's the bicycles have like right of way over even pedestrians and cars.
1: Okay.
0: Cool. So that's the best way to get around and just enjoy it. I think it's, I mean, Amsterdam is the best. Have you been?
1: No.
0: Oh my gosh. You should visit her.
1: Well,
0: it's,
1: I'm going
0: it's
1: to.
0: So good.
1: Okay. Well, you moved away from there.
0: Yeah. But why?
1: Why?
0: As I'm talking to you, I'm like, I shouldn't have done that. That's crazy.
1: Yeah.
0: Well, yeah, maybe I live in London.
1: Maybe your parents made you or something.
0: No, hey, no. I'm very loved. my family loves me.
1: Good, I'm glad to hear that.
0: No, it's really nice and I will move back one day. I just moved for comedy because London's amazing.
1: Yeah, right.
0: Yeah.
1: Although it's second language, right? I guess.
0: Second language.
1: Or did you learn both?
0: No, second language.
1: Oh,
0: when
1: wow,
0: I remember getting like an F when I was 14. I was so bad.
1: Oh, wow. Hey, we've got to go. Sorry, but doing comedy in a second language is amazing. We'll talk about that next interview. It's really nice talking to you. Miki Overman at the Factory Theatre tonight and Frocking Hilarious on Sunday, 6:30 in Moore Theatre for Mother's Day. Thank you so much, Miki.
0: You're welcome.
1: Lovely to meet you. You're on 702 ABC Sydney.
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1: Great to have your company. Welcome to the program. Zool of Rock coming up shortly. Bernard Zool in his music segment, in which he will play music with extremely funny lyrics. There's some great examples from Fly to the Conchords to the Doug Anthony All-Stars to heaps of people, Joe Jackson, heaps of others that I've never heard of. Also, we're doing our poll today. So this is it. Would you rather be a bit too hot or a bit too cold? So we've been talking about it for a while. So far, Too Cold remains in the lead. People who say they'd rather be a bit too cold, 54%. People who say they'd rather be a bit too hot, 46%. The votes are flooding in. If you want to participate in the poll, just text hot if you'd rather be too hot, or cold if you'd rather be a bit too cold, to 0467 922 702. It's 28 minutes to two. Let's get the latest news headlines. Very good afternoon, Adam Story.
3: Afternoon, James. A bail application for one of the alleged ISIS brides is expected to be heard this afternoon. 32-year-old Janai Safar was arrested on arrival at Sydney Airport last night after travelling from Syria with her child. One of the major contractors building the metro, Western Sydney Airport, has been accused of fraud, leading to its contract being terminated. The state government says Future Form Civil is struggling to justify spending on receipts worth more than $10 million. And Melbourne-based artist Richard Lua has been announced as the winner of this year's Archibald Prize. He's a six-time finalist and takes home this year's $100,000 prize. There'll be more news at 2 o'clock.
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1: Bernard Zull, hello and welcome to the program.
5: Hello, James.
1: This is your music segment. It's called Zull of Rock.
5: Yes, but I can vote.
1: You can vote?
5: Yes. I'd rather be too hot than too cold.
1: Why?
5: I feel more uncomfortable when I'm very cold than when I'm very hot.
1: Mm.
5: Also, I'm tropical.
1: Are you tropical? You live in Sydney.
5: Yes, but, Mauritians.
1: Ah.
5: The argument I've had with my wife for decades about why things should be a bit warmer. Actually had that argument with her until the change, and then things reversed.
1: Oh, I see. Were you born in Mauritius, sir?
5: I was born in Mauritius.
1: How old were you when you left?
5: I was 3 and a half. Just over 3.
1: So you would have been too hot a lot. Would you? I mean, it's very hot there.
5: Well, it's warm. It's tropical, but it's not super hot in Mauritius, no. Mm. It's not near the equator. It's quite south.
1: Oh. So would it be

0: It's tropical, but it's not super hot in Mauritius. No, it's not near the equator. It's quite south.
1: Oh, so would it be equivalent to Brisbane?
0: No.
1: You have no idea.
0: I'd say it's more Perthish, Perth, Sydney.
1: Okay, all right. So it's like here.
0: Yes.
1: So then
0: it's Sydney. Yes.
1: Your initial premise: I'd rather be too cold because I have Mauritian blood. Doesn't really hold up under
0: I said I'd rather be too hot than too cold.
1: Oh, okay, gotcha. Now we have a giveaway. We've been giving away all week tickets to Fran Lebowitz, you know her, the raconteur, acerbic. We've asked people to do various things, including one a day to go into the draw, which is about to happen. A couple we asked to do a New York accent.
2: These pretzels are making me thirsty.
3: I walk, I talk, I love New York. I told my daughter not to give the dog coffee. And what does she do? She gives the dog coffee.
1: On Wednesday, we wanted to ask people how winning the tickets would change your life. And Elaine won. She was in Centennial Park, and there was something else she wanted to talk about.
4: Just want to tell you, I'm walking in Centennial Park with a friend, and there's just piles of cockatoos having sex around us on the grass. I don't know why. It's an extraordinary scene. And Fran Lebowitz would have loved to take a picture of these birds.
1: Apparently, they only started having sex when I announced you as a winner. So they're very excited for you, I think. And then on Thursday, we asked someone for a hot take about going to the theatre.
5: My point is that seats are for sitting. This story is a close friend of mine that's happened to her. They're in their late 60s, and she and her husband went to the AC/DC concert. Mm. And they spent a lot of money on really good premium seats. Mm. They were in the second row from the front.
6: Yep.
5: And a family in front of them stood up for the whole concert. Yeah.
1: We've decided the fairest way to pick between four great entries and pick two of them to win the passes to go and see Fran Lebowitz is completely randomly after Bernard Zuhl said he didn't want to be a judge. And so the two winners are the two Cathys, the New York accent Cathy and the seats are for sitting Cathy. So they are our winners. There we go. Now we can start Zuhl of Rock with Bernard Zuhl. Hello, this was my idea, and you've found all the songs. I'm so happy you ran with my idea.
0: You ask, and I fulfil.
1: Mm.
0: Though I think what we need to do, I might need to find someone to do this. I need someone like the hype man who introduced James Brown, and climaxed with the hardest working man in show business.
1: Oh, okay.
0: I think. Can you arrange that?
1: To do what?
0: To introduce me.
1: I usually do that. I usually go Zuhl of Rock with Bernard Zuhl.
0: Yeah.
1: I just couldn't be bothered today.
0: Yeah, like I said, I think I need the hype man.
1: Oh, I see. You think you need
0: I think we need to upgrade. You're good. You're a starter pack, but I think it's time to move up.
1: All right. To get someone to really give you a big, because you're such a up. up guy.
0: That's right.
1: So the segment I suggested, how about songs that just have really funny lyrics? And you liked it. I felt great.
0: I thought it was dangerous, but we're going to go there.
1: Why dangerous?
0: Well, because it's very subjective.
1: Oh, yeah, a joke's a joke. You know.
0: Says a comedian.
1: Yeah, no, I think. So have you set any ground rules or just what makes you laugh?
0: I went for a variety of things that make me laugh.
1: Mm.
0: And that's about it. I decided to leave out the most obvious ones because I think people will probably want to nominate ones that they love, like your what's his name, Weird Al Yankovic,
1: yes,
0: for example.
1: Very funny.
0: Yeah.
1: So if you have got a song that has a very funny lyric, text it in. You can even just text in the lyric, and I'll read out the text: 0467922702. Interestingly, you're starting with, if someone had asked me to pick the song I thought was the funniest song in the world, I would have picked this one.
0: Yeah. Well, I mean, we could have picked any song from the first Flight of the Conchords album. There's so many funny things on there.
1: Here's Inner City Pressure.
7: Inner City Life.

0: One of the things I love about the Flight of the Conchords is that they do homages, satirical takes on genres, and that one is the Pet Shop Boys genre, whatever that's called. But the songs are good.
1: Yeah.
0: Like, they do it really well, and they make it funny.
1: I think you've got to be a fan of the style to make parodies funny.
0: Yeah.
1: You've got to understand it. So fan enough to understand how it works, and then be talented enough to write a song in that style.
0: Mm.
1: And then, on top of that, be funny. But it's a pretty tricky thing to manage.
0: And they've done a lot of genres. They've done funk, and they've done love songs.
2: Look around the room, I can tell that you are the most beautiful.

0: Oh, it's so funny. The Most Beautiful Girl in the Room by Flight of the Conchords. What I love about that is you could change one word, Most Beautiful Girl in the Room, to Most Beautiful Girl in the World, and it'd be a proper love song. All they're doing is qualifying it a bit,
1: yes.
0: You know, in the top three on the street, depending on the street.
1: Yes.
0: And there's a little bit later about being a model. You know, you're so beautiful, I think you could be a model, but maybe a part-time one.
1: Yes.
0: Don't give up your day job.
1: And their timing, it's just, again, that little pause before they say room, the most beautiful girl in the room.
0: Yeah.
1: We should all be half this funny.
0: All right, we should. Zool of Rock is about songs with funny lyrics today. If you've got a suggestion, feel free to text in the particular lyric too. 0467 922 702 is the text. Someone says, what about the Catatonia song, The Ballad of Tom Jones? I've never thrown my knickers at you and I don't come from Wales, says Jay. John Williamson's Old Farts in Caravan Parks is very funny, says Michael. Business Time, another one by the Flight of the Concords.
1: And of course,

0: Fru de Fafa.
1: At our house, we still say "Où la piscine" to each other.
0: The Bright Side of Life has to be the funniest by Monty Python. Yes, very good. Joe Jackson is next. I wouldn't have thought he was a funny lyric writer.
1: He's not. Oh. No. He can be acerbic. He's not funny. He's a little too bitter to be funny. Mm. But he did do a fabulous album called Jump and Jive, which is where I first heard properly a lot of Jump Jive stuff, mainly by Louis Jordan. And this song, What's the Use of Getting Sober, was done by Louis Jordan, among others. And I think it's pretty funny.
2: You drink all day and you drink all night. Son, you know that ain't right.
3: Oh, Paddy, you just give me a chin tuck.
2: Shut up, boy. Boy, you're looking as thin as a twig.
3: I know that.
2: Look like to your dear old Paddy.

0: see me.
1: Joe Jackson, what's the use of getting sober when you're just going to get drunk again? That's very good. By the way, we were talking about men wearing scarves before, and someone texted in, I bet Bernard Zoll's the sort of guy who wears a scarf, do you? You're not now.
2: I'm not now, but I have been known to wear a scarf, yeah? Yes.
1: How often? What percentage of winter days?
2: Oh, 45%.
1: Okay, good, yeah. Craig, the stop sign by Tism is funny. Cheers from Tony. Tism, this is serious, Mum. They have so many funny songs. I can't even say the title of their funniest one, but it's extremely funny.
2: Yes, half of them you probably couldn't play on the radio, not necessarily because they swear that they do, but because it's even too tasteless for me.
1: Someone said, Tim Minchin, if I didn't have you, someone else would probably do, I mean, you're special, but you fall within a bell curve. Yeah, that's great. Julie Brown, the homecoming queen's got a gun.
2: What's the name of the boy? He always had food in his braces. Tommy, is it Johnny? Something like that anyway. Who was Johnny? Oh, he always had food in his braces.
1: Yeah, right. Darren quotes Ask by the Smiths, spending warm summer days indoors, writing frightening.

0: that would bring us together.
1: That's right, yeah. Yeah. 0467 922 702, the text, if you've got any funny lyrics you want to share with us, often in really good songs. Like, not, they're not necessarily novelty songs, are they?
0: Yeah, that's
1: in fact,
0: right.
1: None of them have been so far.
0: No. And, you know, the Smiths, Morrissey could be downbeat, frankly depressing, but he could also be very funny, self-mocking. At least initially. He doesn't mock himself much these days. He takes himself far too seriously. He says, not half as funny.
1: Yeah. The Drugs, Bold and the Beautiful, and in this sick and twisted world where blood appears as thin as water, Deacon's wife is Rick's sister, Bridget, and therefore Brooke's daughter. Oh, okay. It's about the Bold and the Beautiful.
0: Yes.
1: Yeah. I kind of get it. I think, why is this funny? And then I realise what the
0: context
1: title was. UGLY.
0: Yeah, you ain't got no alibi, James. Daphne and Celeste. There's nothing, nothing can beat teenage sass, particularly if you're an older type who has something to say and they come back at you. There's no comeback to this.

0: don't know if I'm quite on board with that one.
1: Girl.
0: Yeah. Just to take a real musical journey from one genre to another, someone suggested Old Farts in Caravan Parks.
2: It's been many months now since that fateful night, and you know something, I've tried. Believe me, I have tried, but I just can't make it without my baby. So
0: that wasn't it, was it? This is Old Farts in Caravan Parks.
3: Oh, happy travels our way.

0: too friendly a folk you wouldn't find.
1: That's John Williamson.
0: Ah, cheery old chucks away.
1: John Williamson. Intriguing to hear John Williamson do an even more Australian accent. Like he's putting, he's got one of the most Australian accents there is, putting on an even more Aussie accent.
2: I know, it's a little frightening. Yeah. Why would he go that far?
1: Someone suggests meaningless songs in very high voices by the Heebie Jeebies, a Bee Gees takeoff. Or the, depending.
2: Or the.
1: Yes. The thing just refreshed. I didn't wake up this morning because I didn't go to bed. I was watching the whites of my eyes turn red. That's from Pascal. Not hilarious, but kind of deep.
2: Yes. Or suggesting at least upon a heavy night previously.
1: Yeah. Now, I accidentally previewed I Want My Baby Back by Jimmy Cross.
2: Yeah, this is maybe an inspiration for you, James. He was a radio DJ producer in the mid-60s and I think it was just after the peak of the teenage drama songs, things like Leader of the Pack, where tragedies would happen usually to teenage boys. And this is a song about what happens when two teenagers go out for a drive and things go badly wrong.
3: It's been many months now since that fateful night, and you know something, I've tried. Believe me, I have tried, but I just can't make it without my baby. So I've decided I'm gonna have her back one way or another. Oh, baby, I dig you so much. Hot dang, pay dirt.

0: I guess that's the closest we've come so far to a novelty song, right?
1: Oh, total novelty song. I mean, the song begins with the accident and he's looking for his baby. And this, I thought this might be a little too much to play, so I'm just going to say it instead. You know, he's looking for his baby and over there's my baby and over there's my baby and way over there's my baby.
0: Steve reminds me of one of my favourite lyrics. Tim Friedman from the Whitlands writes some great lyrics. Some of them are very funny. If I had three lives, I'd marry you in two of them. And also, you're one in a million, which means there's five more of you just in New South Wales. I love that lyric. It's so so good. What's next?
1: Well, going for a genre of its own, really, the country songs, the country duet songs. They could be sweet, they could be bitter. And this one from, I think it's late 60s, Loretta Lynn and Conway Twitty, landed somewhere near the middle of sweet and bitter. You're the reason our kids are ugly.

0: yourself. I wish you'd take them curlers out of your hair and go put on a little makeup and get out of that house cold before supper.
1: Huh. Well, let me tell you something, Conway. Considering everything that I went through today, I look like a movie star.
0: Yeah. Ruth Leslie.
1: Thank you.
2: Yeah, well, I mean, it goes exactly where the title suggests, the reason our kids are ugly. You're the reason our kids are ugly. It does, but it doesn't. It continues to play the joke.
3: The joke goes on for the full 2.5, three minutes.
2: Yeah.
3: Oh, yeah.
2: Yeah. Paul, what did you want to suggest?
4: Dennis Leary's immortal ode to the American redneck, I suppose.
2: Yeah.
4: It's our asshole.
2: Yeah. And interestingly, it's got some of the most beautiful harmonies in it, this song, but it's really

0: beautiful harmonies. You can humour and song.
1: What more do you? What more could you want? Big hit on Triple J. I think at the time it won the Hottest 100 one year, but it probably wouldn't have been playing it on 702 then.
0: Someone reminds us of The Outdoor Type by the Lemonheads, which is hilarious. The premise being the singer saying, I lied about being the outdoor type, how he hates camping and would rather watch TV. And there's some line in it about, you know, what if we go camping but there's some show on TV they never replay and I miss it forever.
1: Written by, I think it's from Canberra, but it could be Sydney, Tom Morgan.
0: Tom Morgan, right. Yeah. Okay. From the Lemonheads. It's a great song. Well done, Tom Morgan. John Prine and Iris DeMent.
1: Yes, another country affair, sounding bitter, but in the end you realise that actually they love each other even if they don't actually like each other.
0: This is called In Spite of Ourselves. She don't.

0: beware the big door prize.
1: Very nice. Someone says another great one from the Whitlams. I make hamburgers. A girl walks in and asks for a hamburger with the lot. Hold the meat. I say that's a salad roll. That's great.
2: Unless, of course, you're a vegetarian, James, in which case, what are you laughing at?
1: Yeah, of course. Of course. Well, speaking of vegetarians, that brings us to the Doug Anthony All-Stars.
2: Yes. Well, there's nothing funnier than people trying to find enlightenment, I think, particularly your soft Western types discovering Eastern religions and thinking, that's it, this is going to make my life better.
1: Doug Anthony All-Stars, including the host of Conversations, Richard Feidler, with Krishna. Well,

0: Dagger Vinyl stars with Krishna. Now, they had a great... So Feidler did the playing. He was the guitarist. Paul McDermott had a beautiful voice. Tim Ferguson was funny, funny, clever, clever. They all were, but... Yes. Yeah.
1: And they were all capable of being really vicious.
0: Yeah.
1: Probably no one more than Paul McDermott, who's made a career out of being super vicious and funny.
0: Well, in a funny way.
1: Yes, yeah.
0: Yeah. But he's a lovely guy. I've met him many times.
1: I don't doubt.
0: But he's a pussycat.
1: Yeah.
0: They did have that edge of, like, they had that edge of what are they going to do this time,
1: which
0: is always exciting for an audience. Now, someone suggested we play Cows with Guns. I know nothing about it. Do you?
1: It's full of bad cow puns.
0: Is it?
1: Yes.
0: Okay.
2: Fat and docile, big and dumb. They look so stupid, they aren't much fun. Cows aren't fun. They eat to grow, grow to die, die to be et at the hamburger fry. Cows well done. Nobody thunk it, nobody knew. No one imagined the great cow guru. Cows are one. He hid in the forest, read books with great zeal. He loved Che Guevara, a revolutionary veal. Cows say tongue. He spoke a

0: About justice, but nobody stirred. He felt like an outcast, alone in the herd. Cowed all drums. He moved, we must fight, escape or we'll die. Cows gathered around, cause the stakes were so high. Bad cow pun. But then he was captured, stuffed into a crate, loaded onto a truck where he rode to his fate. Cows are bummed. He was a scrawny calf who looked rather woozy. No one suspected he was packing an Uzi. Cows with guns. They came with a needle.
1: That's Donna Lyons. That is very funny.
2: It's still brilliant. Well, 30 years later, it still makes me laugh.
1: Yeah. Simple with lots of variations. Thank you very much, Bernard. What's on next week?
2: Next week, we're going to go back to the things we loved when we were teenagers.
1: Oh, first cassette, CD, stream that you've downloaded, maybe.
2: Yeah, the artist that made you become a music fan and stuck with you.
1: Is it wrong to say Meatloaf?
2: Meatloaf's never the wrong answer. It's not necessarily a good answer.
1: I'll be honest, and you'll probably say someone cool.
2: Almost certainly.
1: Yeah, almost certainly. Because you are cool, even without a scarf. Imagine how cool you'd be with a scarf. Coming up next hour, we're going to talk about non-transferable skills you have in your job. So I'm about to time out to the news, right? And I have to stop talking at exactly the right time. And after you do it for a while, it becomes something you can do. But it's non-transferable. There's no other job where I have to be able to do that. So flight attendants, you can do the safety briefing. That's not going to help you get another job. We want to hear about those specific skills you got to one job that are never, ever going to help you again. 2 o'clock, time out.
3: When experts speak.
4: Mental health seems to be having a bigger toll on people's ability to work.
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6: Adam Story with ABC News. A bail application for a woman charged with terror-related offences following her return from Syria is expected to be heard this afternoon. 32-year-old Janai Safa was arrested on arrival at Sydney Airport last night after travelling from Syria with her child. She was then charged by the New South Wales Joint Counter-Terrorism Team for allegedly joining ISIS and other offences. Federal police allege the 32-year-old went to Syria in 2015 following her husband, who had already left Australia, and joined the Islamic State terror group. Her lawyer has flagged the time and delays to reach a possible trial for such charges are part of the application for bail. Meanwhile, two women with alleged links to Islamic State who flew into Melbourne last night have also faced court after being charged by police. Christian Silver reports.
7: Kaswa Ahmad and Zainab Ahmad have been charged with slavery-related offences by police. Prosecutors alleged they travelled to Syria in 2014 and knowingly kept female slaves in their homes. The pair, who'd been held in a detention camp since 2019, arrived in Melbourne last night after flying in from the Middle East. They were arrested and today appeared in the dock of the Melbourne Magistrates Court. Details of the allegations against them weren't aired, but defence lawyers said the pair would be making a bail application on Monday. The women will remain in custody until then.
6: A Jewish university student has told the Royal Commission into Anti-Semitism and Social Cohesion senior leaders at her university ignored her complaints around incidents she believed were anti-Semitic. Mia Klein gave evidence to the commission explaining that her and other members of the Australian Union of Jewish Students raised concerns to leaders at the Australian National University around language and incidents that made them feel unsafe. Ms. Klein says the university

0: University did not accept the group's view that those events were anti-Semitic.
1: No senior university official would ever say to a student from any other minority community, no, what you're feeling is not actually suffering against your people.
0: The Coalition's migration policy is set to link the number of migrants allowed into the country with the number of new homes built. The opposition has already announced it will introduce a lower cap on overseas migration and make an Australian values test a binding requirement for visa holders. Liberal leader Angus Taylor has refused to give further details about the policy ahead of Thursday's budget reply speech, but says something must change.
2: The limiting factor is the houses we have in this country, as well as the services and infrastructure we have. But what we have seen under Labor is the immigration numbers are more than double what they were compared to the new housing we've seen.
0: Hollywood actor Rebel Wilson has been accused of a complete revision of history as her defamation case continues in Sydney. Lydia Feng reports.
3: Ms. Wilson is being sued in the federal court by Charlotte McInnes, the lead actor in Ms. Wilson's film The Deb. Ms. Wilson suggested in social media posts in 2024 and last year that Ms. McInnes told her she felt uncomfortable when the film's producer asked her to have a bath and a shower with her. In closing submissions at the federal court today, Ms. McInnes's barrister Sue Chrysanthu SC said Ms. Wilson never received such a complaint and had engaged in a complete revision of history. She accused Ms. Wilson of making up the complaint to cause division between Ms. Ghost and Ms. McInnes, an allegation Ms. Wilson has denied. The hearing continues.
0: Outgoing Australian National University Chancellor Julie Bishop has indicated issues with the ANU Council and regulatory overreach influenced her decision to resign, effective immediately. Monty Beauville reports.
4: In a statement, Ms. Bishop says she is deeply privileged to have held the role since 2020 and continues to regard the ANU as a truly national treasure. She blamed unprecedented and coordinated interference for impacting the university's ability to fulfil its obligations. She further described the higher education sector as at a crossroads of regulatory overreach in the governance of Australia's institutions and academic freedom. She warns of consequences to the next generation of students and staff. Ms. Bishop's term was due to end on December 31st.
0: Instagram users will no longer be able to send completely private direct messages from today after the feature is switched off globally. The removal of end-to-end encryption on messages is a major U-turn by Instagram's parent company Meta, which previously championed the tech as the gold standard for user privacy. End-to-end encryption is the most secure form of online messaging, allowing only the sender and recipient to view the message. Isolated showers in the south, the central western slopes and adjacent ranges this afternoon. It'll be sunny in Sydney for the rest of the day. A sunny day tomorrow with a top of 22. Partly cloudy on Sunday, a top of 23. And then showers on Monday and 23. 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
7: Lovely to have your company. It's Mother's Day on Sunday, and a lot of parents, a lot of fathers facing a dilemma similar to what a lot of mothers do when Father's Day approaches. And the dilemma is this: when your kids are little, it's up to you. You know, if it's Mother's Day, it's up to the father or the partner to sort it out. Like, you know, what should we get of this? What do you want? The kids go, yeah, yeah, it's your money. You know, you buy it and you get them a card and get them to ride on. Then they get a bit older, And then at some point, you know, when your kid says, oh, it's Mother's Day on Sunday, and you get to say, not my problem, your problem. She's my wife. She's not my mother. The question I have, and I think a lot of people have, is when is that? What is a reasonable time to assume the kids sort out Mother's Day all on their own? I feel that 3 is too young, but I feel that 28 is too old. Feels like maybe somewhere around the early double figures numbers are right, but I'm not sure. Anyway, in about 15 minutes, I want your thoughts about that. When do you hand over the baton from parents sorting out Mother's Day, Father's Day, the other parent, to the kids doing it themselves? And do you find that you're still doing it long after, hang on, they've

0: jobs now. They should be doing it. Yeah, we'll talk about that shortly. Our text 0467 922 702. Don't forget our poll. Someone just says never. That's never changes over. Our poll today, you can still vote to 250. It is, would you prefer to be, if you had to be one of them, a little bit too hot or a little bit too cold, which would you pick? So if you had to be a little bit to this.
1: I love you, Jack. I'm so cold.
0: Or a little bit to this.
2: It's so damn hot.
0: Which would it be? Just text if you'd rather be a little bit too hot. Text 0467 922 702 hot. If you'd rather be a bit too cold, text cold. So far cold. Just ahead. It was further ahead earlier, but 53, I'd rather be a little bit, I'd rather be a bit too hot, 47. So it could still very much go either way. You're on ABC Local Radio around New South Wales. The Fair Work Ombudsman has recovered more than $750,000 in wages for underpaid apprentices, trainees working in the building and construction sector. So that sector employs 35% of the nation's apprentices and trainees. And, of course, these workers can be vulnerable to exploitation. They're usually young, early career workers. Power imbalance, obviously, they can fear the loss of their job. They can feel uncomfortable about, you know, in inverted commas, making a fuss. In the 15 months to the 31st of March 2026, Fair Work did 76 investigations into building and construction employers of apprentices and trainees, and they found, guess what percentage were in breach of workplace laws? 70%. Rachel Volsky is the Acting Fair Work Ombudsman and joins us. Hi, Rachel.
3: Hey, James. Lovely to be here this afternoon.
0: Yeah, thank you for joining us. Look, I might be naive, but I would have thought if you're a second-year apprentice or whatever, you'd just look up what the award was and it'd be pretty easy to work out if you were getting underpaid and it'd be pretty kind of transparent, the whole thing. But perhaps it's a lot more complicated than that.
3: Look, I think that's right. And part of it is really because they're typically young, early career workers, and sometimes they actually are unaware of their rights, not even, you know, often knowing about the Fair Work Ombudsman and all of the website content, you know, that they have. And believe it or not, oftentimes they're actually heavily dependent on their employer for their vocational training and education. You know, as you've already said, can fear losing their jobs if they're raised concern. So it really can make them especially susceptible to exploitation or unfair treatment.
0: But is it, I mean, are there, you know, 58 different types of pay that different amounts of pay that apprentices could get, or is it a much, much smaller number? Like, how complex is it to work out how much a particular apprentice should get paid in the building and construction sector?
3: Well, look, there's the Building and Construction Award, and we've got material on our website that breaks down all the various classifications, etc. We've also got an online tool where you can work out how much you're actually entitled to be paid. Obviously, it's going to depend on the type of work that you do as well. We know, you know, building and construction itself more broadly, it covers beyond, you know, just what we might think of a construction worker, civil construction, metal engineering constructions as well. But also you've got, you know, your electricians, your plumbers, house construction as well. So there are, you know, obviously a number of different potential career paths in there, and, you know, there can be slightly different rates that apply depending on which one of those you might be.
0: So you've done all these investigations. You found out 70% of 76 investigations were in breach of workplace laws. I mean, did many say, and is it credible for them to say, oh, I'm really sorry, I made a mistake?
3: Look, I mean, we've got a spectrum, I guess, of, you know, the reasons for underpayments, and sometimes it really is a genuine mistake, and other times, obviously, it's more serious and intentional. And that really reflects for us the sort of approach that we take. First and foremost, it's about advice and education, and overwhelmingly, we do find that employers want to do the right thing, and sometimes They just need a little bit of help in determining what is the, you know, the right amount to pay to their workers. So that's where there is a heavy focus for us. You know, advice and education is critical. And then sometimes we'll actually assist between any conversations that they might have with their, you know, workers, including apprentices, to try and work out what the right, you know, pay rate is. And then, you know, most times we're able to do that. And it's really only, I think, in that, you know, small minority of cases where we actually have to sort of have that forced compliance, which is where we've got those litigations that you've referred to.
0: Now, to use the analogy of speeding on the roads, one of the motivators of people is to do the right thing and abide the law. Another is how likely they perceive their chance of getting caught. You've done 76 investigations into building and construction employers in the 15 months to the end of March 2026. Feels to me that like that's probably a pretty low percentage. Do you have to investigate more to get the message out there that there is a real chance of employers, if they underpay, will get caught?
3: Oh, look, absolutely. And that's obviously only in relation to those investigations where they're, you know, apprentices and trainees. That's obviously a much smaller percentage, you know, of the broader compliance and enforcement work that we do across that industry, because building and construction more broadly is a priority sector for us. But, I mean, we are always doing proactive activities as well, where we're doing, you know, sort of investigations and, you know, really, I guess, pop-up investigations and site inspections that are guided by the intelligence that we receive, not only from people who can make anonymous reports, but just more broadly as well from our engagements with stakeholders across the industry. You know, and obviously we try and focus in on those areas where potentially we know there might be a high risk of non-compliance.
0: Talking to Rachel Volsky, the Acting Fair Work Ombudsman, about what seems like a pretty high rate of employers underpaying apprentices and trainees. If you've got some experience of this or a thought, do let us know. 0467 922 702 is the text, and the phone 1300 222 702. Of course, you don't set your own resources at the Fair Work Ombudsman; they're set for you. I imagine if I asked you if having more resources would help you to police this better, you'd say yes.
3: Oh, look, obviously we always, you know, could do more with more. But having said that, we always try and, you know, cut our cloth as we get that, and really try and focus our resources where we know there is the most need. I mean, obviously we're not the only body that people can get assistance from as well. If somebody's, you know, a member of a union, then, you know, unions can assist as well in relation to any, you know, pay and entitlement queries as well.
0: Someone asked, why don't apprentices get taught about these things in their first month of TAFE? Each trade should get a handout with all this information so everyone knows what they're owed and they don't get ripped off. Do they get that information? Should they get it more clearly?
3: Look, there certainly are initiatives that happen in that space, and for us, we've got, you know, dedicated resources for building and construction apprentices and trainees. You know, you can go onto our YouTube channel and it's got dedicated webinars in that space. But certainly, I think, you know, inherently, vocational training is state-based, so it can, you know, vary between jurisdictions as well. But there's certainly always more that can be done.
0: Andrew's on the line. G'day, Andrew.
4: Hi, how are you?
0: Good, go ahead.
4: Look, I'm a father of a now qualified apprentice. Well, if you like, a tradesman now, but yeah. He's in the works outside. And what I found, particularly a couple of years ago, was that every time it was too wet, then he would get stood down and he wasn't paid for it, or he could take an annual day leave. And as far as we could tell, only one award, which I think it's the construction award, actually has provision for that. But a lot of the others do it. And he had a number of bosses because they, you know, wound up or whatever. But it was just rife. And I just imagine the electricians and everyone doing this, they're probably being stood down. And, I mean, maybe the employer doesn't even think about it. But it's just know, suddenly he's like, if it's wet for 3 days, then he's just lost, you know, 60% of his way.
0: Yeah, exactly. How do you pay the rent? Yeah, what's the situation with wet weather, Rachel?
3: Well, look, and certainly the building award, I guess, is the minimum that applies, but it's also the case that employers can enter into their own enterprise agreements that might be specific to their particular workplace as well. So a lot of it will actually depend, I guess, on the exact instrument that might cover that employer and those, you know, trainees and apprentices. What I would say is, you know, people can come to us on the Fair Work info line and, you know, we provide that advice over the phone. We've also got a dedicated service for employers as well to make sure that they're clear on their obligations. So we can actually assist, you know, in the interpretation of the instrument that might apply to you, because it may well be that, you know, the answer will depend on which particular instrument we're having to look at.
0: And do you have any advice for the addressing the power imbalance? Like, you might be 17, you've never worked before, suddenly you've got this apprenticeship and you see it as an amazing opportunity and you're the youngest person there and you're nervous and, you know, you make a couple of errors as everyone does in their first month and you, so you're hoping you know, you're trying to impress the boss and the last thing you feel comfortable doing is saying, actually, I think you should be paying me $33 or more every week and paying me when it's raining. It's just so hard. So how do you get over that, you know, that fear, I suppose?
3: Well, look, absolutely, and we are here to help, and, you know, there are other agencies that can as well, and, you know, sometimes we've got material on our website as well about how you can engage in those sorts of conversations with your employer, but it is still very hard for, you know, vulnerable workers, and that's, you know, often the case when they're young, and for all the reasons that you said, they might not want to come forward and say anything. And so that's again where those representatives, you know, whether it be if they're a union member, or, you know, sometimes there'll be other advocates in their workplace as well. There might be workplace delegates, those sorts of people as well, who might be able to assist.
0: But are you able to say to those people, look, if you get it right and you tell them the correct information, your employer, you know, you're protected. They can't do anything. But then they can still, you know, manufacture some other way of getting rid of you, I
3: Well,
0: guess.
3: No. Well, look, absolutely, you are protected. You know, you are absolutely entitled under Australian law to be able to raise questions that you might have about your employment or your apprenticeship arrangement without fear of retribution. And, you know, and if any sort of adverse action is taken against you, there is absolutely things that can be done. And that's the sort of conduct that we, you know, at the Fair Work Ombudsman are particularly concerned about, to make sure that people feel supported in raising issues that they might have, legitimate issues in relation to their employment.
0: Well, that's why you're there. Hey, thank you very much, Rachel. Great to talk to you.
3: Lovely. Thank you.
0: That's Rachel Volsky, Acting Fair Work Ombudsman.
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0: Hey, great to have your company. Mother's Day is in 2 days. There is a changeover, isn't there, when you have kids? When they're young, you have to organise Mother's Day or Father's Day for them, keeping it secret from the mother or father. Usually you just, you know, when they're very young, just hand them something to hand on to the mother or father, the other parent. And then when they're adults, you just don't even think about it.

0: Right, in Australia. Growing up, though, how aware of his fame were you?
1: Well, I didn't. I thought it was kind of normal at 4 or 5 years old for everyone in the street to call out to your dad.
0: Yeah, right.
1: I grew up with a very different Don Lane. I grew up, and this is part of the show, that it's this career transition. I grew up with Don Lane, sports guy. So ABC had him broadcasting the NFL. We went over for Super Bowls. We packed out the convention center at Darling Harbour. It was an exciting time. I grew up with sports guy, not the Tonight Show host.
0: Yeah, right.
1: But everyone, of course, remembers him from the Don Lane Show days.
0: He was a star of the golden age of variety entertainment, but I've seen references to his greatest role being your dad. Tell us about your relationship with him.
1: Very close. He was very intuitive and he understood me. I understood him. We had a great relationship. We moved over to Los Angeles together when I was 16 years old. I was trying to play basketball and it was really great growing up with him as a dad because obviously he had all this charisma and all this life knowledge and just I used to just love to just sit there and just watch him just have conversations and just do his regular thing. It was great.
0: I feel like people know Don Lane as the man on the screen or the man in their ears. What was he like privately? Was he the Don Lane we all knew or was he a very different person privately?
1: Look, I always say he was the exact same off screen as he was on screen. Just with a lot more swear words off screen.
0: Oh, really?
1: Yeah,
0: pretty much. Is that so?
1: Yeah.
0: Right.
1: And everyone kind of knows that. And it becomes part of the show as well.
0: Yeah, right. Yeah. So tell me about the show. What's in it? What can we expect?
1: Look, the name is I Love Your Faces. He used to sign off each Don Lane Show episode by signing off I Love Your Faces. And he started that when he visited the Victorian School for the Deaf. And a kid did that to him.
0: Ah, wow.
1: So that's how he used to sign off and it became iconic. So it's the Don Lane story, I Love Your Faces, and we go in three parts. His early life, becoming a Vegas performer when he was young, then coming out to Australia, hosting The Tonight Show, and we tell that more in a cabaret style. Then we have the Don Lane Show, and we're taking those fans of the era back to that era there, and we're recreating the excitement, the music of that era. So we treat the audience like they're the studio audience
0: in the
1: show.
0: Like the live TV show, but in front of a live audience.
1: Exactly. Applause, applause, quiet on air, all that. And then we have the third part, I'm born, he's dad, it's my story now.
0: So how do you tackle that?
1: So it's being told through my eyes. Obviously, I kind of recap everything and then see what I saw. There was obviously the downfall he had, which was Alzheimer's. Mm. And we speak about that. And I've been representing the Center for Healthy Brain Aging. And actually, our director, Professor Henry Bridati, was just Senior Australian of the Year. It's such an important cause. And I suppose the heartbreaking thing for me was seeing someone so charismatic, so larger than life, lose everything that made them that famous person that they were. So we cover that through my eyes. It's this spectacular emotional narrative and it's different. And I think you can't really understand it until you're there in the seat and you go away talking about it, thinking about it, and having this almost this brand new connection with your own family. And that's the response we've been getting.
0: Is it hard for you to relive that latter episode of his life in terms of, I mean, that must have been difficult for you growing up as he had Alzheimer's. Is it difficult to relive that or does it sort of, I guess, help you heal and come to terms with it?
1: No, look, when he was diagnosed, I was 22 years old.
0: Mm.
1: So I was quite young and I was an only child. So, yeah, obviously I had to deal with that by myself and learn how to deal with that. But also it's part of the story and it's what makes this so real is you're telling it this, I suppose, exactly what happened through your eyes. And there's so many people in that audience because Alzheimer's affects everyone.
0: Yeah,
1: you have
0: a
1: relative, you know someone who has Alzheimer's and they all resonate with it, which is why I think that realness or what we provide being raw like that really kind of, like I say, resonates with the crowd.
0: It must be. It would be a difficult balance, right? Covering quite a serious issue that resonates with so many people in the audience,
1: right.
0: But also revisiting all of the fun and the dancing and the live numbers and the big band and everything as well. A difficult balance to get it right.
1: That juxtaposition that makes it so, I suppose, enthralling.
0: Yeah,
1: is you got that live? But that was the Don Lane Show. The Don Lane Show. Yes, it was spectacular. We had A-list celebrity interviews for the first time, A-listers coming into the living rooms of Australian households, right?
0: Yeah.
1: But also the Don Lane Show was a connection. It was when he used to speak down camera at the end of each episode, people felt like they were speaking to him. And I think it was that that blue-collar working-class background that he had that allowed him to connect with everyone like that. That's what made that show so special. It wasn't

0: just spectacular. It was emotional. It was heavy. And I still think the greatest send-off that any show could have, that final episode of The Don Lane Show.
1: PJ Lann is with us, Don Lane's son. Just wait there for a minute, because Gina and Wimber Lee is on the phone. G'day, Gina. How are you? You've got a memory of Don Lane.
2: Oh, yes. My cousin Ronald was one of the dancers on a regular basis. And, we used to sit up there and watch him on a Saturday night as proud as anything. And sometimes he would come, if he was ever, we'd record the shows and he would come and sit and watch them with us.
1: Wow, how about that, PJ?
0: Where was this, Gina? What location was this?
2: I'm from Devonport.
1: In Tassie,
0: In Tassie.
2: He was dancing. It would have been in Melbourne, the Melbourne studio.
0: Oh, of course.
1: Oh, wow, watching.
2: Yeah, and he was a hairdresser as well, so he used to come around to our house and do our hair and give us jazz ballet lessons, and then we'd watch him on the TV.
1: That is absolutely amazing. 70s. Hey, Gina, thanks for that memory. It's really lovely to share with Don's son here. Is really special. So thank you very much.
2: Yeah. Thanks, Gina. Good on you.
1: Bye. Gina there in Wimberley in the Blue Mountains. PJ, just stick around because we've got a bit of a traffic report and some news headlines for a minute, and we'll come back to you in just a tick. But I just want to share a text message here from Kat in Thirroul. Hi, Thomas. I saw Don's son play basketball for Manly Warringah at the Berkeley Stadium with his dad watching and so proud of his son.
0: A few swear words in the mix for that one.
1: Right, it was a game like that, wasn't it? There you go. How nice is that? Just stay with us for a moment. We are going to have a quick traffic report, and we'll return to PJ in a moment. It's 3:30.
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1: Traffic. 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Good afternoon.
4: Thomas, good afternoon. Arncliffe, a person has been knocked over. Wickham Street westbound left turn the slip lane onto Princess Highway. Police just arriving on scene now. Bella Vista, broken down truck to West Boulevard at Windsor Road and Brookwell. A breakdown for northbound Pittwater Road Lane 2, Cross Street. I'm Jeff Wallace from ATN.
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1: 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Adam Story, good afternoon.
5: Afternoon, Thomas. One of the so-called ISIS brides has been refused bail after appearing in a Sydney court. Janai Safa was taken into custody at Sydney Airport last night and charged with allegedly entering and remaining in a declared conflict zone and for joining ISIS. Thousands of police officers have been advised to disable Bluetooth on their body-worn cameras during raids and undercover jobs to avoid being detected, following revelations of a security flaw exposed by Four Corners on Monday. And the US president has played down the latest exchange of fire between the US and Iranian forces in the Strait of Hormuz, saying the ceasefire remains in effect and the two countries are still negotiating a peace deal. Be more news at 4.
1: Thanks, Ads.
3: It's where your passions lie.
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1: Just a quick look at the weather. It's currently 20 in the city, 18 in Camden and 20 in Gosford, 8 in Katoomba, 20 here in Parramatta Square, 20 in Penrith and 20 in Cronulla as well. There you go. Sunny for the rest of the day. Those winds, though, west to southwesterly, are hitting 30 kilometres an hour this afternoon. You can expect an overnight minimum of 12 in the city. For tomorrow into the weekend, 22 the top in the city and in the west, a sunny day. Those winds easing a little bit, south to southwesterly up to 20 kilometres an hour, and on Sunday a top of 23 in the city and in the west. A mostly sunny morning with a slight chance of a shower in the evening and light winds throughout the day. PJ Lane is still with us, the son of Don Lane. We're having a chat about this show, three shows in Sydney this month: Campbelltown, Hurstville and Epping, I should say. PJ,
0: North Camaray.
1: There you go. So I just want to share some more texts. Right, Justin and Lura. My grandmother lived a couple of doors down from Don in North Sydney in the 70s. She was very fond of his red setters and always said he was a charming gentleman. So there you go. Thank you very much, Justin. And John, Thomas, I would have been 10 years old at Redfern Oval and Don was in the grandstand. I took my autograph book up and said, "Hi, can I have your autograph?" He said, "No, come back when you remember something." Shocked, almost in tears, I turned and headed down the stairs, taking about 10 steps when it hit me. I turned and headed back up the stairs and said, "Hi, sir, could I please have your autograph?" And he said, "Yes," with a hug and a smile, "of course you can." I have never not said please since then. How cool is that?
0: I didn't know he was teaching kids manners as well. But that's a new chapter of the story.
1: That's amazing. Jennifer in Canberra is with us as well. Jennifer, you've got a Don Lane story. Good afternoon.
8: I do. Good afternoon. Back in the 60s, we lived in the country and we met, they were filming a movie up in the Warrumbungle Mountains, and we met some of the movie people and became friends with them. And through them, my mum was invited to go, mum and dad were invited to go to the filming of the Don Lane show. And unbeknownst to my mother, they'd organised for her to become a contestant.
0: On the wheel?
8: Yes.
0: Fantastic.
8: And she was, I could see her, I was a little kid watching the TV show in, you know, at home with the babysitter, and she was shaking. I could see how nervous she was, and we were so excited she was going to win something huge.
0: Yep.
9: Yeah.
8: And she won a warming tray.
0: Oh, she didn't win the car.
9: Better than
0: she
9: nothing.
0: Won the warming tray.
9: She won a warming Still, a great story to tell though, Jennifer. Don't worry about the warming tray.
8: It was wonderful. Yeah, it was fabulous. And through those friends, we got to go and watch Junior Bandstand being filmed, and just all sorts of things. It was a great group of people. It was lovely.
9: That's really lovely, Jennifer.
0: Thanks,
9: Thank you very much. Appreciate your call. Jennifer in Canberra there. It just shows with the texts and the calls we're getting here, PJ, just the amount of stories we're getting here about Don Lane, the amount of memories that people have. You're obviously touring Australia. Tell me more about that. What's the feedback been from audiences as you travel around about your dad?
0: Look, it's been, I've got to be honest with you, Thomas, it's been better everywhere we've gone. We started out, we did a big launch at the Palms at Crown Casino in Melbourne. And we thought Victorians were going to like it to a degree, but to have two standing ovations 3 minutes at a time, this show is tapping into something that we are missing, entertainment in its purest form. We do miss that. We miss that brand of variety, but also it takes the audience back to, if you grew up watching the show, or you were that kid who used to hide behind the couch while Bert and Don were doing the wheel because it was past your bedtime, this is for you, right? And it takes you back to that time of being a kid. It's that pure nostalgic hit that it does give you, that one particular section of the show. But the interesting thing, Thomas, is that the people who enjoy this the most are the children of those people who come along. And they bring their kids along because they want to share this as a family experience because they shared it with their parents. And they bring their children along, and those are the people who enjoy this the most because it's a brand of entertainment that they didn't know they were missing.
9: Yeah, and a brand of entertainment that I feel has been largely lost. We don't have the variety entertainment anymore like that. We were trying to think before we went on, the last time we saw something like that in an Australian audience, I think of Rove McManus or something like that, but we don't really have that now.
0: Rove was the last real one we had, and look, it's, you need the talent, it's expensive, right?
9: Yeah.
0: It's risky. You can't really put it on television these days, but you know what? We're doing it, and we're doing it live on stage.
9: Now, Hurstville on Saturday the 9th of May, Campbelltown on Saturday the 16th of May, and forgive me before, North's Cammeray, the venue, on the 30th of May at 8 o'clock. They're the three shows coming up in Sydney, but Wollongong on the 11th of July as well at the Illawarra Performing Arts Centre. There is a big live band, a full-scale production.
0: The Showgirls. We got the Showgirls, of course.
9: This must be a big endeavour to tour it around the country.
0: It's been a big leap to do that. Look, the thing is, we've had support, and oddly along the way, we have not had a no. Everyone who's been there, been a part of it, we've told the concept to, has said, this is a great idea, we need this. And from the reactions we're getting from the audience, where people are standing, laughing, crying at the same time, and wanting more of it, and coming back again and again, we've hit something here. We've really kind of targeted something that the people really want to see. And I think that's what I Love Your Faces brings. And we can't wait to just keep touring it around and giving that to the audience that want it.
9: I'll leave you with this from Gail. My partner was a taxi driver who delivered Don every week the American football tapes from the ABC in the taxi.
0: All right. He was always 3 weeks behind on results. And so no one could ever have a conversation with him. But yes, of course, it was the American football. It was a cultural shift, just like the Don Lane show was a cultural shift. So was the NFL.
9: It's been a real pleasure, and all the best with the tour here in Sydney, but also around the country. Really appreciate you coming in.
0: Thomas, I appreciate it.
9: PJ
0: Thank you so much.
9: Lane, the son of the great Don Lane.

0: We've been talking about how great the 702 ABC Sydney Drive theme is here for a while, but I don't know, I reckon the Don Lane show takes the cake with that one.
1: This is Drive.
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0: That was fun. Thank you very much for sharing all your

0: memories of Don Lane. It was really great. 1-300-222-702 is the number to call. 0467-922-702 to text in. In fact, have a think, because Alice Savslavsky will be joining us soon. I'd like to hear from you then about recipes. Did your mum have a favourite recipe that you loved and still make? Maybe she taught you how to cook the perfect poached egg, or she might have tried ingredients and recipes that were rather inventive for the time. Maybe she had a dish that she perfected and you still make today. I'd love to hear from you. We're going to chat about the culinary tips that you learnt from your mother in about 10 minutes' time. 1-300-222-702. But now, have you ever been to Peakhurst Pool? Peakhurst Pool. You might remember that 702 ABC Sydney covered the news that the pool was closed rather abruptly at the end of 2024. It's built on the grounds of Peakhurst West Public School and was built in the 1960s. The pool was used by both pupils and the local community. Well, following a $1.5 million upgrade by the state government, it was reopened for community use. But users are now concerned that a new private operator will mean a change to costs and access. Mark Huray is the Liberal member for Oatley, who's here now. Afternoon to you, Mark.
1: Good afternoon, Thomas, and good afternoon to all your listeners.
0: What's the problem here? What's happened?
1: Look, in a surprise move, the government has handed exclusive rights, usage rights, to a commercial operator, you know, with local families and community groups potentially facing, you know, fees maybe 2-3 times higher, cuts to access. You know, local families want the pool to remain a genuine community facility and not a commercial operation under this 10-year lease with another 10-year option.
0: Do we know this is actually going to happen, though, or is this just concern that it could happen under a private operator?
1: Yeah, look, speaking to community groups and users last week and the week before, the announcement has been made, the contract has been signed. They're concerned, and not just the users, many people in our community are concerned that they will see a reduced in access to lanes and training times for long-standing users. I mean, for me personally, this issue is deeply personal to me. I learned to swim there, and so did my son, James. You know, and the last thing I'd like to see, the very last thing I'd like to see, is a commercial operator taking over the entire pool without these long-standing community users, these community groups like the Peakhurst West Amateur Swimming Club, not being able to use it. And Thomas, you made a very, very good point. The pool was constructed in the 1960s thanks to the fundraising efforts of so many locals in our community who built the community pool to enjoy for many generations to come.
0: Sure, but just back to my question with respect, it does sound like people are seeing the word private operator and they are assuming there'll be changes to lanes. They're assuming there'll be changes to fees. I understand the contract's been announced, but isn't this all a bit speculative? We just think that might happen at the moment?
1: So my understanding is, speaking to operators a number of times this week, they've already had meetings with the operator who has come in, and there is, from him using their words, that, you know, there will be reduced access. There will potentially be fees increasing as well. And, you know, this worries them. It worries the many users who are part of these groups. And it worries me as the local member of parliament. Again, this pool was built for the community, by the community.
0: You've welcomed the upgrade, though, right? I mean, my understanding is the pool was in dire need of work.
1: Yeah, certainly welcome any upgrade to the pool. And you made a very good point early in your introduction. This pool was originally closed, abruptly closed, at the back end of 2024. We fought to reopen it with not just the community's help, but ABC's help as well, and upgraded and opened as well. And I think we welcome all upgrades to that pool. But the very last thing I want to see is community groups who have been there for 60 years plus being shut out from using the pool.
0: Okay, have you had any dialogue with the private operator about that?
1: No, not yet, no. But I've certainly personally raised this in Parliament and raised this personally with Parliament and my members of Parliament in the Parliament.
0: Okay, but you don't think it's a good idea to have these discussions with the operator to just ask the simple question, will these community groups be shut out?
1: Well, I will be certainly sitting down with the operator to remind him of the history of the pool, the backstory of the pool, you know, making sure that asking him the question that the community groups really do need answers on. And that is, of course, you know, access. There is also a discussion, apparently a discussion about the depth of the pool as well.

0: well, that's probably going to change as well. So that if that goes ahead, that's probably going to wipe out competitive swimming as well. There are a lot of unanswered questions, and I want answers for.
1: It sounds like you've been taken by surprise, Mark Curay, about the fact that the exclusive rights to the pool have been handed to a private operator. Was this ever sort of on the cards? Has it come as a total surprise to you that a private operator has even become involved?
0: Look, you know, I think at the end of the day, not just me, but the community users and the community hirers and the groups that are using this pool are just asking for transparency. They just want open and honest discussions, either from the Department of Education or from the government or from the successful company that's been awarded this contract, this 10 by 10 contract. They just want transparency. They want answers to the questions about access, about fees, and about raising the pool level, which, as I said before, will unfortunately stamp out competitive swimming.
1: Okay, Mark, story will continue to follow closely. Thank you very much for joining us.
0: Thank you so much, Thomas, and thank you to your listeners as well.
1: Thanks a lot. Mark Curay there, the Liberal member for Oakley, on the future of the Peakhurst pool. Have you ever been there? How do you feel about this? 1-300-222-702.
2: Why aren't journalists allowed to tell you everything they see in court cases, and are those with means gaming suppression orders? We asked the self-described queen of banning things, retired Supreme Court Judge Betty King. 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
1: This is 702 ABC Sydney. It's 3:45. Coming up after 4:30 today, the winner of the Archibald Prize, Richard Lua. He's been a finalist 6 times before finally taking out the prize today. It's an incredibly striking portrait of Pinjandjara elder Iluwanti Ken. Perhaps you've seen images of it today. It features this bright yellow ochre background with Iluwanti Ken standing sort of as if in the desert, really, wearing this floral green skirt and a blue and white striped T-shirt, just looking gently towards us, gently towards the viewer of the portrait. I'm keen to ask him when we have him on if he thinks of his 7 times as a finalist, this was the one. This is his best painting. Let me know what you think of this year's winner. You can send me a text, 0467 922 702. The Archibald exhibition opens tomorrow until August. Thanks for your texts on Don Lane as well. Mark says, listen to this, PJ. It's obvious the spirit of Don lives on. He has inherited that same old infectious enthusiasm and positive approach to life. From Peter in Haberfield, has got a memory. Don Lane coached the St. Aloysius College in Kirribilli First Division basketball team. There you go, a man of many talents. And Teresa in Beverly Park, thanks for your text. I used to watch the show every week with my mum and dad. I was in late primary school. It was the highlight of our week. Don, together with Bert Newton, were the best combination. So many happy memories.
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1: Traffic. Quick look at the roads in Arncliffe on the Princes Highway, just past Wickham Street. There's a crash involving a car and a pedestrian. Moderate traffic conditions at the moment southbound, so 1 of 3 southbound lanes are closed. At Norwest, on Norwest Boulevard at Windsor Road, a truck's broken down. Just take care. 2 of 5 eastbound lanes are closed. But look in Ryde, heavy traffic conditions at the moment. Ryde, Devlin Street, just past Blaxland Road, there's a crash involving a car and a truck. Happened earlier today. The site's been cleared, but still heavy traffic conditions affecting southbound traffic at the moment. Take care on the roads this Friday afternoon.
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1: That lovely music means it's time to chat food. And with Mother's Day on Sunday, we'd like to hear this afternoon about the recipes or even the cooking tips that you learnt from your mum. Did your mum have a favourite recipe that you loved and still make? Maybe she taught you how to cook the perfect poached egg. Maybe she tried ingredients and recipes that were rather inventive for the time. Or, you know, maybe she had one dish that she perfected and you still make that today. Call us now, 1-300-222-702. The text line 0467-922-702 to tell us the culinary tips that you learnt from your mum. We've already got one from Sally. Thank you, Sally. My mother loved making Welsh rarebit. We hated it, but loved it because our mother loved making it. Good on you, Sally. Alice Obslavsky, how does that sound?
5: That sounds fantastic. And, you know, that word, the inventiveness, that's really what I've picked up from my mum. You know, she's a very

0: inventive cook by necessity, coming from the former Soviet Union.
1: Yeah.
0: She had to cook with what she had. So, you know, I remember a story that she was telling of the only thing on the shelves at one point was canned seaweed. And so she was making
1: what?
0: Seaweed soup, seaweed salad. So, you know, the sort of stuff that that you might find at, like a seaweed salad at a sushi joint.
1: Yeah.
0: That was all that was on the shelves in Soviet Georgia for a hot minute. And so she just had to get inventive.
1: Get inventive.
0: With
1: seaweed. What do I do with canned seaweed? Did it sort of ultimately taste nice?
0: Always. You know, and the thing right. that mum always manages to do is she always manages to make things taste flavorful. Because, you know, she's using spices, she's tasting as she goes. And I think that that's the thing that we can all really learn from our parents, our grandparents in the kitchen, is that they don't necessarily follow a recipe. They follow their nose and they follow their taste buds.
1: Yeah, I did want to ask you about that. Given your cultural roots, there's the specific recipes, right? But then there's also the techniques as well. What sort of thing do you remember learning?
0: Well, you know, I learned something new just yesterday. Mum and I were making hinkali, which is a Georgian, like a giant xiaolong bao. You know those soupy dumplings you get at Yamcha?
1: Yeah.
0: Hinkali is the Georgian version and it's palm-sized. So it's about the size of your palm, this dumpling, and it's filled with meat and then it's sort of got that same folds on top. And rather than being steamed, these are boiled. And then you eat them and you slurp out the soup and you eat the dumpling. And the thing that mum suggested was, why don't we try and use the pasta attachment on the, we used a pasta roller to roll out the dough instead of rolling each round individually.
1: For efficiency.
0: For efficiency, that's it. So she's blending cultures and it's genius. So every time that we cook together, I learn something new.
1: That sounds great. Is carcho a thing?
0: Yes.
1: I wanted to ask, that's like a, because that's a soup as well. I don't think that has dumplings in it, does it? But it's sort of a traditional hearty Georgian soup.
0: It is. Kharcho is a Georgian rice kind of, what would I say? It's a soup that has rice in it and it's a red soup and it's quite meaty as well. I guess you could compare it almost to an ossobuco, you know, use secondary cuts and you cook it down low and slow and you can use cooked rice in it or you can cook the rice from scratch in the soup, and it's a very hearty dish. So coming into winter, it's one that'll definitely be on rotation.
1: Okay, we'd love to hear from you. Did your mum have a favourite recipe or was there a culinary tip that you learnt from your mother? Alice of Slavsky is here on 702 ABC Sydney. It is 8 minutes to four. The number to call, 1-300-222-702. Or to text in 0467-922-702. Some mums, Alice, you know, they're not great cooks, but they can still, you mentioned the pasta technique there, they can still teach you something about life hacks in the kitchen, right? Even if it is just how to make a salad dressing or how to budget your meals for the week. That stuff's still important.

0: what mock fish is. I'd love to hear from you. 1-300-222-702. But Alice, I heard you gasp there. So does that mean you do know?
1: You know what? I genuinely do not know, and I can't wait to hear, because it sounds like exactly the kind of dish that I love finding in a CWA cookbook or hearing about. You know, because it is, there's a long kind of culinary tradition of Australian kind of mid-century cuisine, where again, you know, it was all about what was by necessity, what was around. So somebody is going to text in within the next couple of minutes, Tom, and
0: help
1: if they
0: us
1: don't.
0: Out.
1: It's going to be my homework for the week, I'll come back to you.
0: If anyone knows how to make mock fish, let's help him out. Give us a call, 1-300-222-702, mock fish. Rob in Currajong, my mum was a terrible cook, so I went and did chef training. Well, that's great, Rob. At least it didn't ruin your passion for cooking. Kathy, as a child of the 60s, chicken a la king was always my mother's specialty. The flavour comes from cooking down the capsicum, and it's absolutely delicious. Always a much-loved dish in our family. Thanks for that, Kathy. Cooking down the capsicum, that would sort of make it nice and soft, I guess, Alice. Is that the whole point?
1: And it's a red sauce, so chicken a la king. And thinking about things like apricot chicken as well in the 60s and 70s, a lot of fruit and sweet sauces going into midweek dinners at that time.
0: Now, we've got a text here, the making of bracciola, a Sunday special that's become my comfort food. It's sort of rounded bracciola, sort of stuffed meat, is it? In a sort of rounded stuffed meat, is that right? I think a parcel kind of thing.
1: How is it spelt?
0: Bracciola. Have I completely? Maybe I've got that wrong.
1: No, I think you would have the pronunciation quite right. Tell us, texter. Tell us how to make this bracciola. This is why.
0: Bracciola.
1: Bracciola. I love this conversation. Yeah. I wish we had more time, Tom.
0: So do I. Because I've got to tell you, the calls are coming in now. Marty and Bradbury. Good afternoon.
2: Good afternoon, Tom. How are you going?
0: I'm well, thanks. What would you like to share?
2: Look, my story is not for a relative or an auntie, uncle or anything like that. Mine is for a lady that used to look after kids in our street on school holidays.
0: Oh, yeah.
2: The mums and dads would give her money to buy bread and, you know, ham for sandwiches and stuff. She taught me how to cook biscuits, cakes, muffins, and you had to stir the batter in an anti-clockwise direction.
0: Why is that?
2: And I don't know. But to this day, I'm 69 years of age, right? And I stir my batter
0: in an
2: anti-clockwise direction.
0: That, Marty, that is a great story. Good on you, mate. Thanks for calling in. Alice Soslavsky, is there a reason why Marty would do this? Is there an anti-clockwise theory?
1: You know what the reason is? It's because the woman that was looking after them needed to give Marty a job that meant all of his attention was on the batter.
0: Was based
1: on that.
0: So he was
1: thinking, okay, anti-clockwise. And also it means that he's not sloshing the batter around in the bowl.
0: It sucks. We've got to go to the news in a minute, but hang on. Mary and Coogee's got a mock fish recipe. Hi, Mary.
1: Oh, yes, Mary.
0: What do you got? What do I do with it? Hello, what is it?
3: It's like a hash brown. It's grated potatoes, and then you squeeze it to get all the moisture out. Mix in some corn flour or flour, an egg, some fried onion, and make it into patties.
0: So it's kind of it's like a potato rosti with fish.
3: Yeah, because there's no fish in it. You couldn't afford the fish. We had too many kids.
0: Oh, because it's mock fish. I get it. Yeah. Right. Okay. Yeah. Good one.
1: I knew it would be a carb. There you go. It was either bread or potato for me. Mary, thank you.
0: You saved us. Thank you very much.
3: You're welcome.
0: Mary and Coogee with a mock fish recipe. Yeah, I get it, mock fish. Hey, Alice, we've got a lot of other recipes to share here after the news, but a pleasure as always. Enjoy your Mother's Day. Thank you very much.
1: Thank you, Tom. Always a pleasure. Cheerio.
0: Alice Soslavsky, their host of A Bite to Eat with Alice, of course, author of many fabulous cookbooks, including Salad for Days and In Praise of Vesh. Wow, your mock fish recipes are coming in thick and fast now. Thank you very much. It is almost time for the news. The Attorney General will be joining us after the news. We have an update on the good character references in sentencing proceedings, that story that we were covering earlier on this week. But the time now is 4 o'clock.
4: As stories unfold,
5: a 32-year-old woman who landed in Sydney with her child is facing charges of being a member of a terrorist organisation.
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0: Adam Storey with ABC News. A woman with alleged links to ISIS who's been charged with terror-related offences has been refused bail after appearing in a Sydney court. Rhiannon Solomon-Marin reports.
1: Janai Safar was taken into custody at Sydney International Airport last night after arriving on a flight from Doha. The 32-year-old was charged with allegedly entering and remaining in a declared conflict zone and joining ISIS, both offences carrying a maximum sentence of 10 years in prison. She faced court via audio-video link from Silverwater Correctional Centre in Sydney's West this afternoon and was formally refused bail. She'll face court again in July.
0: US President Donald Trump says a ceasefire with Iran is still in force despite a clash in the Strait of Hormuz that saw the Iranian military fire on US warships. John O'Wakely reports.
2: Washington and Tehran have blamed each other for the exchange of fire. Iran says it acted in retaliation for what it described as US aggression against an Iranian oil tanker and another vessel. Donald Trump has been asked how close the US is to a deal with Iran, to which he gave a mixed response.
3: Could happen any day. And it might not happen, but it could happen any day. I believe they want the deal more than I do.
2: He's reiterating that the ceasefire remains in effect and is downplaying the exchange of fire between the US and Iran in the Strait of Hormuz. The US president did, however, threaten more violent attacks if Iran does not agree to a peace deal.
0: The communications minister has been forced to repay $10,000 in travel expenses after she was found to have broken the rules on four occasions. Here's National Affairs correspondent Jane Norman.
4: Annika Wells referred herself to the Independent Parliamentary Expenses Authority last year amid a furore over her use of travel and family reunion entitlements. The authorities identified four breaches and asked the minister to repay $8,000 that she'd wrongly claimed, plus a $2,000 penalty. The Prime Minister Anthony Albanese has strongly defended his minister.
5: She has done what the rules require. Annika Wells is a very good minister, doing extraordinary work.
4: Annika Wells has apologised for what she says were honest mistakes.
0: One of Australia's biggest dairy manufacturers is warning about soaring food inflation as the war in the Middle East disrupts global supply chains. Bega Group Chief Executive Peter Finlay says shoppers must brace for higher food prices as manufacturers look to claw back costs associated with the Iran war. Bega also expects workers to demand a pay increase as the cost of living goes up, which will also be passed on to customers. Coles and Woolworths have already increased the price of home brand milk in response to higher dairy farming and packaging costs. Chinese state media says the death toll relating to a fireworks factory explosion in Hunan has risen to 37, up from 26. It says that one person remains missing following what was the deadliest blast reported in China since 2019. Authorities there have launched an investigation and eight people have reportedly been summoned by police for questioning on suspicion of causing the deadly explosion. Melbourne-based artist Richard Lua has been announced as the winner of this year's Archibald Prize. Chantal Okori reports.
6: The six-time Archibald finalist won Australia's most prestigious award for visual art for his portrait titled Illawanti Ken. Illawanti Ken is an elder, senior artist and traditional healer. Mr. Lua was chosen from 59 finalists this year and will take home $100,000. All finalist and winning works will be on display in the Archibald Wynne and Solomon Prizes 2026 from tomorrow.
0: Four new busking spots are being added to the Sydney Fish Market at Blackwattle Bay. It adds on to additional busking spots introduced across Sydney late last year at the Rocks, Barangaroo and Darling Harbour. The Minister for Planning and Public Spaces, Paul Scully, says the busking spots will bring in local musicians and other performers to the fish market.
7: This will involve cartoonists, chalk artists, painters and the like. So we want to make sure that this is adding to the vibrancy. There's a big public space and big public domain area around the Sydney fish markets. Lots of people there.
0: And a US federal judge has ruled the termination of hundreds of humanities grants last year by the Trump administration's so-called Department of Government Efficiency were unconstitutional. More than 1,400 grants representing more than about $140 million in funding awarded to scholars, writers and research institutions were cut as part of a cost-cutting drive led by billionaire Elon Musk. To the weather for this afternoon, isolated showers in the south, the central western slopes and the adjacent ranges. It'll be sunny in Sydney for the remainder of the afternoon. A sunny day tomorrow with a top of 22, a partly cloudy day on Sunday with a top of 23, and then showers forecast for Monday, also a top of 23. ABC News at 4:05.
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11: The recipes and the culinary tips we learnt from our mothers. Wow, what a response. I've learnt what mockfish is, potato pancakes, bracciola, which I should have known as an Italian dish, flattened steak filled with garlic, parmesan and herbs, rolled and braised in a tomato sauce for up to 3 hours. Marilyn, thank you very much. I'm embarrassed I didn't know that already. My nonna and nonna wouldn't be too proud at the moment. Thanks, we'll be sharing some more of them soon. A lot to chat about on Drive this afternoon. A lot happening around Sydney. On a more serious note, that includes a court appearance for a woman charged after returning home from Syria.
12: Our priority, of course, is keeping the community safe, and we trust in the information that we're given to by our experience teams of officers.
11: That's the New South Wales Police Minister Yasmin Catley there. We'll have the latest on this developing story in a moment. Also coming up, you may have heard this discussion on Drive earlier this week.
13: Mr. Daly seems to be forgetting that, yes, victims have rights in court, of course they do, but so do defendants.
11: Greg Barnes from the Australian Lawyers Alliance taking aim at the state's Attorney General over the government's attempt to stop convicted offenders relying on evidence of their good character in sentencing proceedings. Well, there's been a development on that as well, and the Attorney General will be joining us soon. And a bit later, Melbourne artist Richard Lua has been announced as the winner of the Archibald Prize for his portrait titled Iluwanti Ken. Now, Iluwanti Ken is an Indigenous elder, senior artist herself, and traditional healer. Richard Lua, a six-time Archibald finalist, who will be joining us this afternoon as well. That's coming up.
8: 702 ABC Sydney.
9: Traffic.
11: Jamie Wallace from the Transport Management Centre. Good afternoon.
14: Good afternoon, Thomas. Arncliffe, we've got one of three southbound lanes closed on the Princes Highway just past Wickham Street. That's due to a car and pedestrian crash. So there are delays there from West Botany Street. Staying on the Princes Highway down at Carlton, car broken down. That's northbound on the highway approaching Jubilee Avenue. Out at Cabramatta, crash on Railway Parade, just outside the train station. There is a lot of emergency services there. Just take caution in that area. Quite slow for the Sydney Harbour Tunnel southbound, but not a bad run so far for the Eastern Distributor into Southern Cross Drive. It looks mostly to speed southbound. Quite heavy through the M5 from the main tunnel all the way out to Preston's. The M4 as well, seeing quite slow traffic westbound from the tunnel exit right through to Greystanes. No metro services running this weekend due to track work. Buses will replace those services between Tallawong and Chatswood only. You can get all those details as well as the weekend track work and major event information at transportnsw.info and for the roads, livetraffic.com.
11: Good on you, Jamie. Thank you very much. And yeah, that important reminder, no metro services this weekend.
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9: You're with Thomas O'Riti.
11: It is 8 minutes past four. Thanks for joining us this afternoon. To begin this hour, three women arrested and charged over their alleged links to the Islamic State terror group will remain behind bars after making their first appearances in court. Two who arrived in Melbourne last night will remain in custody until a bail application set for Monday. And in Sydney, 32-year-old Janai Safa has been refused bail after being charged with terror-related offences. She arrived at Sydney International Airport last night. ABC reporter Pablo Vinales has been following developments on the Sydney case and is here now. Pablo, good afternoon. What happened in court today?
15: Hi, Tom. Well, as you mentioned, it was Janai Safa's first court appearance today, and she was formally refused bail. Lawyers for her unsuccessfully lodging an application for release, citing what they called exceptional circumstances. We heard some of the arguments made by defence lawyer Michael Ainsworth, who told the court that Ms. Safa and her 9-year-old son were likely suffering from post-traumatic stress stress disorder and needed urgent medical care after being exposed to what he called truly horrific circumstances, obviously referring to the conditions that she was exposed to at the refugee camp in Syria. He also said that her son knows nobody else but her, and that the

0: separation between the mother and the son would be further add to the trauma. He argued that the case in their submission would be delayed and that it would take a very, very long time, but the Crown argued against her release, citing the seriousness of the offences and saying that they had a very strong case. Prosecutor Brian Massone told the court that the applicant, being Ms. Safar, intentionally and impermissibly travelled to the city of Raqqa, which was declared a place under Islamic State control at the time. And he also said that she remained in that place and took steps to become a member of Islamic State. Now, Ms. Safar appeared via audiovisual link from Silverwater Correctional Facility. Today, she didn't show much emotion as she listened to some of those submissions. And Tom, just to run you through the charges that she's facing, she was charged last night when she arrived by the New South Wales Joint Counterterrorism Team with entering and remaining in a declared conflict zone and joining a terrorist organisation. Both of those offences carry a maximum sentence of 10 years in prison.
1: You were at Sydney Airport last night, weren't you, Pablo, when she arrived? What was that like?
0: Yeah, look, it was quite the media spectacle. There was obviously a lot of interest for this arrival. We were tracking this Qatar Airways flight, which landed around 5:40 p.m. last night at Sydney Airport. There was a heavy security presence as we arrived. At the time, we knew that one woman and one child was on board. The expectation was that it was Janai Safar who was arriving from that flight from Doha into Sydney. There was obviously a heavy security presence as she arrived, but the arrest itself was invisible to any of the media that was there. There was some vision and pictures of her subsequently being taken out after that arrest. From the vantage point that we were at, we did see the flight touch down in Sydney, but clearly officers trying to keep the arrest and that interaction under wraps as she was formally taken into custody.
1: Okay, Pablo, thank you for that update. ABC reporter Pablo Vinales following those developments in a Sydney court today, there at Sydney Airport last night as well. But 32-year-old Janai Safar refused bail after arriving last night and being charged with terror-related offences.
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1: Your Saturday is sorted here on 702. Hope you can join us tomorrow. Wow, I've learned a lot about mockfish this afternoon after our chat with Alice. What I love about talking with Alice Savslavsky is we start somewhere and then it just transitions to a completely different discussion every week. Phil, thanks a lot. My mother called mockfish mock whitebait, but Bronwyn says her mum called mockfish mock snapper. So we have variations on the mockfish. Mockfish, another recipe. Mother used to make that for us in the 70s and 80s in Brizzy. It was grated potatoes mixed into a light batter and pan-fried in oil. I'm getting real hash brown sort of suggestions here with the mockfish. Veluster, thank you for your text. I'm Czech by origin. My mum loves baking. She taught me to bake by feel and look and taste, not measurements. If you have eggs, sugar, flour and some fruit, you can make a cake just about anywhere. My favourite is the berry crumble cake. Make it all the time with any berries available. Simple yet delicious and no recipe, just feel. That's beautiful, Fluster. Thank you very much. Throw the recipe book out the window. Don't worry about the measurements. It's really lovely. My babysitter, this listener says, used to cook us mockfish. I reckon it was a Depression-era dish. Her version was shredded potato mixed with whisked eggs cooked in a pan to make something which I guess could have looked like a fish fillet. Pretty tasty for two ingredients. Diane, thanks for your text. All families have a different recipe for bread and butter custard, but my mum's was the best, even though she always claimed not to be a good cook. It was so simple. Sprinkle a couple of handfuls of raisins on the base of a casserole dish, whisk 3 cups of milk with 3 tablespoons of sugar and 3 eggs, and pour that over the raisins. Butter 2 or 3 slices of bread and cut them into strips and spread them across the milky texture and bake at 160 degrees for about 35 minutes. Delicious and healthy. Thanks, Diane. I feel like I could talk about food all day. 702.

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1: Thanks for joining us. It's a quarter past four. The number to call, 1300 222 702. Hope you're doing well this Friday afternoon. Earlier this week, we were discussing the New South Wales government's plans to stop convicted offenders relying on evidence of their good character in sentencing proceedings. And I've got to say, we got quite a response about the plans. The government wanted to stop good character being used as a mitigating factor in any sentencing in the state, full stop. But it seems the opposition and the Greens felt differently. They wanted to remove good character. They agreed, but they only wanted to remove it for sexual offences and nothing else. And it seems they've been successful. After a vote last night, the Greens amendments, backed by the opposition, they do remove good character as a mitigating factor, but only for sexual offences. So that means good character will be retained for all other offences in the new state of New South Wales. The state's Attorney General, Michael Daly, is here now. Good afternoon.
2: G'day. How are you, Thomas?
1: I'm well. Look, how are you feeling after what's unfolded in Parliament since we last spoke about this?
2: Oh, well, I'm a bit angry at the politicking that went on in the upper house with the Liberal Party and the Greens and Mark Latham all combining to defeat what was a long thought out, carefully researched, carefully consulted on policy that had the absolute support of the expert Sentencing Council of New South Wales. And I'm disappointed for victims and their families of the future who will now have to sit in New South Wales courts and listen to murderers and people who bash and shoot and burn and, you know, bikie gangs and drug dealers and drug traffickers. They'll all now still be able to hand up evidence of their good character even after conviction. And that is something that is really unacceptable for victims of the future. And let's remember, unfortunately, Tom, any of us can become a victim of crime. Yeah. So I'm disappointed and I'm pretty angry with how it ended up.
1: But I want to get into the sort of the nitty-gritty of it in a minute, but how does this work? After last night's vote, what happens now?
2: So it'll come back down to the lower house. It's been amended in the upper house. It'll come back down to our house and the government will consider whether we will want to just accept the bill as it is now amended for sexual offences only, and or whether we rally the troops and go again. And that'll be a discussion for Cabinet on Monday.
1: There was a statement that came out today from the government saying the opposition and the Greens have sided with convicted murderers. But, I mean, wouldn't they argue that they respect and trust the judiciary to use discretion when taking into account good character rather than implementing a blanket ban?
2: No, it's not a matter of discretion. The Crime Sentencing Procedure Act says that the court at the moment must consider whether the person is of good character, and we're taking that out so that they cannot consider it, because there's so many other factors, as we spoke about the other day, that they can consider when they're assessing the whole person, whether the person is unlikely to reoffend. That'll still stay, whether the offender has good prospects of rehabilitation, that will stay. So there's plenty of other factors that can be considered by the courts. But remember, the Sentencing Council just was very clear. There's no sufficient justification for allowing an offender's good character to mitigate a sentence. Good character is a vague and uncertain concept. It takes a simplistic view of the offender. It rewards irrelevant good deeds and reputation. You know, it doesn't add anything of value to the sentencing process. That's what they said. But it's damaging to victims and their families. If it doesn't add anything to the sentencing process, but it really hurts the people who've already been hurt the most, why have it there?
1: I just want to play you a comment from Greg Barnes from the Australian Lawyers Alliance. He joined us earlier this week.
3: Mr. Daly seems to be forgetting that, yes, victims have rights in court. Of course they do. But so do defendants. I know it's unfashionable to talk about it, but defendants have rights and courts need to hear in relation to offenders as they need as much information as they can.
1: Michael Daly is with us, the New South Wales Attorney General on 702 ABC Sydney. It's 20 past four. What's your response to that, Michael Daly? Defenders have rights. Why restrict the nature of the information that the court can receive?
2: Because it's damaging to victims, and the Sentencing Council said it's vague and uncertain and it doesn't add anything of value to the sentencing process in any way.
1: But the judges it's just the word is consideration. The judges can consider it and not take it into account.
2: They can consider it and not take it into account, but having not taken it in

0: or count means the victims and their families have to sit there while character reference after character reference after character reference and glowing glowing phrases about the person who's attacked and hurt and maimed them is handed up to the judge while they're sitting, watching and listening, only for it to then be not taken into account. So enormous damage done to victims and their families for nothing.
1: Now, I just want to share, just bear with me, Scott and Dulwich Hill has texted in, this sounds like a badly proposed law. What about someone who was up on manslaughter who was a good person, Scott asks. But we've had a variety of views shared with us from listeners on the text line, and I just want to share them with you, so bear with me. From Greg, a retired lawyer, saying character witness statements entrench privilege for the rich and advantaged and are against the socioeconomic poor and disadvantaged. I imagine you might agree with that one, Michael Daly. But Paul in Cronulla, hi, I'm a criminal lawyer. A blanket prohibition is never appropriate. Sentencing is and should be discretionary. To suggest that a judge is unable to discern when good character is relevant is misguided. To suggest that a prosecutor cannot appropriately and adequately object to character submissions or otherwise address why it is not relevant or determinative is similarly misguided. And just finally from Andrew, who says he's a lawyer in Glebe, if we trust the judiciary, all pertinent information should be presented and let the judges decide what is relevant as per centuries of trust we've given to judges and magistrates. I'm just keen to hear, there seems to be a common theme there. Isn't that fair enough? If we trust the judiciary, we should give judges that discretion.
0: Well, it's a balancing act, like so much in the law. Mm. And the rules of evidence have been formulated over centuries and allow some things before court and some things aren't allowed to come before court because of prejudicial value and all of these sorts of considerations. There's a myriad of rules about what is and isn't allowed before court. And when the Sentencing Council gives me a report that says

0: character references another form of evidence. But I think the important difference here is, evidence aside, we're not talking about character references during a trial. We're talking about after conviction, during the sentencing hearing, aren't we?
1: That's right. So it's not evidence during a trial. You can still adduce evidence of character during a trial where it is relevant. We're not taking that away. We're touching nothing about the trial process. We're talking about the balancing act that the judge has to do to work out the objective seriousness of the offence after conviction. So after the judge or jury has found them guilty, or they've pleaded guilty and they're coming up for sentencing. That's all we're talking about.
0: You mentioned the support from the New South Wales Sentencing Council. Look, forgive me, I understand that you're doing this with the best of intentions and you've been working hard with victims' advocates, and I completely appreciate that. But I just, as a journalist, need to point out, it seems as though a multitude of groups did express concerns about this. Domestic Violence New South Wales, Legal Aid, the Aboriginal Legal Service, the Bar Association, the Law Society, amongst others. And looking at their submissions, there seems to be one common argument. Good character often is relevant. If you remove it, that can have an impact on victim survivors who are misidentified as the person using violence. I just wonder, were these reforms too broad? Should they have been applied to absolutely every criminal offence in the state, Michael Daly?
1: Well, if they're not, then you're picking winners and losers, aren't you? You're saying that some offences are so bad that you shouldn't be allowed to have character evidence handed up. And so what's happened in the Upper House last night, they've picked a particular crime. They said sexual offences, they shouldn't be allowed to be the subject of character evidence on mitigation. Why? What is that, because it's a really bad offence? Well, so's murder. Standing in a park and shooting 15 people, bad too. That you'll still be able to hand up character evidence for that. If you're a serial domestic violence abuser who is a shocking sort of human being, they'll still be able to hand up character evidence. Why pick one species of offence? That's what I can't work out.
0: And look, I can hear you. You are disappointed. It's not the outcome you wanted, so we appreciate you coming on today, Michael Daly. Thank you very much for your time.
1: Always good to talk to you. Thanks for the opportunity.
0: Likewise. Take care. The New South Wales Attorney General, Michael Daly, joining us there. And look, you can hear the disappointment in Michael Daly's voice there. It's something the government has campaigned for some time. But the opposition, the Greens, say, well, no, for sexual offences, remove it. We understand the impact on victim survivors in that instance. But in other cases, trust the judiciary to use that discretion when taking into account good character.
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0: Okay, after that and the court story, I feel like we need a bit of pleasant news. Let's chat more Mother's Day recipes. Julie from the Central Coast, mock fish. My mother made mock fish on a regular basis. Sorry, it feels strange about mock fish right after that interview, but anyway, it's a good time to do it. My mother made mock fish on a regular basis, and my memory of it is not good. I didn't like it. And I can still feel the yuck listening to people speak about it. The siblings liked it, but I didn't. And as a kid growing up in the 60s and early 70s, I had no choice but to eat it or go hungry. My memory says nothing like a hash brown. I've never cooked it, and no, I never will. Sorry to bring up those memories, Julie, but thanks very much for texting in. From this listener, my mum could get flavour out of anything, but most ingredients straight from the garden. Homemade bread in the mornings made from wheat from our farm. Wow. I often felt embarrassed having wholemeal sandwiches when everyone else had white sliced bread. I'd do anything to taste it again. That's lovely. You might have heard our caller before from Campbelltown talking about only ever mixing the dough in one direction. Well, that has had quite a response. That's what my grandmother used to do, says this listener. Stir, mix, knead the dough always in one direction only. There you go. I don't know if there was any necessarily a justification for doing it, but a lot of people have actually texted in saying, yeah, we've done the same, and we've been doing it ever since. It is 27 past four, time for some finance. Steve Daglian is a market analyst with Comsec. Steve, good afternoon.
4: Good afternoon, Thomas.
0: Thanks for joining us. A bit of a rough way to end the week for investors.
3: It has been. We've had everything happen this week. I mean, today the ASX 200 is down 1.5%. That is actually officially our worst day in about 7 weeks. And this entire week has really been driven by news relating to the Middle East conflict, both good and bad. So we're down heavily today because of the renewed hostilities, both the US and Iran exchanging fire overnight. But it follows 2 strong days.

0: So over the prior two sessions, our market was up 2.3%, and that was driven by signs that the ceasefire was holding, that tempers seemed to cool. So overall, bit of a rough few weeks for our market. This marks the 11th decline in 14 days, but a lot else happened this week too. We had the RBA, of course, raising interest rates for the third time this year. That was the third straight interest rate meeting. Signs perhaps that the governor, Michelle Bullock, might just be happy to sit on the sidelines maybe for a while, a couple of months, to see how things play out. And then we also had a number of major banks out with their results over the course of the week. Mixed numbers. So NAB and Westpac fell short of expectations. They have continued to drop back today. And Macquarie today was one that seemed to outperform. It still fell about 1% on the market, but it raised its dividend, had a bigger profit result. And it's partly because of more hedging activity. So there are more businesses out there wanting to just protect themselves from all the movements we're seeing in energy markets at the moment.
1: Okay, so as you say, a big week, Steve. What's on the cards next week?
0: There'll be plenty to watch. Of course, the obvious one is the federal budget on Tuesday. That will obviously come after the market shuts Tuesday night. So I look back over the past decade and you barely see any movement typically on a Tuesday. But even after the fact, markets don't move too much. We'll wait and see what type of impact response it gets this time around. The capital gains change. Tax changes potentially, you know, could get more attention. But we also get ANZ ex-div on Monday, so that could potentially be a wait. We've got a number of companies out with their earnings as well next week locally, from accounting software group Xero, GrainCorp. We've got Aristocrat Leisure, CBA out with a quarterly. And then we've also got Trump and President Xi out of China meeting towards the end of the week, Thomas.
1: Yeah, the market response to that could be quite interesting. How are the All Ords and the dollar looking this Friday afternoon?
0: Yeah, the All Ords, we've got down 126 points or 1.4%. So it's sitting at 8,980 points. And the Aussie dollar sits at around 72.2 US cents, Thomas.
1: Good on you, Steve. Have a good weekend. Thank you very much. Steve Daglian there, market analyst with CommSec, with the latest on the markets. And as we heard there from Steve, a bit of a rough way away to end the week for investors. It is 4:30.
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1: Traffic. 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
3: Thomas, good afternoon. Very slow around the M4. I've just been checking out between the M7 and Homebush. You've got a crash eastbound near Cumberland Highway, the far right lane, and one coming through at Homebush near Homebush Bay Drive heading out, which is heavy from Homebush out towards Prospect Highway. Just seeing a breakdown off the bridge over the Hawkesbury for the M1. Crews are right behind it. They're right beside lane one, so take it easy. Coming off the main deck, a Cabramatta, a crash affecting both ways, Hughes Street, Railway Parade. I'm Jeff Wallace, mate, ATN.
1: Good on you, Jeff. Thank you very much. And of course, just a reminder, no metro services in Sydney this weekend either. The metro is closed for track work.
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1: It's time for some news headlines. Adam Storey, good afternoon.
5: Afternoon, Thomas. One of the so-called ISIS brides has been refused bail after appearing in a Sydney court. Janai Safar was taken into custody at Sydney Airport last night and charged with allegedly entering and remaining in a declared conflict zone and joining ISIS. The coalition's migration policy is set to link the number of migrants allowed into the country with the number of new homes built. The opposition has already announced it will introduce a lower cap on overseas migration and make an Australian values test a binding requirement for visa holders. One of the major contractors building the metro at the Western Sydney Airport has been accused of fraud, leading to its contract being terminated. The state government says Future Form Civil is struggling to justify spending on receipts worth more than $10 million. More news at 5.
1: Adam, thank you very much.
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2: 702 ABC Sydney.
1: It's time for some weather. Tom Saunders, good afternoon to you. I tell you, I made a mistake yesterday. I went out last night. And I didn't bring a jacket. And, oh, my gosh, it was freezing. It ruined the night.
6: After our conversation.
1: I know, but I hadn't brought one to work. So I by the time you told me at 5:30, there was no going back. But, oh, man, it was freezing. It was freezing. Is it warming up a little bit? What's going on?
6: It is warming up a little bit.
1: You reckon?
6: In fact, today wasn't as cold as yesterday. It was a colder start, though.
1: Yeah, fair enough.
6: So we woke up to 10 degrees in the city. That was our coldest May minimum in 2 years. Penrith, 4.5 degrees at sunrise, which was 5 below average. However, the maximum temperatures today, yeah, they recovered nicely. Well, we hit 21 in the city, which is technically 2 degrees above average for May. But the humidity is really low. There was still a bit of wind around today, so it felt a few degrees cooler, but I won't go into details about the feels like or apparent temperature.
1: I was about to ask, is that the feels like or the apparent temperature or the dew point?
6: They're the same. They're all the same thing. Okay. It was cold. That's all you need to know.
1: It was cold, yeah, full stop.
6: All right. Now, tonight won't be quite as cold as last night. There's the chance of fog in the outer west in the early morning. Another sunny day. Winds will turn more southerly, but only averaging up to 20 kilometres per hour. So, again, not quite as windy as today. 12 to 22 degrees in the city tomorrow. Down to 7 in Penrith overnight and tops of 22. A high of 21 in Parramatta. I can't work out why Parramatta is often 1 degree cooler than the surrounding suburbs, but I'm looking into it.
1: What, like the immediate surrounding suburbs?
6: Liverpool, Bankstown, Penrith, Observatory Hill. It's 1 degree cooler in Parramatta on most days.
1: Is the impact of the Parramatta River or something?
6: Yeah, but, you know, I mean, see, Observatory Hill obviously has the harbour, but then it's also got the CBD, which is a warming influence. The harbour would be a cooling influence.
1: What about the high-rise buildings?
6: I'm going to look into this,
1: all
6: Thomas.
1: Right, all right.
6: I'm going to find out.
1: A Tom Saunders investigation here on 702 ABC Sydney. Parramatta, a degree cooler than surrounding suburbs. Get back to us on that.
6: That's right. I'm going to. 20 in Bondi tomorrow.
1: Back to the weather.
6: Bondi's cooler, but that makes more sense.
1: Yeah,
6: now,
1: it does.
6: Sunday, Mother's Day, partly cloudy. Slight chance of a shower for the coastal fringe at night. So it's a nice dry day for the mothers out there. Highs of 23 degrees in most suburbs. Monday, though, there's a high chance of showers, tops of 22 to 23, and a high chance of showers continuing from Tuesday to Friday next week.
1: So, yeah, hazardous surf warning tomorrow for Sydney and the Hunter Coast as well, Tom. So it seems as though the wind is still going to be around. Take care of the water.
6: The wind is not around over Sydney, but there are still strong winds off the coast. So, yes, there are sort of rough season swells.
1: Okay, thank you very much. I appreciate it. Tom Saunders there. We will see you on the telly tonight. Before we move on, off the back of our chat there with Michael Daly, the state's attorney general earlier, we have received a text from Sue Higginson, the Greens member of parliament, who was actively opposing the original changes that the government wanted, and that was to remove good character references for every conviction or every criminal offence in New South Wales. Sue Higginson has texted in, obviously listening to that interview. Hi, Tom. The attorney general just misled what happened last night in the parliament. Mark Latham wasn't present in the parliament. And to me, this reinforces this government's politicisation of the upper house being some unreasonable coalition rather than focusing on the important work we do for the people of New South Wales. The Attorney General needs to accept he got it wrong. The upper house has fixed things and the government must pass the bill next week in the lower house and get this important reform across the line for victim survivors of sexual offences. Michael Daly did mention that Mark Latham was involved in this decision last night. Sue Higginson saying not the case. Sue was on the program earlier this week as well, quite a staunch advocate of maintaining that good character referencing should be removed for sexual offences, but not all criminal offences in the state. Sue, thanks for texting in. Jen in Swansea. An interesting suggestion. Hi, Tom. Could the solution be the character references aren't read out? They're merely handed to the judge, Jen suggests. Obviously, sort of removing the re-traumatisation aspect of reading out a character reference in front of a victim survivor. Keep them, Jen says, but hand them to the judge instead of reading them out. Thanks for that, Jen. 24 minutes to five.
7: He's got the first swing and the catch taken.
8: Out. She scores! Australia have won. They are the champions.
9: That was extraordinary.
8: Game, set, bingo!
1: Ned Hall from ABC Sport. Good afternoon.
10: Afternoon, Tom. How are you doing?
1: I'm well. Thanks very much for joining us. In the NRL, let's start there. More headaches for the Bulldogs after last night's defeat.
10: Yeah, look, it wasn't a good performance again. They actually started really well last night. The first half hour was good against the Dolphins. And I think the Dolphins are getting to be a really good side this year now. They've got a few players back from injury. So strong start by the Bulldogs. They led 12 points to 4, I should say, at one stage. Then conceded 40 unanswered points in the match last night. And so lost 44-12 in the end. Not great defending again by the Bulldogs. And so a few headaches for the club overall. Maybe a couple of issues as well with Jacob Preston getting binned at one stage and may have a little question to answer for then after a late tackle. So they've got some worries, but they're not alone. In fact, some of the this season in the competition are the sides that are struggling. We'll see the Dragons return to action tomorrow, still winless, but having missed last week with the bye. They're at home against the Newcastle Knights. And then on Sunday afternoon, the Melbourne Storm, with seven straight defeats they've had, they take on the West Tigers in another match that's going to be very interesting down in Melbourne. The Tigers have only ever won twice in Melbourne since there's been a team down there. And the last time of those was back in 2018. So long time since they've won down there, but lots of focus on how Melbourne Storm

0: do. Can they snap this losing streak that they're on? Some cracking of the matches as well. The Panthers take on the Raiders in Canberra on Sunday afternoon, and the game at Brookvale Oval on Sunday night, Saturday night, is going to be a belter too. Manly taking on the Broncos.
1: Gosh, hearing Melbourne Storm and seven straight losses is something you don't often hear. It's extraordinary, isn't it? Now let's switch codes. In the AFL, Fremantle, the Dockers, are really shaping up as the biggest rivals for the Swans at the top of the ladder.
0: Yeah, look, last night was second versus third with Fremantle hosting Hawthorn. And Hawthorn were in front for much of the match, but really impressive performance by the Dockers to run them down in the fourth quarter, winning by 15. So they've jumped to the top of the AFL ladder, overtaking Sydney. But Sydney will regain top spot if they win, as they should do, against North Melbourne tomorrow down in Melbourne, down at Docklands Stadium. North Melbourne, they've had a couple of results this year, but Sydney should comfortably put them away. But it definitely looks like Fremantle and the Swans are the most consistent sides through the course of this season. There's another couple of games on again tonight. The Brisbane Lions taking on struggling Carlton, and Port Adelaide are up against the Bulldogs. Tomorrow afternoon out at the Showgrounds, really important for the Giants to get a win against current easy beats Essendon. They need to put them away and put them away well to boost their confidence.
1: Current easy beats. Bombers fans are going to love you. Ned, a cycling big weekend. First of the Grand Tours getting underway.
0: Look, I love all of the Grand Tours, the Vuelta de España, the Tour de France, but it starts off in Italy with the Giro. Starts tonight in Bulgaria. They often do this, take the opening few stages away and take them in a different country. So it's on the Bulgarian Black Sea coast for the first 3 days before it returns to race around the Alps in Italy, which is obviously really tough up there sometimes. Quite recently, they've had a lot of snow up there as well when they've been trying to race, which has hindered the racing a little bit. And the race goes all the way through to the 31st of May. There's no Tadej Pogacar or Primoz Roglic in this, two of the most recent winners. And Simon Yates, who won it last year, has retired. And so the Dane Jonas Vingegaard will start as the favourite. But Jai Hindley will be the Australian. He won it in 2022. And Caden Groves, Luke Platt, they're definite high hopes for sprinters as well and to take out stages. So over the next couple of months, you'll have loads of late-night cycling action if you fancy sitting up and watching and taking in some beautiful European scenery.
1: Yeah, it's always fantastic, isn't it? Hey, just finally in the tennis, this is interesting, a serious threat of a boycott from a Grand Slam event. And it all comes, of course, ahead of the French Open.
0: Which shocked me. I had to double check this earlier, but it actually starts on the 18th of May. How soon that's coming around,
1: yeah,
0: that will get underway. The problem is that the French Open organisers announced increased prize money going up to basically $100 million Australian dollars. But what's irked the players is that their share of the revenue has actually decreased. So it's gone down from 15% to just under 15%. And the players were hoping to get closer to 22%. So they feel that they're being exploited and overlooked and taken for granted by the organisers of the tournament. Yes, they do get enormous amounts of money, and it's not a bad payday if you do go on and win the tournament. But they're talking about the prize money across the board for the players who don't make it all the way through as well. And I think it's more the fact that, you know, people are there to watch the players. The tournament is nothing without the players, and they feel that they're earning more money for the tournament, but they're receiving less of it as a result. And obviously, the Australian Open's been putting up prize money. Most of the Grand Slams have. They feel the French is exploiting them. So 10 days out from the tournament, not sure if we will see the boycott this time around, but they are seriously talking about not taking part in the tournament.
1: Ned, enjoy the weekend of sport. Thank you very much for joining us.
0: You too, Tom. Cheers.
1: Thanks a lot, Ned Hall there from ABC Sport.
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1: Thanks for joining us on 702 ABC Sydney. It is 19 minutes to 5. Thomas Ariti with you on Drive. Tom Saunders mentioned a moment ago he can't figure out why Parramatta is always 1 degree cooler than surrounding suburbs in Sydney. We've had one suggestion. Thanks for this text. The Parramatta weather station is not in the middle of Parramatta. It's not in Parramatta City. It is near Parramatta Lake and the Tara School. So maybe the impact of the water, Parramatta Lake, and where the weather station is might be one solution. But I love this one. Thanks for the text. Parramatta is just the coolest suburb in Sydney.
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1: Now, I must admit, I wasn't quite expecting the huge response we got yesterday after our interview with the planning minister about the government's plans for Moore Park South. Interviews with Paul Scully, really important about our changing city. They don't often get a response quite like this. As you might have heard, part of the plan is a 12-hole golf

0: course. There have been concerns that the 18-hole course would be cut in half to 9. Well, I guess now it's been cut by a third. Did you know, I didn't know this until today, the actor Mark Wahlberg, who also happens to be an avid golfer, also got involved in this push to keep the course as is.
1: Everybody in New South Wales to save Moore Park Golf Club. It's been giving people hundreds and hundreds of years of pleasure and joy. And just people being able to come out, get a nice, healthy walk, spend quality time together with family and friends and make new friends.
0: Hundreds and hundreds of years of joy. Mark Wahlberg, not Australian history expert, but an avid golfer, perhaps. And Mark Wahlberg joins us now. No, he doesn't. I'm kidding. But whether you're into golf or not, there's a few things I want to pick up on with all of this. One is this idea of the land being used for what some described yesterday as an elitist sport. Is it? Because let's not forget, we're talking about a public course here. It's not one that costs tens of thousands of dollars in membership fees. Also, 12 holes in the same space. I wonder, would we have actually been better off with a decent 9 holes rather than trying to cram 12 holes in? Steve Kuypert is from Australian Golf Digest, who is here now. Afternoon to you, Steve.
2: Hi, Tom.
0: You have no idea the response this got from our listeners yesterday. It was extraordinary. Some took exception to this view that land was being set aside at all for what some perceived as an elitist sport. Do you think that's a fair characterisation of golf?
2: No, not even close. And, you said it in the intro, like Moore Park is the bastion of public golf in Sydney. It is the exact opposite of elite. People might think golf is elite, not in this country. No chance, and not at Moore Park.
0: That's the thing, right? Because this is a public course. Anyone can play. It's not like the elite $60,000 a year membership invite only kind of stuff. Are public courses in short supply in a city like Sydney?
2: Well, you've got to think that, golf's gone through a boom post-COVID. You know, it was a sport that really took off and was reignited during the pandemic. And we need more golf courses now. And when you've got the most central golf course in the biggest city in the country pruned back from the 18 holes that it's been for, well, let's say decades and decades rather than hundreds and hundreds of years.
0: Yeah, Mark Wahlberg got that bit wrong.
2: Yeah, that's right. But we admire his passion and his enthusiasm.
0: I'm sure you do.
2: It is often quoted as being one of the busiest golf courses on the planet. It's certainly one of the busiest in the country. And there is just no rhyme or reason to be cutting it back when you've got enormous parklands literally across the road. It just doesn't make sense.
0: Yeah, as I say, a passionate response. A lot of people making that point yesterday. Then we come to this 12 holes issue, right? Now, the planning, I'm not a golfer with respect. The planning minister says, and I asked him about this yesterday, he says there's a growing trend to have 12 holes instead of your 9 or your 18. Is a 12-hole game actually becoming a thing?
2: Not really, but it could and possibly should. I'm not actually against the idea of 12-hole golf courses, but not for the busiest golf course in the city. I think it actually does have a lot of positives in the right place and at the right time. But going from an 18-hole course to down to 12 is obviously it's a backwards move. It's regressive. I think in other situations, a 12-hole golf course would be perfectly fine. I think sometimes the game does get a little bit too wedded to the notion that golf is 18 holes. And having 12 very good holes instead of 18 mediocre ones in the right place is actually not a bad thing.
0: Mm. But what does that do to your handicap, though? Because I thought a handicap was based on 18 holes.
2: Is that right? But it can be adapted as well. Like a lot of clubs will play 9-hole competitions, and you might say, oh, that's easy. You just cut your handicap in half. But it's not quite as simple as that because you might be playing the 9 most difficult holes or the 9 easiest. But
0: yeah,
2: the handicap system as it's set up now, you could easily adapt to make fit in a 12-hole event. But I'm not against the concept because, as I said, I think in a certain situation, 12 excellent holes is better than 18 that are crammed in or mediocre.
0: Yeah.
2: But I just don't think Moore Park is the place for it.
0: Because I've had a chat to a few golfing friends who sort of said, well, actually, no, given the handicap traditionally, at least being based on 18 holes, we might have been better off having a decent 9-hole course that you could play twice rather than 12 holes being crammed in the same space, which is what they're doing. They're not expanding the space. They're putting 12 holes in the original parcel of land that was going to have 9.
2: Mm.

0: And look, if the 12 holes that eventuate wind up being superior in kind of architectural quality to the 18, there is some merit to that. But I just don't think this was the place for it. Moore Park, as busy as it is and the number of rounds it churns through every year, it needed 18 holes to carry that many golfers. And so, yeah, while the 12 holes that eventuate may well be an improvement in some sense, I just think this was a situation where volume had to win, and it unfortunately hasn't.
1: Well, I had a text in, many women play now and we don't want to pay massive fees. Moore Park is cheap. And Jeff has texted in. Jeff says, Paul Scully doesn't know what he's talking about golf. I'm a regular golfer and I don't know any serious golfer who would want to play a 12-hole course. I played with his uncle, Carl, about 10 years ago, and I bet if he asked him of his plans for Moore Park Golf Course, he wouldn't be a fan. There you go, Jeff. Carl Scully, we won't try and hit him up. But that does beg the question, you know, I guess 12 holes, is that based on more of a, you know, I compare it to T20s or Big Bash cricket as opposed to a test. It's sort of people who might not be as serious about golf.
0: Or good comparison in the sense of the time taken. Golf can be a long sport, 4 or 5 hours if you're playing 18 holes on a busy day. And so the push for or the movement for 12-hole golf is largely around time. And so that's why I actually think it has some merit. But yes, as I said, I just don't think Moore Park's the place for it.
1: Okay. I just want to ask you briefly about Cameron Smith, Australian golf star. Mm. He says he has no plans to retire and hopes the LIV Golf Tour and its popular Adelaide tournament will continue. And that's despite the loss of the Saudi backers, $1 billion. What's the latest with that saga?
0: Yeah, it seems to be changing on almost a daily basis. It's gone a little bit quiet in the last couple of days because Liv's actually playing this week in Virginia. But I think we'll hear more about it in the next couple of weeks. Look, I think from an Australian perspective, we're not going to see the Adelaide event disappear. I feel like it's built up too much currency, too much traction in 4 years to just disappear. The funding will probably come from elsewhere, and the kind of look and feel and format of the tournament may well change a little bit, but I just don't think a sporting event that's had that much impact that quickly will disappear, because they'll find other ways to make it happen.
1: Okay, Steve, great to hear your thoughts. Thank you very much for joining us.
0: My pleasure. Thanks, Tom.
1: Steve Carpet there from Australian Golf Digest.
2: It's where your passions lie.
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4: Everything Sydney.
5: It's a unique building. It's going to provide real definition to Parramatta.
2: 702 ABC Sydney. Thank God it's...
1: Oh, that's a flashback, isn't it? The old TGIF theme, but you get the idea. After the 5 o'clock news, Charlie Pickering will be with you for this week's TGIF. This week, three panellists are competing for TGIF glory under Charlie's steely gaze. Well, it does make me nostalgic. He'll be joined by Amy Ruffell, Bernie Detan, Oliver Coleman, and a lot to cover in the TGIF style, of course, in this week's news. Looking forward to that, of course, after the 5 o'clock news today with Charlie Pickering.
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1: If you're in Cabramatta, just take care. On Hughes Street at Railway Parade, there's a crash involving a car and a pedestrian. The road is currently closed in both directions. Hughes Street at Cabramatta, so take care there. On the M4 motorway at Homebush, just approaching the Homebush Tunnel, there's a two-car crash affecting westbound traffic on the M4. Take care if you're there. And in Sutherland, just be aware on the Princes Highway between Minerva Street and Rawson Avenue, you might see a bit of smoke, some trucks around. That's just a hazard reduction burn at the moment. So nothing to worry about, but just be aware of some smoke in that area. And look, just a reminder, no metro train services across Sydney this weekend at all due to track work and, of course, testing underway for the extension of the metro. No metro this weekend at all.
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1: Six times Richard Lua has been a finalist for the Archibald Prize. Six times. That's a lot of practice at holding your breath and talking yourself, unfortunately, through, I guess, the disappointment at the end. But I can say that because today it was a different story.

0: At his seventh Archibald announcement, Richard Lua was announced as the winner for his incredible portrait of Pintanjajara elder Illawanti Ken. It is a striking portrait. You can see it on the ABC News website. And of course, if you can, get along to see the exhibition in general. But it's up there on the ABC site this afternoon. It's incredible. It features this bright yellow ochre background with Illawanti Ken standing as if in the desert, wearing a green floral skirt and a blue and white striped T-shirt, just looking gently towards you, gently towards the viewer of the portrait. Really beautiful. Richard Lua is here now. Richard, congratulations.
1: Oh, thanks, Tom. I really appreciate that.
0: I noticed today you said the best thing about this is you'll never be referred to as the six-time finalist again.
1: Absolutely.
0: How are you feeling?
1: I'm feeling really wrapped not to do it again and not to be referred to as the six-time finalist.
0: well deserved. Tell me, it really is beautiful, Richard, honestly. Tell me about your subject, Illawanti Ken, who herself, by the way, was a finalist in the Win Prize. You were sort of already familiar with each other, weren't you, through shared exhibitions?
1: Yeah, we've known each other for probably about 5 or 6 years, and we share galleries and we've been in shows together. So we've known each other for some time, and I've always kind of really admired her. I've got to her talks, I know her work, and I just really wanted to paint her. So I thought to myself, okay, I'm going to go to her country and actually listen to her speak and ask her permission to paint her. So that's what happened, and she was very struck. She was like, why would you want to paint me? But, right. You know, she was very humbling, and I just kind of went, because you are super important and you need to be out there. Spotlight needs to be on you.
0: Super important. You described her today as a healer in the community. Yeah. Tell us more about her.
1: Well, she's a nungari, so like that means a healer. So she's got lots of responsibilities. She's an elder, so she looks after probably 3 or 4 families and everything that goes on in that community, but also like a nungari, and then also she's got her art practice. So she's a super busy lady. You know, like she shows all around Australia and internationally as well, so she's very well-known, but I just wanted to sort of make her more well-known in her home country, Australia. And I just, you know, like, it was really amazing to go out to where she lives and just spend like a week with her and go over sort of her process of making work and her family and what goes on in her life.
0: Wow, because I was about to ask, you know, about your journey painting her. So it took a week. It's a life-size portrait. It's painted with pigments on unprimed canvas, which I understand it's quite a technical challenge, isn't it, that allows very little room for error. Tell me about the process.
1: Yeah, it's kind of like it's unprimed, so every little bit of paint that goes on you can't take away. So it's a kind of a brutal sort of process. But I wanted that, and I wanted that bright yellow ochre, like it was really hot out there, sort of 46, 47 degrees, and I really wanted something that had that heat to it, and then strip it right back to Illawanti. And then again about the process, it's kind of more. The pigment goes on and then just goes into like a stain sort of format and then sits inside the canvas.
0: One of the things that I find so vivid and I love about it the most, Richard, is that yellow ochre background.
1: It's
0: just beautiful.
1: I don't know how I kind of did it because it's so kind of flat and kind of even, which I do not. I'd hate to do that. I couldn't do that again.
0: Wow, you know? It's just incredible. You've been, I'm not being facetious asking this, but you've been nominated 6 times, as we've discussed, with absolute respect. Do you think that you've finally been recognised for your best one?
1: That's a hard question. It's kind of like, you know, like I always think what goes out of my studio is the best at the time.
0: Yeah.
1: I guess the Illawanti painting is the best right now, and it talks about so much other, and I think that that's a good thing. So it's probably at the right time. The Board of Trustees has sort of said, right, you know, this is my time to win it. So you never know. That's the thing with the Archibald. You never know what's going on in people's minds. So you just got to enter it.
0: Have you spoken? This was announced obviously a few hours ago. Have you spoken with Illawanti Ken? How did she react to the news?
1: Very, very luckily she's here in Sydney. So she's travelled up, and so it's so special to be with her and her daughter. So it was super, super special. They were just so happy. Illawanti wore the same T-shirt to bed, but it's good luck.
0: Oh,
1: and
0: really?
1: Then she bought
0: so lovely.
1: She bought her favourite orange hat, so she's wearing that tonight. So I couldn't be more happy.
0: That's really lovely. You've just done such a beautiful job. What next? Has this sort of inspired you to go into country more and paint more of those sorts of things?
1: I'd love do you think? I'm kind of doing something with the APY in late May. But I mean, I portraiture, I do work at

0: portraiture, but series is sort of what I work with. So I sort of, you know, deviate from just the single portrait, but people's stories is what I do.
1: It doesn't sound like you want to try yellow ochre background on the unprimed canvas again anytime soon.
0: Never again.
1: Never. There you go. Mary has texted in, Richard. Congratulations on the Archibald Prize. Finally, a genuine portrait and so well chosen for the first prize. Tanya says, number seven's awesome. Feeling an affinity. I'm the first daughter after six boys. The first six counted and important. The seventh is still number one. So there you go, Richard.
0: Brilliant.
1: Hey, it's been an absolute pleasure speaking with you. It is really, really beautiful. Congratulations. Yeah. Thank you so much.
0: Thank you. Okay, take care. Bye-bye.
1: Take care. Thanks a lot. Richard Lewer there, who has won the Archibald Prize, a six-time finalist, and he's won. How down-to-earth and humble was he? It's just so beautiful speaking with him. Go to the exhibition if you can, of course, but check it out on the ABC website. It's a stunning portrait indeed. I've been saying no metro for this weekend due to the track work. Thanks to those who have texted in to tell us about the trains as well. I really appreciate it. So as well as no metro services, trains will not run on the City Circle either, or between Central and Wynyard, whether you're taking the City Circle or using another line. No trains between Central and Wynyard, no trains on the City Circle as a whole. Buses will replace inner west trains between Strathfield and Central. So there is a lot going on due to track work, of course, the planning and testing ahead of the extension of the metro as well. So do check before you travel this weekend. Have a happy and safe weekend. I've learned a lot this week. I've learned about art. I've learned about golf. I've learned some cooking tips. It's been great. Let's do it all again on Monday. We'll be here from 3 o'clock. And to all the mums and to my mum, a happy Mother's Day. Tom Saunders says the weather's pretty good on Sunday, so enjoy it. Thanks so much. It's 5 o'clock.
2: When our leaders speak.
3: 20% of Australian gas exports being reserved for Australian use first.
2: When surprises happen.
4: Sir David Attenborough says he's completely overwhelmed by the well wishes he's received for his 100th birthday.
2: It's on 702 ABC Sydney.
5: Adam Story with ABC News. A woman with links to Islamic State fighters will remain behind bars until she next faces a Sydney court on terror-related offences. Rhiannon Solomon-Marin reports.
6: 32-year-old Janai Safar landed in Sydney with her child on a flight from Doha last night. Federal police say she'd followed her husband to Syria in 2015 after he left Australia and joined Islamic State. She was arrested when she arrived at the airport and charged with entering and remaining in a declared conflict zone and joining ISIS. She's since faced court and has been refused bail. Two other women who arrived in Melbourne last night have also appeared in court today, accused of crimes against humanity relating to slavery.
5: Meanwhile, police have raided several houses in Melbourne and charged four men who allegedly accessed extremist content, including terrorist propaganda. Ethan White reports.
7: The properties in Melbourne's north and southeast were searched yesterday, with federal police seizing electronic devices allegedly used to access and share videos of terrorist attacks and ISIS propaganda. The AFP investigation began in 2024 when Border Force officials searching a man arriving at Melbourne Airport allegedly found extremism content on his phone. He was one of the four men arrested, with the group all facing the charge of possessing violent extremist material. One of the men has been granted bail, while the three others were due to reappear at the Melbourne Magistrates Court today.
5: US President Donald Trump says the US are still negotiating with Iran despite a fresh exchange of fire between the two countries in the Strait of Hormuz and civilian areas. Iran has accused the US of violating the ceasefire by targeting ships in the strait, while the US has confirmed it launched defensive strikes while three US Navy vessels transited through the waterway. Mr. Trump says his plan for Iran is very simple.
8: Iran cannot have a nuclear weapon. It cannot have a nuclear bomb. We're not going to give them the right to have a nuclear weapon. There's zero chance, and they know that, and they've agreed to that. Let's see if they are willing to sign it.
5: The coalition's migration policy is said to link the number of migrants allowed into the country with the number of new homes built. The opposition has already announced it will introduce a lower cap on overseas migration and make an Australian values test a binding requirement for visa holders. Liberal leader Angus Taylor has refused to give further details about the policy ahead of Thursday's budget reply speech, but says something must change.
9: The limiting factor is the houses we have in this country, as well as the services and infrastructure we have. But what we have seen under Labor is the immigration numbers are more than double what

0: they were compared to the new housing we've seen.
1: A Supreme Court jury has found three men guilty of murdering a man over a fake gun sale in Newcastle. Anthony Nugent was fatally shot at his unit in Hamilton South in 2022. Mohammed Rad, Tyrone Tooley and Mod Aslan Latham Aznan have been denied being part of a joint criminal exercise, saying the gun went off accidentally. But the jury rejected that, finding them guilty on the third day of deliberations. They'll be sentenced in September. A Nowra man accused of possessing and soliciting child abuse material will remain behind bars following his arrest this morning, Grace Crivella reports.
2: Matthew Roberts' arrest in Wollongong marked the end of an investigation into a wider Australian network in which people allegedly shared child abuse files on a cloud-based storage platform. Mr. Roberts, age 37, faced online bail court and did not apply for his release. He did not enter pleas to 21 charges, which include 13 counts of using a carriage service to make available child abuse material. Detectives say the investigation into the network has resulted in the largest amount of child abuse material seized in New South Wales history. Mr. Roberts will face court again on July 1.
1: Unions representing staff and students at the Australian National University have welcomed the resignation of Chancellor Julie Bishop. Monty Beauville reports.
3: Ms. Bishop's term as Chancellor was due to finish at the end of the year, but she's announced she'll leave the role effective immediately. The former Foreign Minister had been resisting months of pressure from staff, students and some politicians to resign amid concerns about governance at the institution. Lachlan Clossy from the National Tertiary Education Union says her resignation is long overdue.
4: This is certainly a chance for calm, a chance for stability, a chance for a reset.
3: The ANU Students Association says the resignation is a small sign of hope for the future of the university.
1: In sports, St George Illawarra Dragons co-captain Damien Cook will leave the club at the end of the season. It's reported the 34-year-old hooker has signed with the English Super League club Castleford Tigers. Dry and sunny in the east, apart for some showers along the coastal fringe tomorrow. It'll be sunny in Sydney, a top of 22. ABC News.
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16: Welcome to Thank God It's Friday on this Friday, the 8th of May. I am Charlie Pickering coming to you live from the George Negus Memorial Concert Hall. And a big shout out to the Australian people all around the country tuning in to be entertained and informed. And you need to be informed because according to Rowan Dean from Sky News...
17: Australian people are so dumb. We voted him in the first time. Dumber because he voted him in the second time. How dumb will we be because we were so dumb as to go down the path we went down, in my opinion.
16: So to paraphrase Rowan Dean, thanks for listening, idiots. Meanwhile, you may think that the Iran war is going badly, but not in US conservative circles where Trump is still hailed as a god.
18: President Trump has oranges the size of beach balls.
16: Yes, sure. Or as they call him in America, Don the Fruiterer. and I have to be careful, I didn't say Don the Fruiterer. Address your complaints to Lee Sales. We have a massive lineup of Australia's sharpest comedy minds, and Pauline Hanson has seen the panel for tonight and given her sign of a tick of approval.
19: Stupid Australians, and I will call them stupid, simpletons, dumbed down, have no idea what they're doing.
16: Apologies, Australia's sharpest simpletons. And to help me introduce them, I'm going to use quotes about the irreplaceable David Attenborough, who turns 100 today, and quotes from David Attenborough as well. So, first up, we have an actor and comedian fresh off her hit comedy festival show Vampire, who's been described by David Attenborough as...
20: Standing well over a metre tall, its vast bill means it has trouble balancing. It's entirely reliant on its parents for food and water.
16: It's the always reliant and ever reliable Amy Ruffle! Yay! Next up, it's a person described as the undisputed queen of punk cabaret, currently performing their smash hit show in Melbourne, and of whom David Attenborough once said,
9: "This extraordinary creature is half blind, half deaf, and this is just about as fast as it can move."
16: Well, that's the consequences of a nocturnal life in cabaret. Please welcome Bernie Dieter! And finally, it's stand-up actor and writer and nominee for Most Outstanding Show at Melbourne Comedy Festival, who was described by David Attenborough as...
9: "Rather difficult to see because it looks exactly like a dried leaf."
16: Yes. And that is exactly why you wear sunscreen, kids. It's Oliver Coleman!
10: Oh...
16: All right, now that we've introduced the panel, let's get to find out what they really think with a little warm-up segment we call the Hot Take Hoedown.
11: Grab your partners, give them a spin. It's time for the Hot Take Hoedown.
16: Interesting one here. Jacinta Allen had to personally intervene yesterday, Jacinta Allen, the Premier of Victoria, after this decision was made in Melbourne.
12: Socceroos fans are fuming over a decision by Federation Square not to screen next month's World Cup matches. Previous bad behaviour is being blamed.
16: That's right. In Jacinta Allen's own words, and a little warning, this is a tiny bit blue, but I'm quoting the Premier of Victoria, so it's not my fault. In her words, every public gathering is going to have a few dickheads. So should a little bit of bad behaviour stop Federation Square from showing World Cup matches? We will start with you, Amy.
21: Absolutely not. I think it should go ahead, but maybe we take a leaf out of soccer's book and, you know, first flare, it's a yellow card. Second flare,
16: yes.
21: It's a red card and you're out.
16: Yes, a card system to remove the ne'er-do-wells, the D-heads, as the Premier says.
21: The D-heads get one chance. They can have their yellow card, and if they do it again, then they're out.
16: What are some of the offences that you think are card-worthy with a crowd at Federation Square? Flares, obviously.
21: Flares
16: is
21: a big one.
16: And same goes for bell-bottoms, obviously.
21: Yeah, low-rise.
16: Yeah. Sorry, and skinny jeans as well. Each end of the spectrum, unacceptable.
21: I guess what I'm here to say is, what are we doing with denim? Come on!
16: But what else is it about these crowds at Fed Square that is a problem, do you think?
21: I love you think that I would know. Or do you think that I would go?
16: When I think... The world
21: soccer.
16: Game, I think you.
21: Yes.
16: I really do.
21: Thank you.
16: Hooliganism. That's what I think of when I look at you, Amy.
21: The only thing it made me think of is I did go to, and this will shock no one in the room, the Taylor Swift Eras Tour concert.
16: Yes.
21: And that was, there was so many people in the stadium, what, 100,000 people. There was 50,000 people outside. And guess what? Not one issue. People were giving out bracelets. They were having champagne little picnics. It was a beautiful time.
16: Mm.
21: So I guess I'm saying get rid of the world. I'm changing my mind. Let's get rid of the World Cup and let's play the Eras Tour.
16: Right, so, wow.
21: 2 weeks straight, we're doing the replay of the concert.
16: That was a rapid 180. That absolutely crumpled like a cheap suit, that argument right there.
21: Yeah.
16: Do you think maybe one of the flaws of the Eras Tour is it wasn't
21: competitive enough? There were no floors, Charlie. It was perfect.
16: Whoa. But, you know, the people love the World Cup because it's a competition. Do you think maybe it should be, like, instead of just the Eras Tour, it should be, like, Taylor Swift versus Dua Lipa? Or let's make it interesting, versus AC/DC. I'd like to see that.
21: I would love to see that. And it's just like a tier system, and by the end we have the number one pop star.
16: Yes.
21: Yes.
16: The bracket.
21: I can't agree more.
16: Do you know what? This is what
21: World
16: we're talking
21: Cup.
16: About.
21: Yeah.
10: Did you guys just describe Eurovision?
16: Yeah, I think so. I think that's exactly right. But good. Address your complaints to Sarah Ferguson. Now, so let's move on. Bernie, do you think it's right to, let a little bit of bad behaviour stop Federation Square from showing World Cup matches?
22: To be honest, I'm actually more interested in watching the bad behaviour than I am 22 little men running around chasing a ball. So I think we should just screen the bad behaviour, you know, and maybe not the lowrider jeans or the, you know, the flares, but, you know, people jumping fences and passionately making out and stripping off all their clothes, you know, and then we could get a commentator maybe like Roaming Brian, is that his name?
21: Yes.
22: Yes. And he could interview people, you know, mid-pash. You know, and then be like, how do you feel about this? Are you going to regret fingering Simon from accounts?
16: Wow.
21: Wait, what is happening at the soccer?
16: Yeah, I don't know, but I like where this is going. I will say...
21: I've been missing out.
16: I think... yeah. I don't know what this sport is called, but I like it.
21: Yeah.
16: Mark. I think it's good. I'm not sure I want Brian Taylor involved. I don't think he has the sensitivity to handle that level of...

0: intimacy in a public setting.
1: I mean, you've got to give him credit. He might do.
0: Do I have to give him credit?
1: He's got a good moustache, right? You know, it's going to be fine.
0: The idea of a professionally broadcast, let's be honest, orgy, with Brian Taylor as the boundary rider is... Well, it's bold.
1: It's
0: thank you. That's a very interesting suggestion. So, Oliver, how about you? Do you think some bad behaviour should mean that we're not screening the World Cup at Federation Square or in public event spaces anywhere in the country?
2: No, I don't. I agree with Jacinta Allen. Why let a few D-heads kind of ruin the fun for everyone? The only thing I'm wondering is where was Jacinta Allen when they cancelled our Year 12 formal when Tom Armstrong let off a stink bomb at the graduation assembly?
0: It's an issue that just won't go away.
2: It was
0: away,
2: Tom
0: Oliver.
2: Armstrong. Yes. We were all in on it, but it was Tom Armstrong.
0: It is wrong to punish others for the acts of a few.
2: This is what I'm saying, huh? Come on, Jacinta, reach out, please. I've been calling.
0: Do you know what's... The thing is, this public plea makes it sound like you want to reconvene your school formal. Is that like you want
2: is
0: to...
2: Is that weird? 20 years later?
0: Yeah, it is.
1: Yeah.
0: That's just what I was thinking. It's like...
2: Come on, we can broadcast that at Federation Square. It'll be a hit.
0: Do you know what's amazing is my school formal... This is a thing we semi have in common, but my school formal, the rule was that there were to be no after parties. And I didn't go to the after party, but there was, and it got raided by the police. And then the next year, they had no formal. They hated us.
3: Yeah.
0: Like, they hated our year level completely. So there was, like, they missed out. You talk about, like, vicarious punishment. A whole year level suffered because of us. We'd moved on with our lives.
2: Yeah, that's bad.
0: Everything was fine.
2: But if you have no formal, just have the after party, but no formal.
0: Yeah.
2: It's the best bit anyway.
0: It's good. No worry about, like, finding a date, all of that stuff. Just go to the after party.
2: Yeah, that is the worst part, trying to find a date to the formal.
0: I can't help but feel we've digressed, but well done, everyone. I think it's two yeses and a no. I'm not sure. But hopefully Jacinta Allen will overrule this. Like, this is where you need some kind of benevolent dictator to just step in and go, this is how it's going to be. We're still going to be out there. I mean, Tony Armstrong needs somewhere to go off tap when Australia wins a World Cup game. It absolutely has to happen.
3: And honestly, what else have they got to worry about at this point?
0: Yeah. Who in general?
3: The government.
0: The government, yeah.
3: Everything else is going fine, Charlie.
0: It's just tickety-boo.
3: Yeah.
2: People were pretty disappointed after the Victorian budget, and I feel like this is a way for Jacinta Allen to get people back on side, just people being like, well, you can watch the soccer. We're not funding hospitals that much.
0: They should do the budget at half time in the soccer.
2: Then at least,
0: you know, it's
2: someone
0: like you have,
2: will
0: you
2: pay
0: have
2: attention.
0: The first half and then you come out in a in a scarf and you go, we're cutting education. Aussie, Aussie, Aussie. Oi, oi, oi. You just go, hang on a minute. Why was it cheering that? I don't know.
3: I mean, that's one
0: politics.
3: Way to get audience to do bad behaviour. Yeah.
0: All right, let's get on with the actual quiz now. Now, the rules of the game are simple. If you get a question right, you hear this and score 1 point. If you land a hot take, you hear this.
4: Okay.
0: You score 2 points, and if you land a genius-level miraculous answer, you will hear this. Hallelujah. And score 5 points. So mathematically, being correct is fine, but being funny is better. Let's get the game started with our first game. It's the short-term memory test.
5: Short-term memory test. How well do you remember the news of the week using only your ears?
0: Yes, the short-term memory test. We play the news of the week out of context, and you have to tell us what the story is about. And the first one involves the Japanese PM Sanae Takaichi visiting Australia this week, and Albo and the Japanese PM bonded over their love of rock music.
6: With Anthony Albanese understood to be giving his rock music-loving counterpart...
0: Wow, that was long and sounded filthy. I love it. So what did Albo give the rock music-loving Japanese PM, Amy?
3: Okay, so this is beautiful. Albo actually did a personal performance of all of AC/DC's discography.
0: All of it?
3: All of it.
0: Cover to cover, Bon Scott years, Into the Johnson years.
3: That's why the beep was so long.
0: Wow. Oh, yes. That's right.
3: Because for him it's like important national policy agenda to be thunderstruck.
4: Okay.
0: Yeah, I think that's yes.
3: That's an AC/DC joke.
0: Yeah, correct.
3: It just felt like nobody got it.
0: Or they judged it. I'm not sure. They might have got it and just been like...
3: I think it's good if you then explain it afterwards and still don't get a laugh.
0: It always helps a joke to explain it afterwards. The audience was being a ball breaker. That's an ACGC joke too. So, Bernie, what did Albo give the rock-loving, rock music-loving Japanese PM?
1: Well, I actually think that after that performance, he maybe handed her a tiny little Polaroid of himself actually wearing Angus Young's schoolboy outfit.
0: Oh, oh wow.
1: As a reminder.
0: That is, well, I mean, it's vastly inappropriate, but at the same time, I'm curious to see it.
1: I mean, we don't know where it is, you know, the outfit is gone. And I feel like it's in Albo's cupboard.
0: Wow, that is a fascinating picture to deal with right there. And the moment you say it, I can actually see Albo visually in my head in a school uniform.
2: He does weirdly have schoolboy vibes.
0: He does have schoolboy vibes. And even as I say that, I wish you would not put this in my head. It feels inappropriate, like I'm going to this weird, like 40-year-old school.
2: I'm imagining he's my day. Talk about thunderstruck.
0: Oliver Coleman, I'm scared to ask, what did Albo give the rock music-loving Japanese PM?
2: Well, you're right on the money. He actually gave a vinyl copy of AC/DC's Dirty Deeds Done Dirt Cheap in honour of the Australian gas industry's relationship with Japan.
0: Oh! Wow. It's an AC/DC joke and it's a little bit of topical satire. Don't mind if I do. Well, let's see if anyone got the points.
6: With Anthony Albanese understood to be giving his rock music loving counterpart a black drum skin hand signed by members of AC/DC.
0: Yes, it was the skin of an AC/DC drum, which is a nice thought, but what she really wanted was one of Scott Morrison's back in black mugs from the 2020 budget. Oh, that's a collector's item. Meanwhile, it was revealed that the Japanese PM has been to Australia before.
7: Your love for Australia shone by the fact that you had your honeymoon.
8: My honeymoon destination was actually and I did with my husband.
0: I bet you did. So what did the Japanese PM do on her honeymoon? On what? Actually, say whatever you like. No, what did the Japanese PM do on her honeymoon in Australia, Bernie?
1: Well, I actually like to think she's a very strong woman, you know, but she needs to let loose sometimes, as we all do. And maybe her and her husband went to Bondi and did some body shots off the lifesavers.
0: Oh, wow. With the stars of Bondi Rescue.
1: Yeah, absolutely.
0: Wow, what a beautiful thought. Ollie, what did the Japanese PM do on her honeymoon in Australia?
2: Oh, yeah. Well, she did something that you can't do in Japan. She came to Australia and she took a slow-motion train from Melbourne to Sydney. She was like, wow, how do they make the trains go so slow here? It's amazing.
0: It's a very good point. And do you know what? It's funny, the moment you say that, you know, like, we're very comfortable getting someone else to tell us how to build submarines. Mm. Have we once thought of asking the Japanese to build us a train?
2: No, they know what they're doing. Please.
0: You know, like...
3: We let them do the sushi once.
0: That's exactly right.
3: Do the big guy.
0: We've had sushi trains here for 20 years, zero fatalities.
3: Yeah, and faster than the regular train.
0: That's exactly right. They can be trusted. Even that technology would be... It would be better than what we've got.
3: We can dream.
0: Amy, what did the Japanese PM do on her honeymoon in Australia?
3: Charlie, of course she went to the Big Banana.
0: Oh, really?
3: Her honeymoon, there's only one thing on her mind.
0: Big Banana.
3: A Big Banana.
0: And then the rough end of the Big Pineapple. But no, I am... Coffs Harbour, I think it's Coffs Harbour is where the Big Banana is.
3: They're all in Queensland, aren't they, the big things?
0: Oh, no. Some are in far north New South Wales.
3: Oh, I beg my pardon.
0: I think the big prawn is technically New South Wales. So
1: okay.
0: I think that's
1: Victoria has the big koala, does it?
0: Yes.
2: Correct.
0: It does. Yeah. It definitely has a big koala.
1: Okay. Is there more than one big koala?
0: Do you know, I think there are multiple big koalas.
1: Whoa.
0: How about that?
1: I've just learned something.
0: Yes.
3: What, when did we decide our whole, you know, tourism would just be big thing?
0: The 70s.
3: Okay.
0: That was pretty much it.
3: That checks out, actually. No further questions.
0: Around about the same time we decided that the Leyland brothers were worthy of celebrity. Now, I say that and you're looking at me like you're an Amazonian tribe and I've emerged trying to converse with you. But no, it doesn't matter. It just doesn't.
3: No, please, Charlie, tell us more.
0: I look.

0: tight King G shorts. But they looked like, did you ever see the Curiosity Show? Did you ever see that? Okay, before you were born, a lot of stuff happened. It is our culture. And we've lost it, obviously. But I obviously digress. But a big shout out to the Leyland brothers if you're listening. Pour one out for the Leyland brothers if they're no longer with us. I'm not sure. Did that? Well, I just don't have the info at this stage. So anyway, let's find out if anyone, please move on. Did anyone get the points? What did the Japanese PM do on her honeymoon in Australia?
1: Your love for Australia shown by the fact that you've had your honeymoon.
2: My honeymoon destination was actually to the Great Barrier Reef, and I did scuba diving with my husband.
0: Yes, so she's now seen both of Australia's most beautiful natural wonders, the Great Barrier Reef and Lake Burley Griffin. She has seen the best of this country. So I think let's do a little score check right now, just looking at the score right now. And, it's pretty close. Amy, you're on 3 points. Yes. Bernie, you're on 3 points, but Oliver, you are out in front on 6 points.
3: Holy moly.
0: Ollie, how are you feeling?
3: This is the best day of my life.
0: Wow. This is better than the day when you still thought the formal was going to happen.
3: Yeah, I've had soup and I got 6 points on a quiz.
0: Bernie, your first time at TGIF, how's it feeling so far?
4: It's great. It's a lot of fun. I feel like maybe I'm a little bit filthy for the ABC, but I'm going to keep rolling with it.
0: No,
4: see, I'm going to embrace it.
0: So I'll tell you what, they're not all Leyland Brothers sing-along behind closed doors. They are martinis and Fed Square televised orgies. Don't worry about it.
4: Then I'm right at home. Thank you for having me.
0: Oh! That sound means we are nearing the halftime break. And it means it's time for the fast and the spurious. We have time only to be funny. We have 10 quickfire questions. We do not have time to be correct, only funny. So I am going to ask you rapid questions. And if your answer gets a laugh, you get a point. If it doesn't get a laugh, you do not get a point. It is binary and it is cruel and I like it. All right, so you can try to be correct. I couldn't give a tinker's cuss. All right, I just want you to be funny. Are we ready?
4: Yep,
0: okay,
4: ready.
0: We are going to start. We start with who's coming last. So it's equal last place, but we'll start with you, Amy. Mm. We'll start with you and we begin now. In return, the Japanese PM presented Albo with what?
5: Some very tasteful hentai.
0: Wow.
6: That's big laugh.
0: That's right.
6: Only two, but big.
0: It was a small laugh, but I will give it. Hentai, I'm not going to get into it now, and no one can sing along with it. I'll say that much. But, yeah, classy. That's good. We'll give you a point and Google that, folks. Bernie, Australia Post is now selling $2 coins to celebrate what?
4: Inflation.
0: Yeah, that's right. They're selling them for $2.50. That's highly appropriate. Ollie, UK TV has announced it is re-airing the entire series of what famous Aussie show?
3: Huey's Cooking Adventures.
0: Oh! Yeah,
3: but they've renamed it The Third Fat Lady.
0: Oh. I'm not going to give it. It got a bit of a groan, not a laugh, I'm afraid. Oh. You could have stopped at Huey's Cooking Adventures and you might have got the points. It's actually Neighbours. That's amazing. Amy, Robert Irwin has revealed that at a lunch he almost spilled what on King Charles?
5: He almost spilled the tea on who's going to be on the next series of I'm a Celebrity, Get Me Out of Here.
0: Oh, really?
5: Charles is a big fan.
0: Yeah. Charles is going to be on it. That would have been a big revelation.
5: Yeah, that's the big... That's
0: unfortunately,
5: the big
0: no laugh on this occasion.
5: That's
0: Bernie, America has announced it will withdraw 5,000 watt from Germany.
4: Oh, David Hasselhoff impersonators.
0: Oh. which really will bring Germany to its knees. It was troops. Oliver Coleman, over the next 2 weeks, Australians have their only chance in 170,000 years to see what?
3: Oh, yeah, Gina Reinhardt to get a hug from her children.
0: Yes, I will give that a point, and it's true. Amy, the Trump administration has announced the end of Operation Epic Fury and unveiled its short-lived replacement project what?
6: Too Epic, Too Furious. And it focuses on street racing in Los Angeles.
0: Oh, if only that were true. You get the point for the laugh. It was Project Freedom. Just Project Freedom. Good on you. I thought that's what America was. Bernie, at the Met Gala, Kylie Jenner's dress was adorned with what fake body part?
4: Loads of noses.

0: Not true, but you get the laugh anyway. And everyone can answer this question. We'll start with you, Ollie. To mark America's 250th birthday, Trump is hosting what sporting event at the White House?
1: Cockfighting. No chickens involved. It's just Donald Trump and Pete Hegseth.
0: That gets a point. Amy, to mark the 250th birthday of America, Trump's hosting what at the White House?
2: A wet T-shirt contest.
0: Wow, highly believable as well. That did get a laugh. And Bernie, finally to you, what is Trump hosting at the White House to celebrate 250 years of America?
3: It's obviously pickleball, tiny tennis.
0: And we are out of time. Well done, everybody. The answer is, and this is true, he's hosting a UFC fight on the lawn of the White House. MMA, Ultimate Fighting Champion, and thank goodness for that. Okay.
4: Can bad behaviour get that crowd cancelled?
0: Yeah, I'm not sure, but I guarantee
1: it'll get them elected.
0: Yeah, I guarantee it will be televised. Okay, quick score check now, and it has tightened right up here. The scores are thus, Amy, you're on 6 points, equal with Bernie on six points, but only 1 point ahead is Oliver Coleman. You are listening to TGIF on ABC Radio and ABC Radio National. We are going to take a short break here at the George Negus Memorial Concert Hall, but we'll be back with more shortly with Amy, Bernie and Oliver.
5: Adam Story with a news update. One of the so-called ISIS brides has been refused bail until her next court appearance after appearing in a Sydney court this afternoon. Janai Safa was taken into custody at Sydney Airport last night and charged with allegedly entering and remaining in a declared conflict zone and joining ISIS. The opening of the $11 billion Western Sydney Airport Metro line could be delayed after a builder had its contract terminated. The state government says Futureform Civil couldn't account for charges on invoices worth more than $10 million. Thousands of police officers have been advised to disable the Bluetooth on their body-worn cameras during raids and undercover jobs to avoid being detected, following revelations of a security flaw exposed by Four Corners on Monday. And the US president has played down the latest exchange of fire between the US and Iranian forces in the Strait of Hormuz, saying the ceasefire remains in effect and the two countries are still negotiating a peace deal. There'll be more news at 6 o'clock.
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0: Yes, welcome back to TGIF. I'm Charlie Pickering and I'm joined today by a wonderful panel of Amy Ruffell, Bernie Dieter and Oliver Coleman. Now, you have all been very busy performing all around the country. And I'll start with you, Amy. You just wrapped up at the Melbourne International Comedy Festival. It's your first ever stand-up show and it was called Vampire.
2: Yes.
0: But I also saw on Instagram that you've been giving book reviews while in the sauna.
2: Yes, two things both equally important.
0: Yes. So my question is this, which of those two events, your first ever stand-up show or the book reviews in the sauna, made you sweat more?
2: Oh, good question. Definitely the stand-up show. Now I have so much more respect for people that do stand-up. It's scary. I've done a lot of improv. I think it's my fourth comedy festival doing those kind of shows, but being up there by yourself is a whole different game.
0: What's the most different thing? Like, what was it that made it scary for you, other than just being by yourself and no one else to rely on?
2: I guess
0: do you think it was?
2: Having to have your own thoughts and feelings about things. In improv, you just play characters and there's kind of no responsibility, whereas this is just an earnest answer of, like, what do I actually have to say? And I've never had to think about that.
0: Wow.
2: Yeah.
0: And by the
2: end, boy, was there not a lot to say.
0: Well, I heard wonderful things about the show, so I don't believe that you had nothing to say. I don't think that's true
2: at all.
0: Thank
2: you, and I'll pay you later.
0: Wonderful. Take a listen to this, folks. That is the sound of Bernie Dieter there. It's Bernie Dieter, Filthy and Gorgeous FA. Now, Bernie, you just this week, your show Club Cabaret announced the run would be extending through June 7th due to overwhelming demand. Congratulations.
2: Thank you so much.
0: Hearing a little bit of music there. For those not into club, what is Club Cabaret and how can people...

0: get involved?
1: Well, basically, it's at the Meat Market in North Melbourne. It's Weimar Punk Cabaret Club. It's like walking into a big Berlin warehouse with gender-bending acrobatics, fire-breathing, sword-swallowing, pole dancing, and me and my beautiful live band.
0: Wow, incredible. And do you have is there a moment in the show that you look forward to the most or a song that you like performing the most?
1: Oh, I mean, I love the entire show, and all of my artists that I work with are incredibly talented and very, very hot and wearing very little clothing, so it's hard to stay focused. But, no, I love it. There's a beautiful moment, though, in the middle of the show where I do a cover of Nick Cave's Into My Arms, which is a beautiful moment about connection, and that's really at the heart of the show. You know, the world is a pretty scary place to be right now, and I think we all need each other. So.
0: Oh, that is a beautiful sentiment. And also, if you think about it, the birth of cabaret in the Weimar Republic was at a time of great economic depression and strife and uncertainty in Germany. It feels like the
1: and
0: time is right for cabaret
1: turmoil.
0: Once again.
1: We are in a scarily similar place. So, it feels very appropriate.
0: Oliver Coleman, you're probably the world's leading cabaret performer.
2: That's right, yeah. I'm one of the hot people in her show that she's talking about.
0: But you have been touring your show Work in Progress most recently at the Melbourne International Comedy Festival. Now, but I want to ask you about something else. There was a rumour circulating around the festival that
2: I'm about to get cancelled.
0: Yeah, you were a bit more interested in post-Weimar Germany. No, I won't let it go. I heard that you were screening people's calls. Is that true? And what are you avoiding?
2: I'm anxious about picking up the phone. It's scary. I'm worried it's going to be debt collectors. I have spent a lot of money. You see a private number come up, it's terrifying.
0: Do you know my fear is I have a fear beyond answering the phone. We all fear debt collectors. There is some uncertainty and anxiety that comes with answering the phone, not knowing who it is. My greater anxiety is my phone will ring, I will look at who it is, and I will put it back in my pocket, and they are across the street watching me. That, to me, is the greatest fear I have in the world.
2: I sometimes do that. I'll pick up my phone and I'll see who's calling, and then I'll look around to see if they're around. And then if I don't see them, I just won't answer it.
0: It's funny, and now that I say this, I now think if I ever see someone I know and they haven't seen me, I'm going to call them now. And
1: yeah.
0: I'm going to test the friendship.
2: I think that's great.
0: There we go. I think this is a good...
2: Also, I'm sorry for not answering your calls, Charlie.
0: Yeah. You're right. This is probably an inappropriate forum to bring it up. You're right. Absolutely. Probably not. Didn't need to do it on the national broadcaster. Well, it's great to have you all with us. Live show, your show, where can people get tickets?
1: Just online. Find me, berniedieter.com.
0: And if people want to see Amy and Ollie, where can they see you in the near future?
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2: If you're in Western Victoria, I'm doing the Comedy Festival Roadshow out in Portland and Warrnambool and Colac and a few of those towns. So come out to those shows because they're lots of fun.
0: If you've never been to see the Comedy Festival Roadshow and it is coming to a town anywhere near you, go and see it. It is just always a wonderful show. The festival do a great job of choosing the acts. I mean, Oliver is a great example of just the sheer quality of call screening comedians you can go and see. But it is, if you've not done it, and you hear people on the radio talking about the Comedy Festival and you've never had a taste of it, go and see the Roadshow. It is a wonderful thing to go and do. And for young comedians starting to play theatres and things like that, I know when I was starting out, I did like 12 weeks on the road and it was such a great experience, like back when I used to do the Roadshow, and it was a wonderful way to see the country and get to meet crowds.
2: It is great fun as a comedian because you do get to play like big regional arts centres often. It's much bigger venues than you'd ever

0: play on your own. So it's a wonderful experience.
1: Yeah, and people can hear you. You can hear them. It's everything you need. It's wonderful. It's definitely worth doing. All right, let's get back to the quiz, though. This is TGIF on ABC Radio and ABC Radio National. And let's go back to the short-term memory test. Do you know what? On David Attenborough's birthday, let's have a little question. This is a news story on the topic of rogue animals.
2: When authorities received reports of an escaped zebra on the loose in Armenia, it turns out the story wasn't all black and white. When the city's zoo was told one of their animals had escaped, they clarified the rogue creature wasn't theirs, and it wasn't even a zebra. It was a...
1: An escaped zebra in Armenia actually turned out to be what, Oliver?
0: Yeah, this was what... Apparently it was just a child walking home from school on the day of the Book Week parade. Authorities say they were a little hesitant in whipping out the tranquilizer gun.
1: And the parents just said, can you do it right before bedtime?
0: Yeah, please.
1: Amy, an escaped zebra in Armenia actually turned out to be what?
3: It was actually two polar bears in a black trench coat.
1: And oh, really?
3: Trying to get into an R-rated movie. They really want to see that new Marvel flick.
1: I do like the idea that polar bears are moviegoers. Like, they're real cinephiles.
3: Oh, they love it. Yeah, big around Oscars season. Strong opinions on what film wins Best Picture.
1: And what would be a polar bear's favourite film?
3: Finding Nemo.
1: Oh, really?
3: Yeah. They'd love to see the world represented.
1: Right. Just look at all that water.
3: Look at all that water.
1: Oh, my God.
3: Maybe Ice Age would have been a better answer.
1: Yeah, possibly, but that's fine.
3: Cut it out and go back.
1: Yeah, absolutely. We'll edit it. It's live. Bernie, an escaped zebra in Armenia actually turned out to be what?
4: I heard it was actually just Jared Leto on his way to the Met Gala, but he got really lost.
1: Or do you think maybe they gave him the wrong address? Do you think maybe he's like, I have to come.
4: They screened his call, and then, you know, after that he just,
1: So what was the costume? Was it a zebra costume or was it something
4: full
1: a bit more
4: zebra creepy? Costume.
1: Full zebra costume.
4: Yeah. Headpiece, big tail, you know, stripes. He was literally on hands and knees.
0: His method acting for his next role in Zootopia.
1: Bertie, you are a woman of style. If you were to go to the Met Gala, and it's a matter of time before you get an invitation... What would your dream outfit be for the Met Gala?
4: Oh, that's a really difficult question. Obviously, it depends on the theme. But right now,
1: I think it's rich elites that are better than you.
4: Yes,
1: I think that's
4: exactly
1: the thing.
4: I feel like I just want to go to the after party. You know, it's like the formal, and then everyone sheds the really uncomfortable dresses. And I'm not wearing many clothes. This is just a theme of my day that I'm talking about a lot. But we're all just at the after party, you know, afterwards, and all those rich elites are not invited.
1: Wow. That's okay.
4: So I don't know, but not a lot.
1: Not a lot.
4: Yeah.
1: Well, I think nudity is fine. I'm often nude.
4: It's freeing, you know.
1: It is.
4: So comfortable.
1: And a great way to shower. Well, let's have a listen and see if anyone... that's right, zebras. Let's see if anyone got the points.
2: When the city's zoo was told one of their animals had escaped, they clarified the rogue creature wasn't theirs. And it wasn't even a zebra. It was a donkey painted with black and white stripes as part of a prank. Why? Well... No one knows.
1: Yeah, no one knows why. Can't a person just paint a donkey as a zebra without needing a reason? Why does everything have to have a reason? Sometimes you just want to paint a donkey.
3: You just want to trick people.
1: Yeah, you just want to do it.
3: I think maybe because I'm a big Collingwood supporter and it's just a new mascot for us. Don't boo me. Oh, what, we got some Carlton fans in or something? Come on.
1: Oh, come
3: you
1: on.
3: Wish you could paint a donkey.
1: That's kind of what Carlton is at the moment, is just a painted donkey.
3: Yes, exactly.
1: And a big cheerio to everyone who doesn't live in Melbourne. you're listening to TGIF on ABC Radio and ABC Radio National. Let's do a quick score check right now. Let's see, where are we? Okay, there it is. And we have, Amy is on 7, Bernie is on 7, but Oliver still in the lead on 9 points.
0: Whoa.
1: Woo. But... Yeah, how about this? The next game is where the points can really change, and because it doesn't matter, each question in the next round is going to be worth a trillion points. Okay, we'll do that. It's going to be worth a trillion points.

0: Right. Actually, that's silly. 1 billion points. Okay. But it's time for our favourite game. It's I'm With Stupid.
1: Hey, audience, don't just sit there. Do something. It's time to play I'm With Stupid.
0: That's right, this is I'm With Stupid. It's where we pair our panel up with members of the audience. The member of the audience will choose the subject that the panel gets quizzed on. And once the panel have given their answers, our punter will lock in one of their answers or one of their own and take the points. And given that I've just jacked up the value of this round to $1 billion a question, should the member of the... A billion, why not?
2: Yes, please.
3: Oh, we can go to the Met Gala now.
0: That's an entire...

0: who is going to help us out. I believe we have Peter. Is that Peter? Hello.
1: Hey, Charlie. How are you?
0: Very well, thank you, Peter. And first off, I have to say, radio is not a visual medium, but that is a red hot jacket you are wearing.
1: Why? Thank you.
0: What is this jacket? It's like for those at home, it is a leather jacket, but it looks like it has lived a life. And I don't mean it looks it's bad. It looks like you've adventured.
1: It's a golf oil jacket, and I'm a bit of a car nut. I have classic cars. One, an MGB, 6 years old.
0: Ooh.
1: And I met the guys from Golf Oil at the motor show, and they kindly gave me this jacket.
0: You do look you look the part of a classic car collector, even if the collection is one. but an MGB, that's a hell of a way to start a collection. That is a beautiful car. Yeah. It's a beautiful car. Right. So I want to know a bit more about you, though. I've done a little bit of research here. Is it true that you are UFO curious?
1: Oh, dear. Yeah, well.
0: Does that mean you maybe are attracted to UFOs? I'm not sure. No. Like, is it?
1: I used to be a big fan of The X-Files.
0: Oh, yes.
1: And, exciting. And, I had a thing for Scully, but
2: everyone had a thing for Scully. Yeah. She's stunning.
1: Didn't we? Yeah.
3: I think this is less about the UFOs.
1: Sorry, Amy, what was that?
3: Just, this is a lot less about the UFOs and more about Gillian.
1: Anyway, I'm not sure if they're there or not, but I have a sneaky suspicion they are.
0: Wow. And do you think they're, if they do exist, do you think they're friendly or do you think they are to be feared?
1: Jury's out on that. I mean, who knows? They could be, you know, super friendly or super aggressive.
0: Oh. So if an alien arrived right now, said you there in the awesome jacket.
1: Yeah, I'd give him the jacket.
0: You'd give him the jacket. Simple as that. As a gesture of goodwill or just because you're terrified?
1: Terrified, that's why, yeah.
0: Well, joke's on you, because in their culture, to give a jacket is the greatest insult someone can... Yeah. And it's about their mother. It's not good at all. Anyway, let's move on to the actual quiz here. Yeah. And you have to choose from the following four subjects. And they are Runaway Robot, Brown Town, Cell on Earth, or The Mystery Box.
1: I'm going to go The Mystery Box.
0: The Mystery Box it is. Wonderful choice. So, The Mystery Box. Here we go. The Mystery Box. Take a listen to this.
4: A new TikTok challenge is driving some people to storm through buildings belonging to the... It's being called the Run Challenge, and it's an attempt to get a glimpse inside some of the organization's secretive facilities before being chased away by security.
0: A new TikTok challenge is daring people to try to run as far as possible into what secret facilities, Amy?
5: I think it's got to be KFC head office.
0: Whoa!
5: We want finally the answers of the 11 secret herbs and spices. I know rumours keep going around, but they're keeping something behind closed doors.
0: Right.
5: We got to know what the Colonel's up to.
0: It's an interesting proposition.
5: And how does he fry so much in his white suit? How's he not getting fat splashes on there?
0: That's a very good point. Why? It's a terrible colour to wear if you're running a commercial kitchen.
5: Thank you. And he'd be so hot in front of the fryers in a three-piece.
0: He hasn't thought it through at all.
5: He hasn't thought it at all.
0: Yeah, I wish he would come back to life so I could tell him how stupid he was.
5: So that's why we got to get in there to find out.
0: Okay, so KFC for the 11 secret herbs and spices. Bernie, a new TikTok challenge is daring people to try and run as far as possible into what secret facilities?
2: Well, my answer is for Silver Fox, Peter. I'm going to say Area 51 because I think we got to know what's in there. We got to know if there is life on other planets, if throwing a jacket at them is insulting. Mm-hmm. And, you know, I think if that could be on TikTok, that would be absolutely mind-blowing, really.
0: Right. So the TikTok trend is breaching the fence of Area 51 and running in as far as you can.
2: As far as you can. Just, you know, what's that really fast run that they do in manga cartoons?
0: Running?
5: Running.
2: No, there's a special
0: name for it, isn't it?
2: It's anyway.
0: Yeah, but I don't know what it is.
2: You know what I mean? Fast running. Really fast running.
0: If you know, please send the answer to PO Box 9994 in your capital city. No one will answer it, but it'll keep you busy. Oliver, a new TikTok challenge is daring people to try to run as far as possible into what secret facilities?
6: Yeah, apparently it's daring people to run as far as they can into the ABC. And I just want to say to all my followers right now, I've made it into the belly of the beast.
0: Get out! Get out!
6: There's photos of Chairman Mao everywhere in here. It's true.

0: Oh, God. What if Mao were the new chairman of the ABC? That's interesting. There's always debate over who the new chairman is.
1: Chairman Mao, some guy from the Murdoch Empire. Yeah. Who are they going to choose?
0: Why not? Okay, so there are some answers there. So
1: I reckon.

0: around the universe.
1: Yeah, if you believe what L. Ron Hubbard wrote.
0: Yes. L. Ron Hubbard, science fiction writer, who before founding a religion was quoted as saying the best business a person could start would be starting their own religion.
1: Yeah.
0: Wow, it's all there. So you're going with the Church of Scientology you're ignoring the answers of our panel.
1: I am. Yeah.
0: We are going to lock it in and there's an MGB on the line. There's not, but I'm going to say there is. For a billion points, let's have a listen.
2: A new TikTok challenge is driving some people to storm through buildings belonging to the Church of Scientology. It's being called the Scientology Run Challenge, and it's an attempt to get a glimpse inside some of the organization's secretive facilities before being chased away by security.
0: We have a new leader. Take me to your leader. It is Peter who takes the points.
3: Yeah.
0: That is right. People are running into churches of Scientology to get in as far as they can before they are thrown out. And the rumor is if you get in far enough and you get to the last level, you have to fight Tom Cruise.
3: But MI9 sounds great.
0: Yeah, that's right. It's going to be good. Okay, moving on right now. Our next punter from the audience who is going to help us out, I believe, is Joanne. Hello, Joanne.
4: Hello.
0: Thank you very much for joining us. Joanne, I get a few little notes, like I get some research on the audience here, and you saw me do something? Is that – hopefully it wasn't screen one of your phone calls in public.
4: No, it wasn't that. Just on the way here, I thought I saw you collecting a coffee and maybe a donut right at Flinders Street Station.
0: I did collect a coffee. I did not have a donut, but it does not make this any less unnerving. Joanne. Did I collect the coffee satisfactorily?
4: I'm sure you were eyeing off all of the donuts.
0: I was absolutely eyeing off all of the donuts.
4: Donut, but
0: yes, I managed
4: resisted.
0: To. And so apart from surveilling me, what did you do today?
4: Oh, well, before I did that, I went across to the zoo and met all the giraffes.
0: Really?
4: Yeah.
0: I heard they were just Labradors painted with spots. No, so you went and saw the giraffes at the zoo?
4: Yeah.
0: And so the

0: in Feb and one was born last October.
1: Right. And so, do you go to the zoo often? Did you? No.
0: No.
1: How long since you last went to the zoo?
0: Our oldest son just turned 30, so probably 26 years ago.
1: Wow. well, and would you rate it, people listening, right? Yes. These robots. I mean, Terminator 2 predicted something very similar to that kind of robot-led lawlessness.
2: I like my robots moist.
0: Yeah. Yeah.
1: You are evil and going to destroy us all, but your skin is so smooth. Oliver Coleman, why did this delay a flight by more than an hour?
3: Apparently the robot was acting sort of inappropriately. He kept trying to airdrop other passengers photos of his hard drive.
1: Oh, no.
2: Can't do that.
1: Highly, highly inappropriate, particularly on a plane. That's unacceptable. Unacceptable. Amy, why did this robot on the plane delay the flight by more than an hour?
4: Yeah, I heard he just had real, like, alpha energy and just refusing to unrecline the chair.
1: Oh, really? He just kept it down.
4: No, he was having a nice little nap.

0: Was the robot did the robot delay the flight because it refused to return its seat to an upright position? Was it because it was smuggling, in vulgar ways, a bottle of moisturiser bigger than 100 mils? Or was it because it was airdropping explicit photos of its hard drive to other passengers on the plane? Or an answer of your own? And I will say, if you want the points, I'd consider it.
1: I'm not sure if it's right, but I like Bernie's answer the best. Yeah.
0: Smuggling moisturiser, however it did. Okay, let's have a listen and find out if you take the points, Joanne.
2: Bebop travels the country for work, so his team at Dallas-based Elite Event Robotics bought Bebop a seat. But once the robot was strapped in, the question started. Bebop's lithium battery exceeded the maximum allowable size, so it was confiscated.
0: That's right, its battery was too big, and I just love that it wasn't until then that the robot was sitting in a seat, strapped in with the seatbelt on, that anyone started asking questions. How did it not set off the metal detector for a start?
3: Yeah.
0: It doesn't make any sense. Yeah, on you go, sir. Ridiculous.
3: Yeah, we get done for belts.
0: That's right. I can't have small change in my pocket.
4: I'd be nervous seeing the robot walk on. I'd be thinking, wow, is that the pilot? They should have checked with us.
0: Joanne, unfortunately, you don't take the points, but thank you for helping us out. Round of applause for Joanne. And our next pundit to help us out right now is Naveen. Hello, Naveen.
5: Hey, Charlie.
0: Welcome to TGIF. Naveen, who are you here with today?
5: I'm here with my dad.
0: And why?
5: He's the only person I could find on short notice.
0: Really? Oh, that's lovely. And I've got to say that you're rocking sweet pink hair.
5: I know. My girlfriend, she tied me down and she just went to town on my head.
0: That's a lie, and you know it. That is not true.
5: That's very inappropriate, I'm realizing.
0: You just wanted to have pink hair, and hey, own it. Be proud. It looks fantastic. It looks wonderful. And the other thing I know about you, unless I'm mistaken, you're a fan of jazz.
5: Yeah, a little bit of a fan of jazz, mainly because of Dad.
0: Oh, yeah. Is Dad a jazz man, a jazz aficionado?
5: Yeah, jazz and R&B.
0: Jazz and R&B. Play or just likes the records, just knows the jazz?
5: Knows the jazz.
0: So what's your favourite, like, do you have a go-to jazz record or jazz artist?
5: Ooh, George Benson, probably.
0: Oh, George Benson, yeah. Nice. That is great. And a big shout-out to everyone at ABC Jazz, which is secretly my favourite radio station in the whole wide world. I say secretly, I'm proud of it. I'm proud of my love of jazz.
5: As you should be.
0: Yeah. It's funny, I don't know if you know the 4th of May, the 4th of the 5th, or the 5th of the 4th, depending on where you are in the world, is known as Star Wars Day, and people say, May the 4th be with you. Mm-hmm. But jazz fans go, no, that's Dave Brubeck Day. That's 5-4 time, baby.
3: Imagine out-nerding the Star Wars crowd.
0: That's exactly, yeah. You're right. It's, oh my gosh, we're nearly out of time. Oh my god. Okay, we're very quickly going to ask this question. Tell you what. No, we're not.
3: Oh.
0: Okay, I tell you what. Think of a number between 1 and 10.
5: 7.
0: No, don't say it out loud.
5: Oh wait, shit.
0: I mean, you're correct, obviously.
3: Seven.
0: So think of a different number between 1 and 10.
5: Okay, I got it.
0: Amy, what's the number?
3: 7.
0: Dita, what's the number?
6: 7.
0: Ollie, what is it?
4: 7.
0: What is the number?
4: I think it was 7.
0: Yes! You all get a billion points.
3: Jeez.
0: What an exciting way to end the quiz. We are out of time, but let's do a quick score check. So unless I'm mistaken, after that question, the scores are this. Bernie, unfortunately, you come last on 1,008 points.
3: Yay.
0: Amy, you are in second place on 1,009 points.
3: Wow.
0: Sorry, in fourth place, Peter on 1 billion points.
3: Woo.
0: Naveen also on 1 billion points.
3: Woo.
0: But our winner today on 1,012 points, it's Oliver Coleman. Thank you very much for listening to TGIF on ABC Radio and ABC Radio National. Quick reminder, very quickly, where can people see you on stage? First off,
1: At the meat market in North Melbourne at Club Cabaret.
0: And to get tickets, people go to
1: BernieDieter.com.
0: Amy, you perform Wednesday nights at Comedy Republic.
3: Yes, comedyrepublic.com.au. And quick shout out to my brother, it's his birthday today.
0: And Oliver, you're performing in the
7: In Western Victoria as part of the Comedy Festival Roadshow.
0: That's it. Have a good weekend.

0: Adam Story with ABC News. A woman with alleged links to ISIS has been charged with terror-related offences and has been refused bail after appearing in a Sydney court. Rhiannon Solomon-Marin reports.
1: Janai Safar was taken into custody at Sydney International Airport last night after arriving on a flight from Doha. The 32-year-old was charged with allegedly entering and remaining in a declared conflict zone and joining ISIS, both offences carrying a maximum sentence of 10 years in prison. She faced court via audio-video link from Silverwater Correctional Centre in Sydney's West this afternoon and was formally refused bail. She'll face court again in July.
0: Meanwhile, two women who flew into Melbourne last night with alleged links to Islamic State will spend the weekend in custody after appearing in court briefly. Kaswa Ahmed and her daughter Zainab Ahmed landed in Melbourne where they were arrested and charged with slavery-related offences. In court today, prosecutors allege they travelled to Syria in 2014 and knowingly kept female slaves in their home. They will make a bail application on Monday. The ceasefire in the war with Iran is appearing increasingly shaky, with Iran attacking US warships in the Strait of Hormuz after saying the US targeted one of its oil tankers and another vessel. Here's Global Affairs editor Laura Tingle.
2: The Americans were talking a big game about this. There's conflicting reports about who fired first. But I think the really striking thing about this is that while the Iranians are saying that the US actions were a breach of the ceasefire, the Americans continue to say, no, they're not. Now, this is the line the Americans have been taking all week, despite everything that's happening. And I think that once again shows the weakness of the American hand. They don't want the ceasefire to end. You know, they're under immense pressure to find a deal here. And so whatever the Iranians are doing, they're just saying, oh, no, it was just an odd angry shot.
0: Thousands of police officers have been given permission to disable the Bluetooth on their body-worn cameras during raids and undercover jobs to avoid being detected following revelations of a security flaw in Axon-branded devices, which was exposed by Four Corners. Grace Tobin reports.
3: Bluetooth-enabled tasers and body cameras used by police in every state and territory are vulnerable to being detected and tracked with a simple phone app. After Four Corners revealed the security flaw and lack of police action on Monday, a high-risk safety alert was sent to Victoria police officers, warning there could be severe consequences for them on the front line. Officers were advised to switch off their Axon devices outside of work and to set their body-worn cameras to flight mode during covert jobs and before raids. In a statement, Victoria Police said it's engaging with Axon about what further safeguards may be put in place. Police executives had dismissed the same issue in 2024.
0: Countries around the world are starting to track the spread of hantavirus and isolate those who may be affected. With the details, here's Jono Wakeley.
4: The UK says it's identified a third suspected case of hantavirus in a British national on the South Atlantic island of Tristan da Cunha. The two other British nationals have confirmed cases. Meanwhile, in Singapore, two residents there who were on board the cruise ship which hosted the outbreak of hantavirus are being tested and isolated. There were also four Australians on board the ship, but they are not known to have been infected. The World Health Organization says in total five people are confirmed to have contracted the virus. It's repeating that the risk to the general public is low and that this situation is very different from the COVID pandemic.
0: Outgoing Australian National University Chancellor Julie Bishop has indicated issues with the ANU Council and regulatory overreach influenced her decision to resign effective immediately. Monty Beauville reports.
4: The UK says it's identified a third suspected case of hantavirus in a British national on the South Atlantic island of Tristan da Cunha. The two other British nationals have confirmed cases. Meanwhile, in Singapore, two residents there who were on board the cruise ship which hosted the outbreak of hantavirus are being tested and isolated. There were also four Australians on board the ship, but they are not known to have been infected. The World Health Organization says in total five people are confirmed to have contracted the virus. It's repeating that the risk to the general public is low and that this situation is very different from the COVID pandemic.
0: The Australian share market has fallen sharply as uncertainty lingers over the US-Iran peace deal. The ASX 200 has closed down 1.5% to end on 8,745, and the dollar is at 72.3 US cents. Dry and sunny in the east tomorrow. Apart from the chance of showers along the coastal fringe and the far southern ranges, an overnight low of 12 in Sydney, followed by a mostly sunny day with a top of 22, partly cloudy Sunday, 23. 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
5: Good evening and welcome to PM. I'm Samantha Donovan, coming to you from the lands of the Wurundjeri people of the Kulin Nation in Melbourne.

0: and I'm an animal rights person. So she's my quiet protest about that industry. And I can't believe for her and all her friends that it's come up. So thank you.
1: The Archibald, Wynn and Sulman Prizes 2026 exhibition opens tomorrow and runs until the 16th of August at the Art Gallery of New South Wales.
2: Rachel Hayter with that report. And that's PM for this week. PM's producer is John Stewart. Technical production by Joram Toth and David Sargent. I'm Samantha Donovan. We'll be back on Monday evening. I hope you have a great weekend. Good night.

0: Adam Story with ABC News. A woman with links to Islamic State fighters will remain behind bars until she next faces a Sydney court on terror-related offences. Rhiannon Solomon-Marin reports.
1: 32-year-old Janai Safar landed in Sydney with her child on a flight from Doha last night. Federal police say she'd followed her husband to Syria in 2015 after he left Australia and joined Islamic State. She was arrested when she arrived at the airport and charged with entering and remaining in a declared conflict zone and joining ISIS. She's since faced court and has been refused bail. Two other women who arrived in Melbourne last night have also appeared in court today, accused of crimes against humanity relating to slavery.
0: Three hikers have died after a volcano erupted on the North Indonesia's Hamalera Island. The BBC's Lisa Tubaman reports.
2: Police say those who died were among 20 people who were on Mount Dukono when it erupted this morning. They didn't say how they died, but said they'd been near the crater rim at the time. The authorities say search and rescue teams are still trying to find and evacuate the missing hikers, as well as recover the bodies of those who died. Mount Dukono is on the island of Halmahera, which lies to the east of Sulawesi. Indonesia's geological agency said it spewed volcanic ash 10 kilometres into the sky.
0: The Prime Minister has defended his communications minister after she was required to pay back $10,000 in travel costs. Annika Wells referred her travel for review following a series of news reports highlighting some of her expenses, including trips her family made to meet her around the country. According to the report, parts of four trips did not meet requirements. Ms. Wells has described them as honest mistakes, and Anthony Albanese says she does not need to resign.
3: We have an independent parliamentary expenses authority who's in charge of this. She referred herself to it, which was appropriate, and it was appropriate that she pay back the money that has been done.
4: She broke the rules.
3: And she has paid back the money in accordance with the rules.
0: One of the major contractors building the metro at Western Sydney Airport is being accused of fraud, leading to its contract being terminated. The state government says Future Form Civil is struggling to justify spending on receipts worth more than $10 million. An investigation led by Max Kimber SC alleges that underpaid workers had inadequate insurance and committed tax fraud. Transport Minister John Graham says the investigation's findings are being shared with law enforcement and anti-corruption agencies.
5: One of the details about this report is it has not had coercive powers. So one of the hurdles that's also had to be overcome is that there has been some lack of cooperation by some parties.
0: China has denied it's the source of the hantavirus outbreak that occurred on a cruise ship as the World Health Organization moves to reassure people it's not the start of a pandemic. The WHO says five people in total are confirmed to have contracted the virus on board the ship, with another three suspected cases. Hantavirus is usually spread by rodents, but can in rare cases be transmitted person to person. Chile has reported 39 cases and 13 deaths from the virus so far this year. But the head of health emergency at Chile's health ministry, Samantha Enriquez, says the timelines don't match up.
6: The primary cases identified on this cruise

0: was passed through and travelled through Chile well before that period. Therefore, the exposure period does not match the time they were in Chile, and that rules out exposure to the virus having occurred in our country.
1: Chinese state media says the death toll relating to a fireworks factory explosion in Hunan has risen to 37, which is up from 26 earlier. It added that one person...
2: Hello, it's great to be with you, and I hope your week has been a good one. In a moment, school libraries. If you have kids in school, does their school have a school library? If so, that's a plus, a bonus, as they're slowly disappearing, and we'll talk about why in a tick. Then, why do we yawn? It's a little mystery scientists are trying to crack. Tiredness, boredom comes to mind when we yawn, but why do we do it? And also tonight, from yawning to our spans of attention and multitasking. I wonder if that's related. How would you rate your attention span? Do you reckon that we can effectively do two things at once? Or is it just a myth? And we're with our master of traditional methods made modern later tonight, Anna the Urban Nana. And if you're after some last-minute, low-budget Mother's Day celebration ideas, she'll be with us. Think things that don't require a booking and won't cost the earth.
3: Evenings.
2: So did your school have a library? Or your children's school currently, if you've got kids in school at the moment? What was yours like if you had a library? What's your children's school like? We'd love to hear from you. 1300 800 222, or you can text in on 0467 922 702. It should be somewhere kids can go to learn, collaborate, and let their imagination run wild. But school libraries are disappearing, and I'm really keen to hear about this because I'm not sure if I get that sense, and I'm wondering if that's mainly in the bubble that I'm in. Kathy Warburton is the Chief Executive Officer of the Australian Library and Information Association, who says this puts students at a major disadvantage, and she joins me now to tell us why. Kathy, welcome to National Weekend Evenings.
4: Thank you for having me.
2: So please talk to us about how and I suppose why we're seeing less school libraries.
4: Well, I don't know if I can answer the why, because it is perplexing to think that a school can exist without a library. They seem to go hand in hand.
2: That's right.
4: But what we are seeing is that there are fewer and fewer school libraries in government schools. Right. So where the money is and the privilege is, it's recognised the importance of a school library. But if you're in a situation where you're having to, you know, principals are having to choose and they can't have everything, choose what they spend the money on. I think it's misguided, but I think sometimes they choose not to have a library because they think, oh, well, we've got the internet, we've got, you know, do we really need it? Which, as I said, I think is misguided and the evidence shows that.
2: Interesting. And I mentioned earlier that I was sort of, because this got me wondering, my daughter went to a public primary school and goes to a public high school. Both those schools have a school library in terms of, I suppose, some circle of friends at other schools also have school libraries. And I'm just talking, you know, of my small bubble, right? So are there any stats? Do we have an idea of, I suppose, the decline, how many we currently, I suppose more the drop.
4: Yeah. So, I mean, I think I'm really heartened to hear that about your children's school and your friends. And it's not that there are no school libraries. I mean, you know, there are, but there should be one in every single school.
2: Right.
4: And the problem is that we don't have the stats. So we've got a lot of anecdotal evidence. Mm. We've got a lot of our members, our teacher librarians. We have the schools who are members, but the schools that are members of our organisation are the private schools, because that's where most of the libraries are. And we know that it's not mandated for there to be a library. Now, the problem is that we don't have the stats, which, as I said in, you know, when I've talked about this, is what you measure matters. Mm. And we've written to all the

0: education ministers and departments of education to ask, could you tell us how many schools, you know, private, Catholic, public, have a school library, and how many of them have qualified staff working in those? And they can't tell us.
1: This is so weird.
0: That makes it really tricky, because things have happened so that it's devolved, the decision making is devolved down to the principal, which, okay, there might be reasons for that, but it's not even required to be reported on. So that in itself is very concerning. So that's sort of our first step in our focus, is to get those stats, because then people really listen.
1: Yes. And like I said, I mean, for me, it almost sounds, again, just for me, it almost sounds baffling. I'm like, what do you mean? Of course schools have libraries. So that, it just is one of those givens, just like they need to have an office and public toilets. The library is a fixture that just needs to exist.
0: Like a restaurant. A restaurant has a kitchen. A school has
1: a library.
0: You
1: know? A school has a library. That's it. And look, albeit I will call out to some extent that in the high school library that my daughter's at, I do remember, you know, when I walked in, I was like, oh, not as many books as I thought I would expect in a library. Like, you know, you kind of, there are books, they're around, you do sort of see them, but they're not the dominating presence in the library. There are a whole bunch of other things going on, which still makes it a beautiful space, but hey,
0: And also, like in university libraries, for example, some extraordinary number, like 90% of their budget or something, and maybe not as high as that, but it's big, is spent on digital collections rather than physical books, because that is what universities need in terms of online students, but also, you know, all those databases for research, et cetera. So libraries, yeah, can look different but still fulfil that need, although, as you said, they need the space for other things, whether it be activities and types of you know, learning and programs.
1: Yeah, and collaboration, et cetera.
0: Yes.
1: And and look, that's such a great point, because, yes, libraries are so much more than just books. Can we kind of expand on that? What are some of the other services a good school library provides?
0: Well, they provide sort of a threefold role they play. So they're there for the students, and when they're there for the students, that's to resource the school curriculum, and so that the students have resources, whether it be books, online databases, etc., for what they're being taught. They're there for the teachers, so they can help teachers prep for classes. You know, we always hear how teachers are so overburdened, and teacher librarians can really help them and to collate the resources ready for a particular subject they're teaching or text or area of study. And they're also there for the whole school and the school community in terms of implementing the vision or the ethos of the school and having things to support that, resources to support that. So it might be that they've got a big drive on sustainability, or they've got a particular multicultural communities of that school. And so the resources in the library support and reflect that. But they also are there as a physical place that students can go to, I've heard it called recently, volitional reading, where students can go and just look for themselves, see what they want to find, because they want to discover something. It might be their only opportunity. They might, depending on their age, not be taken by their family to the local library. They might not have books at home. So it's an opportunity where they can go and explore, or somewhere where they can be and feel safe. You know, if kids are being bullied, or if they don't feel like they quite fit in, or they're just going through a rough patch, it's a safe place in a school where they can go. And you hear many stories about people saying that the library saved them, you know, at various points. So I think with increased sort of mental health issues and wellbeing being such a focus, that's also a really important role it plays.
1: Yeah. And you mentioned a couple of times there, teacher librarians. So what, tell me a little bit more about the attributes of a teacher librarian.
0: Sure. So there are the three main sort of roles. There's a teacher librarian, then there's a librarian, then there's a library technician. So a teacher librarian is someone who effectively has a double degree. So they've got a teaching qualification and a librarian qualification, which is what's ideal in a school, because they do teaching as well. So one of the things you asked about besides books

0: literacy and now AI literacy. So they actually do classes around information, I suppose. And then a librarian, and in some schools, I mean, sometimes they've just got the PE teacher who's, got a spare period and they put them in the library. Some schools don't have qualified staff to be in the library. I'm sure that PE teacher is lovely and is doing their best, but it's not showing the respect for what's there. So a librarian will have librarians work in schools and they can do a great job. They just don't have that teaching qualification. And then library technicians is a vet qualification or a diploma level, and they work in there as well. So for the teacher librarian, it's really they understand what teachers do and the pedagogy and how a library supports. So
1: They're a
0: it's a
1: great bridge.
0: different skill to a public library, for example.
1: Yeah, fair enough. So where are we seeing school libraries most at risk, Kathy?
0: Well, I don't have the stats to know. I just know that
1: Oh, that's right,
0: it's
1: because we can't even
0: yeah.
1: find out how the decline.
0: No.
1: Right, okay,
0: So I know
1: gotcha.
0: anecdotally, and I know it's public schools, and it's often in regional areas, because that's really hard to get the staff as well to go out there. But really, it can even be in schools in the city because, as I said, principals have got to make hard choices in public schools and decide what am I going to spend the money on. So I don't envy them, but I just wish they'd choose the library more often. But if you've got to choose between library, sport, music, art, it's tough.
1: So, can we talk just a little bit more on the knock-on effects that this can have on a child's further education? You talked about how that we talked about how that space is used not just for books. We talked about that in terms of from the technology side, from whether it's a space that if they're going through a rough patch, there's that well-being aspect. But I suppose building on that a little bit, just that knock-on effect, for when it comes to education and furthering a student's education.
0: So I think at the very basic level, I think access to books from a young age and throughout school and modelling it that reading and books and learning more is important. And as I said, having that option where you can just go and choose your books yourself, it's shown that basically students who have access to libraries and teacher librarians are more likely in later life to read for pleasure. And reading for pleasure is a fantastic thing in terms of resilience and emotional intelligence, and general well-being. So we know that from studies that Australia Reads have done. So that's the most basic level. It's also

0: having, yeah, those skills, that critical thinking, which supports you to be the to do the best you can. Like, you imagine if you're at a school where a teacher is stretched, they're scrambling to be able to, you know, do all the stuff they're doing, and they don't have any support.
1: Yeah.
0: And compared to a teacher who has got a teacher librarian who's pulled a whole lot of resources together, done a lesson plan which supports teachers, the students themselves, how to do the research, and it's all there. It's just very, very different.
1: Yeah.
0: In terms of where that student ends up.
1: Yeah, it's quite holistic. So I suppose, Kathy, finally, so what's the solution? How can we make sure that school libraries get the resources they need to help children thrive? Do you think it's something that should be mandated as opposed to at the school's discretion?
0: I absolutely do. And it used to be. Like, it used to be back in the 1970s and 80s. In various states, I don't know about every single one, but in various states it was. So, and then things were sort of devolved. So I think it absolutely should be mandated, and that's what we're calling for. And I think that there has to be some political will. I mean, money isn't everywhere. There have to be choices made. But I think this is such a fundamental thing in a school, which supports the teachers, the students, and the school itself, and sets them up for success. I think there needs to be legislation to mandate this, and the flow on from there, because the evidence is there about the improvements it makes for students, and it's just not right that we've got two camps now, those with and those without.
1: Okay, yeah, and it just a final thought on mine is that it really does create a space and memories for students. I know already my daughter talks about how they do like to go to the library at lunch and just to sit down with their friends and do whatever it is that they're sort of doing within that space. Kathy, it's been wonderful to speak with you. I hope that, I don't know, we might chat in the future again and have some statistics, and we've had some movement, and
0: yes,
1: we've got a little bit more visibility.
0: I've got a better story.
1: That'd be great. Kathy, thanks so much for your time.
0: Thank you.
1: Kathy Warburton, Chief Executive Officer of the Australian Library and Information Association. Coming up, we all do it. But why? Professor Lynn Bilston is leading a team of researchers making new discoveries about why we yawn.
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1: So yawning, we do it often without even thinking about it. But despite how common it is, scientists still aren't completely sure why we do it or why yawns seem to spread from person to person. Now, new Australian research might be helping unlock some answers, knock on some doors. Lead researcher and biomechanical engineer from UNSW, Lynn Bilston, joins us now. Lynn, welcome to National Weekend Evenings.
7: Thank you. I'm happy to be here.
1: Why has yawning remained such a mystery for scientists?
7: I think it's one of the things that we just really haven't had the tools to actually look at what's going on inside the body when we yawn until recently. And I think that's one of the main reasons. There's been a number of people who've sort of looked into it and come up with theories and tried to find data that support or disprove their theories, like good scientists. But really, until we were able to look inside the body at using things like the MRI study that we've done, it was very difficult to understand how all of the different things that are going on when we yawn actually are related to each other.
1: So what are the leading theories about why we yawn?
7: So there's a couple of theories. One is that it used to be a popular theory that it had to do with increasing oxygenation. That one actually has been disproved.
1: Oh.
7: Yes, which is good. One has been knocked out.
1: Okay, done.
7: Another popular one is that it helps the brain cool down, and by increasing the amount of slightly cooler blood flowing into the brain and pushing out the warmer blood that's been heated up by the brain doing its work, that it might help to cool the brain. And actually our data is broadly consistent with that theory, although it doesn't prove that, of course.
1: Oh, okay. But it's a sort of a tick, not really.
7: Yeah, it's a

0: hint that it might be playing a part.
1: Gotcha.
0: And other ones are to do with alertness. So that, you know, if you yawn when you're bored or feeling sleepy, that it can give you a bit of an arousal or wake you up a bit. Mm-hmm. Our study didn't look at that particularly, but again, it's that one has got a little bit of data for and a little bit of data against.
1: Okay, tell us about the research that you looked at. What actually happens? Yeah, what did you find?
0: So what we found is we looked at both the flow of air, so you're breathing. We also looked at the flow of the blood into and out of the head, looking at the thermoregulation theory. And we also, which was a bit unique, looked at the flow of the fluid called cerebrospinal fluid, in which your brain floats, that keeps your brain from banging onto the side of your skull when you move your head. Mm-hmm. So it's thought mostly of it to be there to sort of be buoyant and protect your brain. It also flows down into the spinal cord and protects your spinal cord the same way. So by studying all of those things together, we were actually able to see that there were distinct differences between how those fluids flow when you yawn compared to when you take a deep breath, which has the same sort of airflow as happens in a yawn. And we made people do this while they opened their mouth up, exactly like when they yawn as well. So we were trying to mimic yawning without actually yawning. And what we found, interestingly, is when you take a deep breath with your mouth and open your mouth up, that the cerebrospinal fluid goes in one direction and the venous blood, so the blood coming out of your head in your brains, goes in the opposite direction. And so there's a certain amount of blood that flows in. This is kind of like, you can imagine it's a tank and you've got warm blood, you've got blood flowing in from your heart, you've got blood flowing out into your veins, and you've got fluid also being pushed around. But when you yawn, both the cerebrospinal fluid and the venous blood, so the warm blood, flow out together. And that allows a much larger volume of the cool blood, cooler blood at least, coming from your heart to go into your skull. So it does increase the blood flow into your brain, which is quite interesting. But it also helps to eject this fluid that's around your brain into the spinal canal. And it's kind of interesting because that fluid, of course, doesn't only act just to protect your brain and provide buoyancy, but it also actually is a main pathway for your brain's waste products to be removed from the brain.
1: Ah, that's interesting.
0: If you think, all the thinking you do every day is...
1: It's like you're just releasing,
0: So if you think about it, when you do exercise, your muscles release lactic acid and lots of so on. So that's one of the reasons you get sore muscles later after you do exercise. Your brain is doing the same thing. It's producing all of these chemicals and waste products.
1: Yeah, and it's an outlet. Yeah. I'm giggling, Lynn, because I got a texter on the text. So why is talking about yawning making me yawn? Interesting point, texter, because why is it contagious? And well, we're really out of time. We're getting to the news and there's so much to ask, but at the same time we can still touch on it.
0: The short answer is we don't really know. but I guess it's broadly conserved. So a lot of animals yawn contagiously. Even my dog will yawn if I yawn.
1: Oh, wow.
0: You yawn if your dog yawns too.
1: I have to notice this with my cat next time. Out. Okay.
0: It's really interesting. and we think again, this is something that's quite speculative, but we think it's got to do with a sort of a social bonding thing. So when one person yawns, another person yawns. And if you think about it, you do it at bedtime. Maybe it was about, setting times for, getting everybody to feel sleepy and go to bed at the same time. Interestingly, there's a difference in the frequency of contagious yawning between people who are more empathic and have more empathy traits on psychological tests. They tend to contagiously yawn more than people who have less empathy traits. And there's even one study, it's not a great study, that suggests that people who have psychopathic traits yawn less. So it's still an enigma, but there's some interesting things. I suspect evolution's just a bit lazy, and there was this process there for yawning, and somehow it's become an emotional thing, emotional bonding thing, just because it was there and it was convenient.
1: Can I get a quick thought from you? Because you had mentioned this before while we were sort of, I think when you were speaking with our producer, Joe, and we were talking about this conversation, just in about 30 seconds or so, connection between neurological disorders and yawning more?
0: Yeah, so we don't know that some neurological disorders affect a particular region in the brainstem, the bit of the brain that comes down into the spinal cord. And when that area is damaged, we think that's the same region that creates the motor commands, so the instructions to the muscles around your neck when you yawn. And so it's possible, we call that a central pattern generator. And we think that when those regions are damaged, or affected by the neurological disorder, that may trigger excessive yawning.
1: Wow. I suppose then, Lynn, after studying yawning so closely, do you now find yourself noticing it everywhere?
0: I do. And in fact, you know, every animal yawns. I think we had a little competition in my lab during the early stages of this study to find the most bizarre animal that yawns. And it was a hard one, but even Komodo dragons yawn and crocodiles yawn, some fish yawn. So it's really basic primordial kind of behavior. It's fascinating.
1: Yep. I can't wait till we just keep finding out more and more. It's still a mystery. Slowly unlocking it. And thanks for taking the time to do the research, huh? And talking to us about it. Thank you, Lynn.
0: My pleasure.
1: Lynn Bilston, lead researcher and biomechanical engineer from UNSW. The news is next. Then it's quiz time. Tonight, let's talk about an exciting and memorable wildlife encounter that you've had. That's after the news while we play the quiz.
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6: Story with ABC News. A woman charged with terror-related offences has been refused bail after appearing in a Sydney court. Janai Safar was taken into custody at Sydney International Airport last night after arriving on a flight from Doha. The 32-year-old was charged with allegedly entering and remaining in a declared conflict zone and joining ISIS, both offences carrying a maximum sentence of 10 years in prison. She faced court via video link from Silverwater Correctional Centre this afternoon and was formally refused bail. She will face court again in July. The Northern Territory government is expected to trigger a review into the child protection system following the death of 5-year-old Kumanjai little baby. Matt Garrick reports.
7: Earlier this week, NT Child Protection Minister Robin Carl confirmed 3 Child Protection Department staffers were stood down after an internal investigation into the circumstances of Kumanjai little baby prior to her alleged murder. Ms. Carl's now said her government is preparing to announce the scope of an independent review on Monday. She said the review will look into the whole system, including its culture, resources, practices and laws. Kumanjai little baby went missing from a town camp in Alice Springs on Anzac Day. Her body was found in bushland 5 days later and a man has been charged with her murder.
6: A Jewish university student has told the Royal Commission on Anti-Semitism and Social Cohesion senior leaders at her university ignored her complaints around incidents she believed were anti-Semitic. Mia Klein gave evidence to the commission explaining that her and other members of the Australian Union of Jewish Students raised concerns to leaders at the Australian National University around language and incidents that made them feel unsafe. Ms. Klein says the university did not accept the group's view that those events were anti-Semitic.
8: No senior university official would ever say to a student from any other minority community, no, what you're feeling is not actually suffering against your people.
6: Experts have told a parliamentary inquiry that data centres won't create a substantial amount of jobs in New South Wales over the next decade. An industry report forecasts that the sector will provide nearly 18,000 jobs across the state by 2030. However, Dr. Ricky Scanlon from the University of Sydney told the inquiry that figure would make up less than 1% of employment. He says it falls below employment targets for industrial areas such as Western Sydney.
9: Data centres fall well below the target average for these areas, and they know that, right? These are highly capital intensive and not labour intensive workforces and sectors.
6: UK Prime Minister Keir Starmer says he won't resign after early English council results show losses to the Labour Party and gains for the right-wing populist Reform. So far, Labour has lost control of 8 councils and Reform has won more than 380 seats, but many counts are yet to begin. Sir Keir says despite the tough results, he'll stay in the role.
3: They are tough results, I accept that. They reflect voters who don't feel that their lives have changed enough. We were elected to deal with that, and I'm not going to walk away from that responsibility and plunge the country into chaos.
6: The White House says a ceasefire with Iran is still in place despite a clash between Iran and US naval destroyers in the Strait of Hormuz. Washington and Tehran have blamed each other for the exchange of fire, with Iran saying it had acted in retaliation for what it called US aggression against an Iranian oil tanker and another vessel. But US President Donald Trump has rejected that assertion, saying they ought not to have attacked the US forces.
10: They should not have done that today. We thought they might, we didn't know. But we were prepared. They shot missiles. Every missile was knocked down. Every drone was knocked down. And the people that shot it are no longer with us.
6: And the Australian share market fell sharply today as uncertainty lingered over the US-Iran peace talks. The ASX 200 closed down 1.5% to end on 8,745. Oil, the global benchmark crude, trading at $100.10 US a barrel. Gold is at $4,734 US an ounce. The Australian dollar buying 72.3 US cents. In sports, St George Illawarra Dragons co-captain Damien Cook will leave the club at the end of the season. It's being reported the 34-year-old hooker has signed with the English Super League club Castleford Tigers on a 2-year deal. Cook has played 248 NRL matches, 17 Origin games for New South Wales and 4 tests for Australia. Dry and sunny in the east tomorrow, apart from the chance of showers along the coastal fringe and on the far southern ranges. An overnight low of 12 in Sydney, followed by a sunny day with a top of 22. Partly cloudy Sunday, 23. Showers on Monday and 23. It's 7:05.
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And poor Kelly there with Careless. Let's play the quiz, 1-300-800-222. And tonight while we play the quiz, tell me about an exciting and memorable wildlife encounter that you've had. I am so urban. So I was thinking about this. I'm so urban. It's not funny. It's very sad, actually. I haven't encountered a lot of wildlife, so I don't have exciting stories. I have swam with dolphins, but again, that was kind of it was in Tahiti, actually, which was a bit spesh. But, and that was incredible. The power and the force of those creatures is just something to really behold. Recently, I've never seen an echidna in the wild. And while I was driving back home from school drop-off, I had to brake in the middle of the road and wait for an echidna to cross it. And that for me was a moment because I was like, I've never seen, and it's just wobbling along, taking its time. It stopped traffic as it should. And off it went to the other side. It was very cute.

0: All right, our first call and instant winner for tonight is Maria in Merrylands. Hello there, Maria.
1: Good evening. How's everyone tonight?
0: We are very well, thank you. Congratulations. You're our first caller tonight and an instant winner, so you're going to get a prize regardless of what happens with the quiz. We're going to send you a book.
1: Thank you very much.
0: Yay. So tell me about an exciting wildlife encounter that you've had.
1: Well, I haven't had many also, but I'm not really fussed for snakes. I think they're slithery and scary and, yeah, but I do like turtles, though. And I saw the turtles at the zoo and they're so cute. So,
0: I love turtles. They're just, they're like they're from another lifetime, aren't they, sometimes?
1: Exactly.
0: They're incredible. So no experiences like me, you're a bit urban like I am, and echidna walking across the road and swimming with dolphins.
1: Yeah, I'm a city rat.
0: Yeah, man, yeah. Far out. We need to get out more, Maria. Goodness me.
1: Tell me about it.
0: All right, let's go to the quiz. Our first question for tonight: which vegetables, also known as a courgette?
1: Oh, let me think. What could that be? What colour is it? Green, is it a zucchini?
0: Zucchini, yeah, that's the one. Nice work.
1: Thank you.
0: Yeah, and we're off. How many time zones does China officially operate on?
1: China. What language they speak? Trying to think. Is it, would it be one or one?
0: Yes. Yeah, one's correct. All right, take a listen to this. I'm after the name of the song and who sings it. Take a listen.
2: Three little birds sat on my window.
1: Oh.
2: And they told me I don't need to worry.
1: I know the name, I know the hit.
0: Do you know that? I'm after the name of the song and who sings
1: three
0: it.
1: Three little birds, I think. Yeah, three little birds. Is it Casey Musgrave?
0: Unfortunately, it is not Three Little Birds by Casey. Who did you say? Musgrave? Yeah, no, unfortunately. No, but like I said, Maria, it doesn't matter. You're our first caller tonight. We're going to send you a book as your prize. So I'm going to pop you on hold and Joe's going to take down your details. Let him know what genres you like and we'll see what we can find.
1: Great. Thank you very much. Appreciate that.
0: Thanks, Maria. You have a good night. Betty is in Dapto. Hello there, Betty.
3: Hello. Am I speaking to Emma?
0: No, you're speaking to Serene tonight.
3: Oh, Serene.
0: Yeah. How are you?
3: I'm good, thank you.
0: Very good. Tell me about an exciting wildlife encounter that you've had, Betty.
3: Well, I grew up on a farm in the bush and there was quite a few, but one that stuck in my mind for a long time. My dad and I were driving along in the sulky and we ran over this snake and the snake came up on the wheel of the sulky and I screamed out to my father, snake, snake, and he didn't believe me. And I said, he pulled up and I jumped out of the sulky and I said, there's a snake in the sulky. And he thought I'd gone mad, but the snake had got up underneath the seat in this little box that is always under a sulky seat. I think it was designed in the olden days to put things in. And the snake had got in there.
0: Oh. And? You're leaving me in suspense, Betty. Then what happened?
3: My father killed it.
0: Oh, well.
3: You're not supposed to do that now. But
0: well,
3: when I grew up, if you saw a snake and you had a chance, you killed it.
0: Yeah, and but, a bit of survival.
3: It was a big brown snake and I can still see it curled up in that seat.
0: Oh, wow.
3: Frightening.
0: Look, absolutely, and that's what I was thinking. You've made me think that, is that there's some survival instincts that are going to try and kick in there. And, you know, we don't want to harm wildlife, but there's a bit of fight or flight happening there. So, wow, that's etched into your memory.

0: Everybody.
1: Yes.
0: Oh, that's a great story that you've brought us. I mean, obviously scary at the time, looking back on it now, that you've brought us tonight, Betty. To the quiz, we've got a little bit of a song that we're playing, and I'm after the name of the song and the person who sings it. I'm going to play it for you again. Take a listen.
2: Three little birds sat on my window, and they told me I don't need to worry.
1: No, I can't help you, Serene.
0: That's all right. I've more importantly, it was lovely to speak with you, Betty, and hear about that let's say memorable moment in your life with your dad.
1: Thank you.
0: Thank
1: Bye.
0: you. You have a great night. Bye bye.
1: You too. Bye.
0: Dennis is, oh, is that working? Yes, Dennis is in Mascot. Hello there, Dennis.
3: Hey, Serena, how you going?
0: I'm really well, thank you. Tell me about an exciting wildlife encounter you've had.
3: Yeah, I have to go way back because I'm an urban guy too. I love the story about Betty and the Soggy. That goes
0: Betty's story
3: way
0: is
3: back.
0: great.
3: So I was in surfing at Blacksmith's up at Newcastle as a teenager, before colour TV. And as I was about to just catch the wave, I was just body surfing, I could see this shark coming across inside the wave.
0: Oh dear.
3: And I saw that and I thought, my days are up, or I swam faster than Dawn Fraser. I went straight up the beach and was about to yell out shark and raise the alarm, and then the siren went off.
0: Ah.
3: So that was, I never forgot it.
0: That's terrifying, Dennis.
3: Lord,
0: oh my
3: yes.
0: God.
3: That's incentive. I was a very fast swimmer that day.
0: Yeah, thank goodness. Thank goodness. No, it wasn't your time. Oh, thank goodness.
3: Yeah.
0: You made it back safe.
3: That's it.
0: Whew. Okay. Wow. Yeah. And the way you've described it has put an image, like you've allowed me to picture it. That's terrifying.
3: Yes.
0: Yeah.
3: That's right. And the wave was green. It was like, I can just keep going.
0: Oh, God. Thank goodness for the wave. Gosh. All right,

0: pass it on.
1: No worries, Dennis. Great to talk to you, though. Have a great night.
0: Thank you. Bye.
1: Bye-bye. Sam's in Yagoona. Hey, Sam.
2: Yes. Good evening.
1: Hi.
2: Serene, how are you?
1: I'm well, thanks. Tell me about an exciting wildlife encounter that you've had.
2: Well, I've got something amazing. Just one thing about Sir David. He would have to be one of the nicest human beings on this earth ever.
1: Have you met him?
2: No, I haven't. About 2003, nearly.
1: Oh, wow. But still.
2: But I've got an amazing story.
1: Go ahead.
2: My girlfriend has been getting, my lady friend has been getting a wild sulfur-crested cockatoo come into her unit every day for the past 25 years.
1: What?
2: Once, twice, two, three times, four times a day, but mainly at least once or twice, at least 12 to 14,000 times. It comes in, she calls it pretty, it comes in, shakes its foot, hugs it, kisses it. We buy the best food you can buy, it's about $40-odd a kilo, and as I said, 12 to 14,000 times over 25 years, and we haven't seen it for 3 months.
1: Oh, is that as in the last 3 months you haven't seen
2: it? Yeah, the last three months, I guess. So who knows?
1: Sad.
2: It could be 30, 40, 50, 60, 70 years old.
1: That's
2: who
1: right.
2: knows?
1: But what
2: you just don't know.
1: But what a great run
2: Amazing.
1: That you had. That's incredible. What did you say she called it? Pretty?
2: Pretty, pretty, P-R-E-T-T-I-E. Never bitten her, ever.
1: Wow.
2: Ever.
1: There you go.
2: Ever.
1: That's incredible.
2: Yes. It's an amazing story, yeah.
1: Well, hope for 3 months, you never know, but at the same time, if it is an end, what a beautiful time and how much time. Very lucky.
2: Thank you, Serene.
1: Yes,
2: Thank
1: Sam, you. For sure.
2: Thank you.
1: All right, help me out. Can you help me out with this song? Can I play it again for you?
2: Yes, please.
1: All right, I'm after the name of the song and who sings it. Take a listen.
2: Okay.
3: Three little birds sat on my window and they told me I don't need to worry.
1: Now, it's not Three Little Birds by, I think it's Kacey Musgrove, Maria had said. Do you know what that song?
2: I do know what it is, but I can't think of it at the moment.
1: Oh, no, it's in front of mind.
2: Because I'm a radio and a music fanatic, so but hopefully the next person gets
1: it.
2: Oh,
1: you're going to pass it on as well? All right.
2: Yes.
1: All right, then.
2: Thank you, Serene.
1: Good to talk to you. Thanks for the story Sam. I do
2: hope
1: that your lady friend does see it again, but at the same time, it's a beautiful time together.

0: been out in the wild to have wildlife encounters. But hey, tigers up close and personal like that. Nice work, Daniela, with with photos for memories. Cool. All right, to the quiz. Do you know the name of this song and who sings it?
1: Yes, I do. And it's been itching me.
0: That's good. Who wrote the Who wrote the novel Something Wicked This Way Comes?
1: Something Wicked This Way Comes.
0: Do you know?
1: Ray Bradbury.
0: Is this your brain trust helping you out?
1: Ray Bradbury.
0: Okay. Ray Bradbury. You got me skipping on it. You got me mixing it up now. Ray Bradbury's right. All right, I've got another audio clue for you. Name this song and the artist performing it.

0: I don't know this one.
1: Are you going to pass it on?
0: Yeah, I'm going to pass it on.
1: No worries. You've moved us along. Thanks a lot, Daniella. Have a good night.
0: Thank you.
1: Good to play the quiz with you. Bye-bye. Kai. Hello there, Kai.
2: Hello.
1: Hi. Tell me about an exciting wildlife encounter you've had.
2: Oh, so I've got a few, but I think one that really stands out.
1: Go ahead.
2: Okay, so in year three or year four camp at school, I woke up one morning and I went out, like it was really quite early, and I went out of my cabin door and there was just a wombat outside. It was really cute. It was just like eating some grass. It was really cute.
1: Is that the first time you've seen a wombat?
2: Yeah, I think so.
1: Yeah? Was it a big one? Like, because they can grow quite big. Was it a, like, did it look like a fully grown one? Was it big and fat?
2: That's quite big, yeah.
1: Yeah, they are pretty like, big. Yeah. Oh, cool. How long did it, like, did it hang around? Did you stop for a bit and just sort of look at it?
2: Yeah, a little bit. And then I think it went just, wobbling away, like just.
1: So it wasn't phased by you. Like you were able to just go out and walk and it wasn't scared or anything like that. It didn't run away, kind of used to the environment.
2: Well, I don't know.
1: Cool.
2: They're just like just really calm.
1: Nice. Did you see it again after that morning?
2: No, unfortunately.
1: That's all right.
2: I wish, but
1: didn't pop up again. But at least you got to see it. Cool. Nice one. Have you seen a wombat since?
2: I don't think so. I think that was like.
1: Yeah, you said you're 3-4, so a few years ago. Yeah, first and only so far. So far, Kyle.
2: Yeah.
1: All right, Kyle, let's go to the quiz. We're on a sound question. I'm after the name of this song and artist performing it. Take a listen.
3: I step off the train. I'm walking down your street again.
1: Now, Kyle, do you have a brains trust that can help you out if you need it?
4: We've got Mum here. Hello.
1: Hi, Mum.
4: I wanted to say that Kai also feeds all the white cockatoos when they come. He gets covered in white cockatoos some mornings. Yeah. Yeah. She's beautiful. Yeah. I know it goes, and I miss you, and the desert miss the rain. Mm-hmm. I know how it goes, but I don't know who sings it.
1: Aww.
4: I know the song, but I don't know who sings it.
1: Yeah, you know what? I'm kind of the same. If I didn't have the answer in front of me, I'd be like, yeah, I know the song, but do not ask me who sings it. That kind of. So you need to pass it on as well?
2: Yeah.
1: All right. Hey, Kai, it's been really great to talk to you.
2: Yeah.
1: Thank you. Have a good night, Kai. And bye, Mum.
2: Bye.
1: Bye. We're playing the National Weekend Evenings Quiz. We're up to this question where I'm after the name of this song and who sings it. Take a listen again.
3: I step off the train. I'm walking down your street again.
1: If you know the name of that song and who sings it, you've got a call to play the quiz with me. 1300 800 222.

0: giraffe encounter you've had?
1: We saw a cassowary in the Daintree rainforest.
0: Ooh, did it live up to its reputation?
1: It did. We were told to stay away, so I
0: stay away.
1: They can be quite dangerous.
0: Apparently so. But tell me, what was it like to, I suppose, get a real life, you know, be in its presence?
1: Yeah, it's quite surreal because we were on cassowary lookout, it was really good experience to see a cassowary in real life.
0: Absolutely. Big?
1: Big, yeah.
0: Yeah, big. All right, Joseph, we've heard the gong, which means this will be our last question for tonight. If you get it right, you are tonight's quiz winner. It's a piece of audio, it's an Australian TV series that has that as its theme song. I can play it again for you if you like.
1: I actually don't know. I'm going to guess round the twist. It's going to be wrong.
0: It is wrong, unfortunately. But hey, nonetheless, it is worth a guess. Joseph, it's been really nice to talk to you. Thank you.
1: Thank you.
0: Have a great night. Bye-bye. Katie is in Preston. Hey, Katie.
2: Hi, how are you going?
0: I'm really well, thanks. Tell me about an exciting wildlife encounter you've had.
2: Where I grew up in sort of the country of New South Wales, and me and my dad and sisters would often do lots of road trips down the East Coast to visit our family in Sydney and blah, blah, blah. We once had a red-bellied black snake stuck in my dad's, like, under the bonnet,
0: okay,
2: in the engine because it was hot.
0: Yep.
2: And yeah, I don't know. I was quite young, but I was so scared that it would like come out of like the air conditioning vents or something.
0: It would go. It doesn't matter. Even though logically, you're like, that can't happen, but that's not the point. We've had a lot of snake stories tonight, Katie.
2: I've heard. Lots of snakes.
0: That's it. All right, here it comes. Well, there we are indeed. Mm. Australian TV series. This is the theme song. I'm going to play it again one more time. If you know the answer, jump in and tell me which Australian TV series this theme belongs to. Oh, this song.

0: Is it The Secret Life of Us?
1: Nice work.
0: Yay.
1: The Secret Life of Us is correct. We had Heartbreak High and Sweet and Sour and The Chaser, but not.
0: Yeah.
1: It is The Secret Life of Us, which means... Katie, you're tonight's quiz winner. So we're going to send you the ABC Evenings Quiz Fridge Magnet along with a book as your prize. So congratulations.
0: Oh, thank you. I didn't know there was a prize.
1: Totally a prize. Yeah, big bragging rights with that fridge magnet. I'm going to pop you on hold. Joe's going to take down your details so we can send you your prize. Congratulations
0: thank
1: again,
0: you.
1: Katie. You're welcome.
0: Thanks.
1: Bye.
0: Have a good night.
1: You too. Bye.
0: Bye.
1: Hold the line. That's it. That's a wrap. Thanks so much for your wildlife encounter stories. They've been wonderful tonight. The news is next. Then we've got mixtape coming up. You can get in early with your song suggestions. The theme tonight, short songs. Songs that are 2 minutes or less. Bring your best by texting 0467 922 702.
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0: Yeah.
1: Another great, that's a good one. That's like under a minute, that one. More rat wish on an eyelash. Nice work. Keep them coming, these.

0: animals, they're not animated. So they basically use real sheep and they just animated their mouths, basically. So it feels very real as you're watching it. Very much like a fairy tale. It's from Kyle Balder, who is the creative force around Minions and the Despicable Me franchise. So he's done big family, you know, IP before, but very, very different tone. It's kind of cozy British mystery satire of a small town kind of a thing. And it's actually written by Craig Mazin, which I was very surprised by. People don't know he's the one who wrote Chernobyl and the Last of Us series. So very kind of dark subject matter, doing something very light here. So it's not something you would have expected. But the cast is awesome. As you mentioned, Hugh Jackman plays George Hardy, the victim in our story. And it has all the fun, you know, whodunit, Agatha Christie, Knives Out kind of, you know, tropes, which we enjoy. Nicholas Braun is in this as well, who you'll recognize from Succession. Emma Thompson, great character in this as well. Nicholas Galtinzine, I think that's how you say his name. He'll be playing He-Man in the upcoming Masters of the Universe film. He's in this as well. Molly Gordon, who you'll know from The Bear. And great voice talent used for the sheep. So Julia Louis-Dreyfus from Elaine from Seinfeld. Selena from Veep, she's in this. Bryan Cranston, Breaking Bad. Chris O'Dowd, Regina Hall. Patrick Stewart, one of our favorites. And also Bella Ramsey's in this. So there's some great talent with regards to the voices going on. So you get really kind of engrossed because you recognize them as soon as you hear them. But the heart of this is what's really great. It's so charming and it feels as though you're listening to a story, someone telling you narrating a very wholesome story for you, except for the murder, of course. But when you see the way they execute it, you can't help but compare it to films like Babe or Chicken Run, which is another great
1: one. Oh, that's right. Gosh, I love Chicken Run.
0: Yeah. Those are great kind of films. But yeah, I was just pleasantly surprised because I looked at the trailer and I thought, oh, if they've got these kind of big names, surely there's something to it. But I didn't expect to enjoy it as much as I did. It takes you through, like I mentioned, saying there's red herrings, all these characters who've done it, that kind of thing. But it's a genuinely well-executed murder mystery. Like you do actually trying to figure out who did it and you get kind of sad with some of the things that happened. Like it is a family movie, adults will definitely enjoy some of the dramatic aspects to it. And it's fun for kids, like the way the sheep react with each other and the way they talk. And you learn about the certain behaviors that they have. I had no idea what a winter sheep was until I watched this movie, but apparently that's a thing. And you'll know that when you watch it. Home run. Well done. Oh, okay. From the creators of this. I really, really enjoyed it. And if you like this type of genre, which is, it's a mix of the two. Like I said, it's very hard to get these kind of two working together, but they do it very well in this. So The Sheep Detectives is home run.
1: How
0: very,
1: long is
0: very
1: it?
0: Entertaining. I believe just under 2 hours, right on the dot.
1: Fair enough. All right, let's hear a little of the trailer of Sheep Detectives. Sounds fun.
2: The policeman is completely hopeless, the way they always are in the nighttime stories. That's why someone else has to come along and solve the crime.
3: Who?
2: George fed us. George cared for us. George loved us. We owe him everything.
4: What are you saying?
2: Our shepherd has been murdered, and we shall solve the crime. What's so funny?
4: Oh, wow. To start with, your sheep!
5: He's talking about you.
1: Sheep Detectives is in the cinema now, if you want to check that one out this weekend, maybe for Mother's Day, maybe. All right, at home, on streaming, completely different change in genre here, horror, but also get the sense there's some lightheartedness to this one. I don't know if it's like a horror comedy. Talk to us about Widow's Bay, E.
0: Widow's Bay, new prestige show from Apple TV. Horror comedy, you're on track with that, Serene. This is a series set in a cursed New England coastal town, a small superstitious fishing town island cut off from the rest of the world with no Wi-Fi, you know, mobile service, just landlines, basically. And newly elected mayor, played by the always great Matthew Reese from The Americans, Perry Mason, he's trying to get his little town on the tourism map, basically. The main issue is the island appears to be haunted. Okay, that's the main issue with what we've got going on here. The series kicks off with a small coastal earthquake, leading some town folk to believe that the bay's curse has been awakened because of this earthquake. The fog that happens throughout the town, also people, there's a bit of dread in there as well. So the execution leads more into jovial, though, than dreadful, which is a great feature of the show because the tones of getting those two

together, very hard to do. It's basically kind of like Stephen King meets a dark Parks and Recreation is the best way I can put it, which is not surprising considering the creator. Her name is Katie Dippold. She was behind some great films, the Ghostbusters reboot, The Heat, which is a great buddy cop film.

0: As I mentioned, it unfolds under in a 24-hour shift and is paced entertainingly well. It's definitely a comedy, and when you look at the cover art, when I looked at it, I thought, "Oh, this is like a cheesy, you know, buddy
1: Yeah, so this
0: comedy
1: surprise,
0: that's you know
1: why did this
0: indie."
1: one surprise you?
0: Because it goes, the drama that they show in it is way more than I was expecting.
1: Okay.
0: Throughout, we're exposed to absolutely brutal nature of the job, how you have to be a certain type of person to do it, and the film turns out into a will he or won't he quit the job kind of a story.

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2: A very warm welcome to you if you are joining Nightlife after listening to coverage of the Rugby League this evening. I hope your team went well if you were there listening carefully to every call and every moment. Great to have you joining us tonight. Now, what we are going to do in just a moment, it's a very special birthday today. Sir David Attenborough has turned 100. I think he thought that he'd like to pass it kind of quietly, but it looks like people were writing songs about him and school children were paying tribute to him around the world. And certainly there have been lots of conversations about his contribution to the natural world and our understanding of it. So in just a moment, what I want to do is just hear from you what you think the best David Attenborough documentaries are. You can give me a call, 1300 800 222, or you can SMS me on 0467 922 702. If you stick around next hour, you know we like to talk to a writer on a Friday night. You're going to meet an Argentine writer who has recently moved to Tasmania. She's very much interested in Gothic. She spends a lot of time

0: things I always think David ever said was his most favourite place in the entire world is northern Queensland, the Great Barrier Reef, because he said there's such a biodiversity in Australia of so many different animals, of so many different species, all living together. And
1: His voice, I suppose, that's his most distinguishing characteristic. I lived in Leicester in the UK for a while, and I used to go to the Church of England church there, which was a little bit down the hill from where I lived, and walked past the house where he grew up, David Attenborough. And it's a very pleasant, rural-y sort of thing, and all half an acre or so. And but one of the most remarkable things, I don't know if you went to Cambridge or Oxford, it might have been Cambridge, which is more sciencey than Oxford, but one of the most remarkable things and pleasant things is his voice. You have no accent.
2: Yeah, it is. Now, Neil, I'm afraid we're almost out of time, so we can't have a long discussion about
1: No.
2: this, but that's your number one thing about him. You think the accent really, really works.
1: Yeah.

0: dictatorship. It was not the full body. It was some, not the entire skeleton. So she was like, you know, with this kind of questions, macabre questions, and questions that you should never have to, you know, go through. Like, do I wait until they find the rest of her, or what do I do? And after a year, she decided to do what you should do with the remains of a loved one that is bury her. And the burial, the ceremony was amazing. It was a lot of people. It was, I don't know. And I think I realized, I should go on with this cemetery thing, because look at what happens, and look at what this story is.
1: And what do the people do, Mariana, that you know, who don't have a place to go and connect with the memory of the person that they lost during this era?
0: No, not much. Mm. There are some places, you know, that the government built, and like, I don't know, remembrance places, quite similar of the things that you wouldn't, you know, meet in any place of remembrance, with the names and the year they were born, or whatever. Many are near the river, because the river is the place where the bodies were thrown, but not much. I guess the memory is more kept with demonstrations and protests, you know, and keep asking, where are they? How many are they? Etc. You know, it's like a very active human rights situation in Argentina, and that, I guess, the memory is kept alive more in that political activity than in any remembrance, really.
1: Mm-hmm. You're on Nightlife. My writer tonight is Mariana Enriquez, who's an Argentinian author who's now living in Tasmania. She writes horror. She writes short stories. She also writes nonfiction, and her nonfiction book, Somebody Is Walking on Your Grave, which is a travelogue of her visits to cemeteries across four continents, was published in English last year. And as I said, if you're a regular listener on Saturday nights, you'll know we've also been visiting some of the world's cemeteries. So Mariana is a perfect guest for us. Now, Mariana, I mentioned the Ouija board at the beginning. Have you played with the Ouija board or used it a bit?
0: Oh, yes. Not anymore now, but when I was young, yes. It's pretty addictive, so yes, a lot.

0: I don't know. I got the Ouija board from how do you call it here? A place where you buy magazines. So it came with a magazine. Like it was a magazine like a, I don't know, Occult Tales, something like that, and it came with a Ouija board, like a game. So we started doing it. No, it's not. It's not really common, but people have a, you know, a relationship with maybe a bit more of a relationship with spiritual things and magic than in other places, but not that much. It was more like a young thing.
1: And Mariana, did you believe you were connecting with the spirits of people who died?
0: No.
1: Okay.
0: No, if you ever played, most of the ones that come are, they say things like, I'm Jim Morrison, I'm River Phoenix, I'm whatever.
1: Yeah.
0: So no, it's never a regular Joe that comes to the board. So obviously, no.
1: You're so right, Mariana. I once had some experiences with a Ouija board. I ended up having a long conversation with a duck. So that was.
0: Yeah, no, it doesn't work. But I don't know. People that tell you don't play with it say it's dangerous because it might not be a spirit of the dead, but some kind of entity that is evil, and you're calling it and you're letting it loose in your house. So I don't know. But you do crazy stuff when you're young, I don't.
1: As well as your non-fiction book, do your visits to cemeteries help fuel your imagination for the supernatural elements in your fiction?
0: I don't know if the supernatural elements, but the stories and the history, yes. Because lately I've been, this one is not in the book, but one of the last cemeteries or the more recent cemeteries I went to was in Venice. The island it's an island cemetery. And it's amazing because you see there stories like, for example, there was a young boy, a painting of a young boy with his piano, young boy from Romania. It was very weird, the whole thing. So I came to it, and this young boy was 13 or something like that, and he was like the favorite young piano player for Chopin. And there was some kind of strange vampire thing going on, not be only because he was a Romanian, but the way he looked and everything. And the strange relationship with Chopin. Chopin at this point was dying, and this boy was becoming huge. And all that kind of story sparked me. I don't know what, but there was a story there, so I write it down. And things like that, you get ideas. Some are big like that, you know, famous composer with his young protege that could or not be some strange. I don't know, there was something strange about him. Or silly little things like I was in a cemetery 2 weeks ago or something in Avondale or in Deloraine, one of the two here in Jersey. And I looked at a grave and it said something like, we think she's resting. It was like it said Charlotte, I don't know, 1931, 1992. We think she is.

0: The Travelling Wilburys and End of the Line, the song that Greta Lee Jackson's dad would always put on when they were just about to get to their destination. What I want you to tell me, a few have already sent some notes in on the SMS, but at the end of the show, what's the song and what's the location that you put this song on when you are on a road trip? That's what we're going to do later on tonight here on Nightlife. I hope you'll stick around for that. We'll head to the Gold Coast in a moment.
1: For some, the world's a stage.
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1: For others, it's a spreadsheet.
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4: This week in... Nah, it's not in, it's on the Gold Coast.
0: Let's indeed find out what's making news on, not in, the Gold Coast. Bern Young, Drive presenter, friend of Weekend Nightlife, occasional fill-in presenter, is back. Hello, Bern.
3: Hello, Suzanne. It should be what's happening above the Gold Coast,
0: should it now?
3: Yeah.
0: This is introducing a new dimension to our conversation.
3: Exactly.
0: What is happening above the Gold Coast?
3: Well, it's not happening yet, and it's pretty early days, but the Gold Coast City Council here has this week signed a memorandum of understanding to develop air taxis in the city. Have you used these overseas at all?
0: No.
3: Any of these air taxis?
0: No.
3: Apparently you can use them elsewhere in the world.
0: What are you flying in, a helicopter? Or?
3: It's a bit like a helicopter. It has got a pilot, so it's not a drone. It's not driverless, and it takes off like a helicopter, so it's got that vertical

0: will be my guests in studio together in the second hour of Nightlife tomorrow night. I very much hope you can be a part of that. But I'd like you also to be in the challenge, 1300 800 222.
1: ABC News with Andrew Kaloupas. Voters in the regional New South Wales seat of Farrer are heading to the polls for what could be a historic by-election on Saturday. Polls suggest One Nation could be on track to win its first ever lower house federal seat at an election. Here's political reporter Sarah Tomei.

0: erupting. Yes. Maybe exploding's a bit too far, but certainly there's been one erupting today. Yes, Krakatoa, very, very famous volcano, Tommy. When that exploded.
1: I lost my voice from the Rio game last night.
0: Were you yelling quite hard? Did you go or were you watching it at home on the telly?
1: Yeah, I was there. Yeah, it was a very good game.
0: Now, what happened? I didn't pay much attention to what happened in the AFL. Did Frio win?
1: We ended up winning by 15.
0: Nice work, Tommy. So you were a happy boy last night.
1: Yes, I was.
0: Would you like to stay in country starting with I, Tommy?
1: Sure.
0: Okay. Question two. Which four-time champion has not qualified for the last three FIFA World Cups?
1: Can you repeat the question? I didn't really hear it.
0: Which four-time champion has not qualified for the last three FIFA World Cups?
1: I'm not really a soccer fan, so I'll just go with a guess. India?
0: It is not India. I'm sorry, Tommy.
1: Oh, good.
0: Okay, we will talk to you next time. Lovely to hear from
1: you.
0: Thank you. Okay. There's 12-year-old Tommy in Perth who may be our youngest regular competitor. Who's got it? Adrian's got it. Jess in Warrnambool's got it. Diana has it. Grover in Ocean Grove, you've got it too. Kylie in Daysdale. G'day, Kylie.
2: Oh, g'day, love. How are you, dear? I hope you got the birthday card.
0: I did. Thank you so much, Kylie. You always remember. You're very kind. I really appreciate it.
2: God bless you, and I hope your family supports you. I hope your brother's going well over in Japan, and you had a good time there.
0: Thanks, Kylie. Right. The question for you is, which four-time champion has not qualified for the last three FIFA World Cups?
2: I'm going to say Ireland, and I will send you a postcard from the Gold Coast real soon. I'm going up there.
0: Oh, excellent. You can...
2: Petrol's dropped down. It's very, very good.
0: It has, and hopefully it won't go up again. So, Kylie, make the most of it. Okay, thank you. It is not India.
2: Okay, see. Thank you, buddy.
0: Okay, bye. No, it was Ireland that Kylie said, wasn't it? It's not Ireland, and it's not India. 1-300-800-222. Hello, Lorenzo in Fulham Gardens.
3: Hello, Suzanne.
0: Any reports on excitement in Adelaide at the moment?
3: Well, Port lost by a couple of points, so that's not a good thing. It's been a chilly week, overcast, because we had a warm

0: move on from the whole Attenborough thing, because I tell you, they've been thrashing it today. And, you know, it's time to move on. Yes, he's 100. Let's just get on with life.
1: So, Lorenzo, if you get this question right, will you be taking the David Attenborough category?
0: Definitely not.
1: Well, let's see. Question two, which four-time champion?
0: Yes, please.
1: Question five, which country produces more than 90% of the world's saffron?
0: Oh my God. It's probably quite obvious, but I can't really think of it. So I will have to pass, but thank you, Suzanne. Thank you, everyone. And if David Attenborough's legal team is listening, I'm sorry. I love the guy. See you, everyone. See you, Suzanne.
1: Okay, bye, Lorenzo. There's Lorenzo in Adelaide. Right, Alistair in Winchelsea. Hi, Alistair.
2: Hello. I'm looking at pictures I took 7 years ago of our famous Corellas. They go screeching from one side of the town to another every day.
1: Do they?
2: Yep. I took it with a telephoto lens.
1: Did you get a good close-up of them, did you?
2: Well, with the telephoto lens, it's quite amazing. You can see their claws and everything just as they're about to alight on the Telstra pole.
1: Wow. So they're still doing it?
2: Amazing, yeah.
1: They're still doing it every day?
2: Oh, they've been doing it for 60 years, I think. I don't know. I haven't been here all that long. I've only been here 8 years, but I'm told they've been doing it for a very long time, yeah. Yeah.
1: Right. We're on question five, Alistair. Which country produces more than 90% of the world's saffron?
2: If it begins with I, it would have to be India.
1: It's not India.
2: It's not. Oh, I thought, yeah, it's a tricky one, this one. Yeah.
1: And you were tricked by it.
2: I went down the trap door.
1: Indeed. All right. Thanks, Alistair. Right.
2: Thanks, Suzanne.
1: Okay, bye. Tony in Penshurst, a couple of lines free now, 1-300-800-222. Hi, Tony.
3: Hi, Suzanne. Lovely to have you back.
1: Thank you, Tony.
3: I've been listening to you during Phil's program, but as it was work week, I can't ring up. I have to go to bed early, get my beauty sleep.
1: Oh, so are you mainly a weekend caller then?
3: Until next week when I retire, so I will be able to call more often.
1: Wow.
3: Listen, well, yes, yes.
1: All right, so you're having a big retirement ceremony. What's going on, Tony?
3: I'm having a nice lunch with the team at work, and I'm combining my birthday with my retirement next week as well.
1: So which day's your birthday?
3: It's on a Saturday, but I can't ring on Saturday night because I play tennis bright and chirpy on Sunday.
1: You're a busy man there, Tony, but I guess you'll have more time for all of this once you've retired.
3: Things. Well, I've got the Writers' Festival, I've got Split Ends, and I've got a few other things.
1: Yeah.
3: I've got my handicap as well, my golf handicap.
1: Now, just on this question, we've got Lynn Hazard, we have Annette Hazard, Ran the Bay, you've arrived there, Garth and Joyce and Mary and Jane. Adrian, that's a good assumption. Right, so Tony, the question is this. Question five, which country produces more than 90% of the world's saffron?
3: We're running out of I countries, aren't we? Oh, let me go. Is it Iran?
1: It is Iran.
3: Oh, God. I could have gone Israel or, I guess, Iraq.
1: Yes. But you landed on the right one there.
3: Lucky.
1: Now, would you like migrations? Would you like, that was the week that was, would you like Mother's Day, or would you like, which Lorenzo definitely wouldn't, happy 100th birthday, David Attenborough?
3: Let me go for the week it was, please, Suzanne.
1: Question six. Julie Bishop has resigned as Chancellor of which university?
3: ANU.
1: ANU is correct. You are a man who has the radio on a lot, aren't you? You soak up a lot of information, Tony.
3: I'm a sponge for politics and, yes, what's happening in the news.
1: which is exactly why you gravitate to this category and do well in it. Question 7.
3: Oh, other than Tom Cruise or Brad Pitt.

0: make sure I get this right.
1: Well, I've said it's three words and one of the words is small. Does that help?
0: Yes, I think it's the art of fashion.
1: Not quite.
0: Not quite. Yeah, I thought I might be a little bit off, but might be a clue for somebody else.
1: Okay. You're very close, Anna. We just need to change things just slightly. Joe and Mullumbimby.
2: Good evening. How are you?
1: Well, now, did Anna give you a clue or were you already
2: well,
1: onto
2: I
1: this?
2: I can't believe that no one's got this. It's taken so long, but it's I'm pretty sure it's fashion is art.
1: Fashion is art. Joe is the answer. Thank you.
2: No worries.
1: Did you wash it?
2: I've seen the clips on the news and, you know, they all look lovely, really. But there was, some out there stuff.
1: There was. Not much there that I would ever wear, I'll say that.
2: No. Nicole Kidman looked beautiful.
1: Yeah, I didn't mind her dress.
2: Her hair was so long. I just thought, is that extensions? You know, she goes from one movie and she's got nearly nothing, but she looked magical.
1: Now, Joe, would you like to stay and that was the week that was, or you could have Mother's Day or Happy Birthday, David Attenborough, or Migrations?
2: I'll stick with the one we've got.
1: Okay, which is that was the week that was.
2: Yes.
1: Question nine, which Australian actress has been nominated for a Tony Award for her role in the Broadway comedy Fallen Angels?
2: Fallen Angels. I don't think I've paid too much attention. I'm just going to say Rose Byrne.
1: Oh, it is Rose Byrne.
2: Oh, my God. She's the only funny Australian actress I know because I don't like any other comedy actresses. Rose is beautiful. Oh, mad.
1: Excellent work, Job. Now,
2: no
1: do you want
2: worries.
1: To stay in that was the week that was?
2: Yes, I do.
1: Woo-hoo. Question 10. An outbreak of which deadly disease is being investigated aboard the cruise ship, the MV Hondius?
2: Is it like Bata virus?
1: Not quite.
2: I know. Okay, thank you so
1: much. All right,
2: much.
1: Thanks, Joe. Lovely
2: Good
1: to speak
2: evening.
1: To you. Right, let's talk to Warren in Paran. Hey, Warren.
3: Hello.
1: Welcome.
3: I'm thinking it starts with H. Is it the Hunter virus?
1: Hunter virus. Yes, it is the Hunter virus. Warren, well done. What would you like to do next? You can have Mother's Day, Happy Birthday, David Attenborough, or you can have Migrations.
3: I think I might go with Mother's Day.
1: Very
3: I ordered flowers for my mother today, so they should arrive for Sunday.
1: Perfect. Right, Warren. Only their mother can tell them apart was a tagline for which 1988 film starring Arnold Schwarzenegger and Danny DeVito?
3: Was it Twins?
1: It was Twins. Well done. Would you like to stay in Mother's Day, Warren?
3: Okay. Let's do it.
1: Question 12. In Roman mythology, which goddess is usually depicted as the mother of Cupid?
3: Oh, God. The mother of Cupid. I've got the mother of Cupid. No, nothing's coming.
1: Thanks, Warren. Don't know enough goddesses by the sounds of it. Chris in Belrive.
4: Hey, how are you?
1: Hi, Chris. In Roman mythology, we're on question 12, which goddess is usually depicted as the mother of Cupid?
4: I'm going to have to bow out straight away.
1: Can you think of any goddesses?
4: Green goddess source, goddess. I can't go there. Suzanne, welcome back. And, we'll move it on to the next one.
1: Okay, thanks, Chris.

0: and how are you going?
1: Yeah, well, we're on question 14, Philip. David Attenborough's 1963 series Quest Under Capricorn was filmed in which Australian state or territory? We have ruled out Queensland.
0: It was filmed in Northern Territory.
1: It was filmed in the Northern Territory. Well done.
0: And before you go on, you asked one of your earlier callers if they were up with the fashions or, you know, they were into fashion or whatever. Whenever people see me, they say, there's a man who's given up. Oh,
1: Philip, we haven't given up on the quiz. So therefore, you haven't given up. Do you want to stay in our David Attenborough category, or you can have Mother's Day or migrations?
0: I might have a crack at migration. We'll see how we go with that.
1: Go on, Philip. Question 15. Which well-known black and orange species of butterfly migrates from the US to Mexico and back again every year?
0: I knew it was going to be something other than humans. Look, I'll go with the monarch butterfly. Good game's a quick game.
1: Monarch butterfly is correct, Philip.
0: Wow, two in a row. That's unreal for me.
1: All right. You're not quite as excited as Vando was at getting two in a row.
0: No.
1: Do you want to do a little jig and a whip-de-doo or something?
0: Well, look, it has been a long time since I've rung up, and I've just got home from work. So let's see how we go with three in a row.
1: Okay. Question 16. Oh, are you staying in migrations?
0: Yeah. We'll stay where we are.
1: Nearly three-quarters of the world's curlews migrate to which country for the winter?
0: Oh, God, seriously, curlews. Let's just go with Australia.
1: Australia is correct, Philip.
0: Wow, three in a row, woohoo!
1: Okay, there's the excitement.
0: Yeah, we're building up. All right.
1: Okay, do you want to stay in migrations?
0: Yeah, let's push our luck.
1: Okay. Question 17. Which Tanzania National Park is home to the great annual migration of the wildebeest?
0: I'll probably know it when I hear it. Tanzania National Park, or Kruger National Park's in South Africa, so it's not that. Victoria National Park or Victoria Falls National Park?
1: I'm afraid not.
0: Don't be afraid, Suzanne. It's okay.
1: Thanks, Philip.
0: Okay, thanks.
1: Nice to talk to you. Don't be a stranger now. Do ring again. Adrian from Bella Vista, you are spot on there. Jackie in Mansfield. Hello, Jackie.
2: Oh, no.
1: Oh, yes. Okay, which Tanzania National Park is home to the great annual migration of the wildebeest?
2: Well, I don't think this is right, but I'm going to have a stab at Serengeti.
1: No, Serengeti is correct.
2: Oh, wow.
1: Yeah. Well done. Do you want to stay in migrations, or you could try Mother's Day or Happy Birthday, David Attenborough?
2: Oh, let's give Mother's Day a go.
1: Okay, back over to Mother's Day for question 18. Which term for a former school or university means generous mother in Latin?
2: Can you repeat that?
1: Yeah. Which term for a former school or university means generous mother in Latin?
2: Oh, I have absolutely no idea.
1: Thanks very much, Jackie.
2: Sorry.
1: No, that's all right. All right, let's talk again. Yes, Adrian from Bella Vista again. Nicely done. Peter in South Melbourne.
3: Hello.
1: Hello.
3: How are you?
1: I can't complain, Peter.
3: That's good.
1: Have you got any news from South Melbourne for us?
3: Look, I was going to say about the category of clothing for the walk down the red carpet and say, almost barely there, because they continually have these sessions where people her boob is looking out. There's something else missing. Look, you can see her knee. And it just goes on and on and on. And I thought almost barely there sounds like it may have been the category, but anyway, we'll move on.
1: Imagine if that was actually the dress code. Can you imagine how little they would wear in that case if they were really trying hard?
3: You'd be next to, yeah.
1: Now, Peter, question 18. Which term for a former school or university means generous mother in Latin?
3: Ooh. I did do Latin for 5 years, and it was extraordinarily horrible. I just don't think I've got this time around. No, not even a vague guess.
1: All right.
3: Very sorry.
1: It's one of these, Peter, you know it when you hear it. But
3: I probably will.
1: Yeah. All
3: Thank
1: right.
3: You for having

0: No, not even a vague guess.
1: All right.
0: Very sorry.
1: It's one of these, Peter, you'll know it when you hear it. But
0: I probably will.
1: Yeah.
0: Thank you for having me on.
1: No, you're very welcome, Peter. Lovely to talk to you. Now, a few people have it. Jane and Ed, Pam, Chris, Sue in Walkerville, Vicky in Happy Valley. Now, do you want Mother's Day? Do you want a happy birthday, David Attenborough?
2: I think Mother's Day, considering that most women are mothers. Yeah, that'll be nice.
1: Okay. 19, Barbara. Marshall, Lily, Barney and Robin are characters from which US sitcom?
2: Could you repeat the names of those?
1: I can. Marshall, Lily, Barney and Robin are characters from which US sitcom?
2: I don't know. I can only think of the Connors for some stupid reason.
1: No.
2: I'd be wrong, but never mind.
1: No, not it. Thanks.
2: And I'm a real sitcom person.
1: Barbara, we will speak again.
2: Yes, thank you, dear.
1: All right, always nice to chat. Who has been waiting for a while? Let's see. Max in Brunswick. Hi, Max. Max. Oh, we seem to have deafening silence from Brunswick. We might just check if Max is there. Who's got it? Ross in Scoresby has it. So does Diana. And Leonie and James and Babs and Jess and Drew all have the answer to this one. Steve-O in the Adelaide Hills. Hi, Steve-O.
3: Yo, yo, yo.
1: Yo to you. Yeah, good, Steve-O. Marshall, Lily, Barney and Robin, which US sitcom would you find them in?
3: Oh, I don't know. I was hoping for the David Attenborough category. I'm going to take a wild guess at Some Mothers Do Have Them.
1: Ah, it's not Some Mothers Do Have Them, no.
3: Even the theme, no.
1: No, I mean, a good suggestion.
3: Well,
1: if you'd got the right show, it would have worked for you. Yeah. Okay.
3: Cheers.
1: Thanks, Steve-O. Here's Caroline in Toongabby. Hi, Caroline.
4: Hi, Suzanne.
1: Hello. Do you know what this is? A US sitcom with the characters Marshall, Lily, Barney and Robin.
4: I have no idea. I was hoping that you'd miss past this, but 3rd Rock?
1: No.
4: Okay.
1: No, yeah.
4: Oh, well, I was hoping for some David Attenborough, but oh, well.
1: Thanks, Caroline. Now, Freya, are we safe to try Max again? I'll give Max another burl. Let's see if he's there. Max, are you with us?
5: I'm still here, Suzanne.
1: Where did you go?
5: I was folding clothes and I got distracted. So I sincerely apologise. I'm still with it.
1: That's good, good, good. Okay, question 19. Marshall, Lily, Barney and Robin are characters from which US sitcom?
5: Marshall, Lily, Barney and Robin. Marshall, Barney and Robin. I got no idea. Arrested Development.
1: No, it is not Arrested Development.
5: Short but sweet. Thanks, Suzanne.
1: All right. Thanks, Max. Eric. G'day, Eric.
6: G'day, Suzanne. I thought the monarch butterfly was orange and black. And to Vando, Mount Olympus is Greek mythology, not Roman. And of course, Some Mothers Do Have It is a British comedy, not America. Now, this one, I don't know. I'll say Everybody Loves Raymond. I don't know. I've got no idea.
1: No, it's not that one, Eric. Thank you.
6: Thanks anyway. Yeah, bye.
1: Okay, bye. Stuart in Victor Harbour.
7: G'day, Susan. How you doing?
1: Yeah, I'm all right, Stuart. You?
7: Not bad. Just laying down in bed listening to...
1: Excellent. Lots of South Aussies on the quiz tonight.
7: Yes, me too.
1: Hmm.
7: There's been a couple... this is it's going to be a mother-related thing, isn't it?
1: US sitcom with characters Marshall, Lily, Barney and Robin.
7: We get to see a US sitcom or listen to one.
1: Mm.
7: It's just not funny people. But, Fraser's all right. Now, I'll have to give us a clue, please. Would you
1: can't that? Do that. It's
7: you
1: to do with mothers.
7: You won't do it, will you?
1: That's the clue. It's to do with mothers.
7: Oh, God. Okay, I'll wait, Suzanne.
1: Bye. Jane in Rochester.
8: Hi, how you going?
1: Yeah, well, Jane, do you know what this US sitcom is that we're looking for?
8: I unashamedly do.
1: And it is?

That's the Bangles with Manic Monday here on ABC Radio Overnights. We just heard from Tracy in Moonee Ponds. Leanne writes, there are not enough of you though, Tracy, and it won't work on each occasion, but great work, Tracy, as well. Thank you for texting in. If you'd like to join

Also, during the program, we have also been talking about your bonding moments with wild animals. Mine was a toad. Some of you have had, well, not a manatee, a manta ray. Manatee would be lovely, though. Hi, Ash. My eye contact moment with an animal was a black bear that snuck up

0: Was that about someone in particular?
1: No, it actually wasn't. love songs were always the thing that I've struggled with as a songwriter. I just could never really do it. I couldn't put one together that was any good or had any meaning. And that song, I literally just wrote that because I was trying really hard to write one.
0: Okay. What's the difficulty with writing a love song?
1: I don't know. Maybe because I spent so much of my life never being in love. So it's I find it hard to write about stuff that I don't feel.
0: Is it hard to meet people out in the country?
1: No, it can be. I mean, life's what you make of it, and you can certainly get involved in community, but maybe I've just been too much of a recluse.
0: Yeah. Is it also that love songs, well, love maybe is more unspoken. It's meant to be felt rather than put into words so neatly, like a maths formula. So it's hard to find words that don't sound silly in songs.
1: Well, yeah, you're right. It could be a part of that too. Maybe it's, you know, maybe there just aren't words for certain things sometimes.
0: What is your wheelhouse? If it's not, you think, love songs, where do you really feel comfortable when it comes to songwriting?
1: I've probably got a tendency towards the melancholy aspect of life. I don't know if that's healthy, but that seems to be what's easiest to come out of me.
0: Yeah, can we explore that a little bit? Because when I asked you about farming life, you started about how it's quite difficult and the hours are long and you have to love it. You went to the darker elements of it first. Can you talk about maybe, which is normal, I suppose, you focus on that. What is the tendency towards melancholy? Is there anything you can explain about where that comes from?
1: Well, I think for most of us, I mean, the difficult parts of life, maybe we struggle to manage, even just as a culture. You know, there's lots of taboos around the darker sides of life, and I guess songs is just a cathartic sort of therapy for a lot of people, whether you make it or you just listen to it, and it just lends itself well to dealing or processing with the more difficult aspects of life, perhaps.
0: Very true. So it's quite helpful for you out there. Claude has messaged us out. I really love his music. Thanks, says Claude. P.S. What a great lifestyle, not having to live

0: Foundations. Build me up, Buttercup. Less butter, more salad. But still enjoy your holiday. I'm Ashwin Seeker. Thank you for your company this evening. We are heading off to the news. I'll be back with you tomorrow with a music special on Mother's Day.
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4: Good morning, Emily Lawrence with ABC News. Voters in the federal New South Wales electorate of Farrer will today choose their regional representation in Canberra, with polls in today's by-election due to open at 8 a.m. 12 candidates are vying to replace former opposition leader Susan Lee, who held the seat for 25 years prior to her resignation in February. One Nation's David Farley is a front runner, and if he succeeds, will be the party's first federal representative in the lower house. Griffith resident Paul Perotti says voters have shown candidates during the campaign that they want their voices heard.
5: Anyone who ignores that, it will be at their peril. The message is clear that these regional communities will no longer tolerate being treated with contempt, and there will be significant backlash.
4: Police are looking for a man who they say fled after a car chase and shooting in Sydney's west. Officers tried to stop a ute in South Wentworthville last night. They say the vehicle struck a car in Guildford, then continued on. It's alleged the driver then got out of the ute and fired up to four shots in the air before fleeing. There have been renewed strikes in the Persian Gulf as Iran's foreign minister accused the US of a reckless military adventure and undermining diplomatic efforts to end the war. Global Affairs editor Laura Tingle reports.
6: US Central Command said it had fired on and disabled two empty Iranian-flagged oil tankers as they tried to reach an Iranian port. Meanwhile, the United Arab Emirates intercepted two ballistic missiles and three drones fired by Iran, which left three people injured. Despite the latest strikes, both the US and Iran say this ceasefire is holding. US Secretary of State Marco Rubio said Washington expected a response from Iran on Friday. But time is now running out on that prediction, and the Iranian foreign minister has in the meantime said every time a diplomatic solution is on the table, the US opts for a reckless military adventure. Laura Tingle, ABC News, Jerusalem.
4: Pressure is mounting on the British Prime Minister Sir Keir Starmer to resign after his Labour Party suffered catastrophic losses in local elections. Europe correspondent Mazoe Ford has more.
7: Some of the votes are still being counted, but the overall results are clear now. These elections have been disastrous for Britain's Labour Party and triumphant for the right-wing Reform UK Party. These were local council elections in England and parliamentary elections in Scotland and Wales. But national politics loomed large, and voters have punished the Labour government and the unpopular Prime Minister Sir Keir Starmer.
8: Let me be clear, these are really tough results. I'm not going to sugarcoat it.
7: Labour lost hundreds of its seats to Reform UK, whose leader Nigel Farage is hailing the election as a historic change in British politics. Mazoe Ford, ABC News, London.
4: Hundreds of people will gather for a ceremony on the edge of Sydney Harbour this morning as the latest edition on a monument to migration is unveiled. The Maritime Museum's Welcome Wall features the names of more than 36,000 migrants to Australia. Another 431 families from 59 countries are being unveiled today. Museum Director Daryl Karp says the wall went up in the late 90s, but many of the names on it date further back.
9: Some of them are generations old. Some people have actually been sharing their stories from five or six generations ago. So

0: You've got this wonderful, rich tapestry of the story of Australia.
1: In the NRL, the injury-ravaged Parramatta Eels have stunned the North Queensland Cowboys, pulling off a rare three-point play to triumph 33-30 in Golden Point in Townsville. The Eels, missing a host of first-team regulars through injury and suspension, crossed twice in the final 6 minutes of normal time before a Mitchell Moses field goal and Ronald Volkman penalty goal secured Parramatta a comeback victory. Match winner Moses was full of praise for his inexperienced side.
2: We just wanted to fight tonight and to show the fight that these kids are showing with the experience that we've got off the field at the moment. It's enormous. And yeah, we just wanted to keep fighting, and we did, and come up with some plays at the end from kids who have played 10 less games, 20 less games, and it's just what we needed.
1: Earlier, the Sydney Roosters consolidated third position on the ladder with a 28-12 victory over Gold Coast in Gosford. And the Adelaide Thunderbirds have climbed to the top of the Super Netball ladder, defeating the West Coast Fever 65-45 in Perth. But the unbeaten Melbourne Vixens could return to the lead spot if they secure a victory over the Queensland Firebirds tomorrow. Patchy morning fog and frost on the state's ranges and western slopes. Sunny in the east with the chance of showers along the coast and far southern ranges. Dry and partly cloudy in the west. Sydney's weather mostly sunny, a top of 22 degrees. Right now, it's 14 degrees on the coast, 8 degrees in the west. Looking ahead for Sydney, partly cloudy tomorrow, a top of 23. 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
3: Thanks, Emily. 5 minutes past six here at 7:02 ABC Sydney. Good morning. Good morning. Dom Knight with you.
4: A bit of Norah Jones to get us started. The song's called Sunrise. We want to know the best place to see.

We're on the east coast here in Sydney, of course, so it's a great spot from which to see stunning sunrises. It's not just the beach. Anywhere in our city, where's a good place to watch the sun come up? Where are you this morning watching the sun come up? Give me a call, 1300 222 702, 0467 922 702. We're a ways off sunrise here in Parramatta Square. But I'm sure

6:36 a.m. is the time that the sun will rise this morning. Where have you spent a lovely sunrise in Sydney? 1-300-222-702. I remember being at Tamarama one morning. That was very, very nice. But another place that probably has a beautiful sunrise is Luna Park. After 8 o'clock, author Helen Pitt's going to join us to talk us through some of the stories beneath the extraordinary face there on the harbour. Did you know that Luna Park was moved to Kirribilli, lock, stock and barrel from Adelaide? I had no idea. That's how her book starts. And there are a lot more stories along the way. We'll also take a look at social housing after 7. As we know, the Prime Minister grew up in social housing in Camperdown. Anthony Albanese talks a lot about it, but we don't build so much of that anymore. Expert Andrew Brofman's going to tell us why as we go through our morning together.

in about 15 minutes. We're going to head to Venice, where curator Michael D'Agostino will talk us through Australia's exhibit in the Venice Biennale for 2026. You might remember the controversy initially connected with Khaled Sabsabi's work. It was cancelled for a while there, and Michael and Khaled weren't going to be heading to Venice to represent Australia. The Australian Pavilion, right there on a canal in Venice, seemed as though it would be empty for the Venice Biennale. But the show went back on, and it looks beautiful, I must say. So we'll talk to Michael, who's involved in creating...

0: the show about exactly what's involved. And if you haven't been to the Venice Biennale, you'll get a taste of one of the world's biggest art events. And then closer to home, the Archibald is on. We'll talk to Maud Page, the director of the Art Gallery of New South Wales, at about 7:30 to get a sense of this year's entries. And Richard Lua won the prize, $100,000, for Portrait of Iluwanti Ken, which I got to see last night. And I must say, extremely luminous painting. I can see why the judges found it arresting. And if you walk past the gallery, you can see a big banner with that portrait hanging right up the front, right next to one of Daniel John's as well.
1: Saturday Breakfast
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0: We want to know the best place to spend sunrise in Sydney. Where have you had a nice sunrise? I remember once upon a time standing on Bondi Beach at 6:05. It was early in January. I think it was the first Saturday of the year. And I turned on the radio and heard Angela Catterns' voice filling in here on 702 ABC Sydney. And that was a lovely moment to hear Ange bang on 6:05 looking out over Bondi Beach, full of people. Nowadays, we're an early rising city, and you know, if it's going to be Saturday morning, I'm up early, and so is Saturday Breakfast producer Claudia Hurst. Hello, Claudia.
3: Morning, Dom. How you going?
0: Yeah, really good. We've got a text here. The best sunrise in Australia was the Black Hole Range outside of Malani. I think that someone's right there. Not quite sure where that is. Tell us more, person on the text line.
3: Yeah, Robert, I have no idea what you're talking about.
0: Give us a heads in. Yeah, heads up, I should say. Just because I'm up early doesn't mean I can get my words straight, Claudia. Now, I must say, because people will think it's the beach, but it's not just the beach in Sydney where you can get a lovely sunrise.
3: I reckon the Blue Mountains, you'd have a bit of morning colour.
0: Definitely.
3: On the granite, that must be beautiful.
0: Looking out over, the Megalong Valley, that would be pretty great. Here, I must say, here in Parramatta Square up on level 39, the times I've been here early, looking out eastwards towards the CBD, yeah, it's pretty spectacular up there.
3: It's pretty good, but I have that annoying thing. I'm an Instagram sicko. I love taking photos of things and posting it on Instagram, but we can't get a good photo because of the glasses so reflective.
0: It is so reflective, so you get a selfie when you're not trying to get one.
3: Yeah, and it's often, you know, squinting into the camera to try and take your photo of the sunrise.
0: Manly Beach, walking the dog, best sunrise ever, says Fee in Fairlight. Mm. Oh, yes. Send in those sun. It doesn't quite work for radio being an audio medium, but we can see it. And there's a beautiful orange strip on the horizon there. And then in the foreground, a dark blue, almost indigo sky, Claudia. All right. What's happening with the Giants this weekend?
3: We are back in home, boys. Thank goodness.
0: Back at home after the – is this the first week at home after the Easter show?
3: It's been about 6 or 7 weeks.
0: It's a long break, isn't it?
3: It's a long break, but I'm very excited to go back to Homebush and see the people and hang out and not have to trek it all the way to the SCG or worse, Canberra.
0: Now, you were saying you're going to go to Alice Springs on your holiday to see the Giants. Is that the plan?
3: You betcha. And if they don't win there, I'll be very disappointed. I'll tell you what, that'd be a place with a beautiful sunrise.
0: Oh, yes. I've never been to Alice.
3: Oh, you got to go, John. You got to go.
0: So who have we got? We've got, both Sydney teams in action this afternoon, catching up on the AFL at the moment. But the Giants have the home game against the Bombers at 4:15, and you'll be there?
3: I'll be there. And I'll be telling them what I think of their plays. But, yeah.
0: Are you one of those fans?
3: Look, I'm always polite. I tend to go for the wake up.
0: So if you hear a loud wake up at the showground this afternoon, it might be Claudia.
3: Did you see a woman looking like she's having a psychotic break in the stands?
0: It could be that.
3: That could
0: and
3: be me.
0: By the time of the bounce there at 4:15, the Swans will already have played down at Docklands Stadium in Melbourne against the Kangaroos.
3: Scary team. Bit of risk here. We nearly lost to them the other week in Canberra.
0: They're calling themselves North Melbourne again here on the AFL website, Claudia. What's going on there? Because all this debate about the Giants and whether they should drop the GWS, the Kangaroos seem to have gone back to their original identity.
3: Oh, I find it so hard to follow. That's why changing the names is so silly, in my opinion, not the opinion of the ABC. But I think it's goofy. They keep changing it and then

0: Now, I'm not saying I'm going to see Greater Western Sydney this afternoon.
1: It is an odd term because, of course, maybe it was dreamt up by Melburnians in the corporate tower down there, because no one's ever used GWS to refer to a region of Sydney other than... But it means a team, I suppose.
0: Yeah, I mean, I have never really had a problem with it. Although I think Eddie McGuire said we should be the New South Wales Giants, but still play in Canberra.
1: Yeah, he did.
0: Bit of a head scratcher.
1: I don't go to Eddie for my expertise on geography of New South Wales. But no, can you imagine how much the Canberrans would dislike that? The New South Wales Giants just over the border. That would not work. Okay, a few more texts with amazing sunrises here. Look, it's had a bit of a beach focus. We thought it might, Claudia, this question, but someone sent in a picture of Palm Beach this morning. There's a place to be. I can see Lion Island off the shore looking stunning with it's a beautiful orange sky you get this morning with the dark clouds. And Shoalhaven Heads, says Gail.
0: Beautiful.
1: My special place, sunrise over the Pacific Ocean. Where else is good? For a sunrise. Mileni is what that person was saying in Queensland. Sue from Toongabie says, sunrise over Uluru, seeing the change in the colours as the sun hits the rock. Have you been to Uluru?
0: I have, and this is hilarious. I'm not a morning person. I'm really not.
1: Why are you doing this job again? I'm not a morning person either.
0: Yeah, I was there with my cousin last year and we watched the sunset over Uluru and we were saying, oh, do we wake up early and see the sunrise as well? And our logic ended up being, well, it's just the sunset in reverse, so maybe not.
1: Oh. Okay. All right. Can Sue or someone ring up Claudia and explain that it's not just the sunset in reverse? I'd never been to Uluru either.
0: Oh, you've got to go. I did this fantastic road trip from Adelaide through to Alice Springs via Uluru. I cannot recommend it highly enough.
1: Okay. All right.
0: Except for Adelaide. I mean, you know, whatever. Spend a day
1: there.
0: Well,
1: this is the thing that I found fascinating about Luna Park. We'll get to Helen Pitt, who's written the book on Luna Park, following up her Opera House book a bit later on. But the whole of Luna Park, the original Luna Park, was shipped to Sydney and put together piece by piece because it was too much fun for Adelaide, Claudia. There was at Glen Elg. They had the whole thing down there, Big Dipper and all. And in Adelaide in the day, back in the 1930s, you couldn't trade on Sunday. So the amusement park was closed for half the weekend. They didn't make any money.
0: Gosh, that sounds like a very Adelaide thing to do. So, yeah. Oh, this is too much fun.
1: Bit city of churches. So they sent it up to Sin City on the steamer. And we got it there.
0: And so, we got it. Oh, I'm so excited to hear about what Helen's been writing. It's such
1: so
0: an
1: many
0: awesome
1: stories.
0: Spot.
1: I love that. All these people who move next door to Luna Park. It's been there for nearly 100 years and they're kind of like, this is noisy. There's roller coasters and people screaming.
0: And Nick and Nicole and, formerly Nicole and Keith, they're still living there, aren't they?
1: They're still nearby, I think. I'm not sure. And if anyone's seen one of our colleagues, I think, lives in the same building that they live in.
0: Nicole, give us a call if you're listening.
1: Yeah, hello, Nicole Kidman. Good morning. 1-300-222-702. Or anyone else who wants to talk about a good sunrise, let me know. It's a while since I've done an all-nighter in Sydney and seen the sunrise all the way through. But back in the day, yes, I saw a few sunrises. I'm sure we all did. 0467-922-702. The text line. In a few moments, we'll head to Venice. Talk to curator Michael D'Agostino, who's been involved in putting together Australia's entry in the Venice Biennale. It's called Conference of Oneself with Khaled Sabsabi. And we'll keep taking, won't we, Claudia, the texts and calls about sunrise.
0: You betcha.
1: Thought this would be a nice song to play at this point in the show. Pretty Cat Stevens for you, Sydney. It's 17 minutes past 6. You're on 702 ABC Sydney.

0: that's just lovely, isn't it? Cat Stevens on 702 ABC Sydney. Dom Knight with you for Saturday Brekkie. People text in and share photos of their sunrise in Sydney this morning. Sunrise from Leichhardt with some spires there and a lovely yellow, yellow fading through to blue there as the first rays peak over the horizon. Sun's rising in about 16 minutes, apparently, according to the Bureau's website, to the extent that we believe that, which we often do. Someone sent a beautiful picture here of sunrise from Des Moines back over the harbour. Makes me wake up early just to catch it. I've got a deep orange in that one. And Longueville, Michelle sent in a photo of a beautiful peachy sunrise, not from this morning, I suspect, but with boats reflected in the glistening harbour. Well, that's a very, very special sunrise indeed. Peter in Penshurst says that sunrise at Crescent Head is simply awesome. We'll take some calls after the news at 6:30 on 702 Saturday Brekkie. I want to get your views on where the best sunrises are this morning as we welcome what feels like the start of winter in our city. It's a chilly one at this point in the day, but it's heading towards summer on the other side of the world, in the Northern Hemisphere, of course. And one of the best places to be this time every 2 years is at the Venice Biennale. And you might remember the controversy surrounding artist Khaled Sabsabi, who was chosen as Australia's representative, and then that was cancelled. Then he was reinstated. And the good news is Khaled's show is open. It looks amazing. And he hasn't just got the one show at the Venice Biennale. He's actually got two. He's the third person ever, apparently, in the history of the Venice Biennale, which is 131 years old or something like that, to have two exhibitions at the same time. They're both curated by Michael D'Agostino, who joins us this morning. Michael, hello.
1: Hi, Dom. How are you going?
0: So well, congratulations. Not one, but two exhibitions representing Australia.
1: Definitely. It's quite an amazing opportunity for Khaled to be showing both in the main exhibition in Minor Keys and in the Australian Pavilion.
0: Yes. So clearly the curators are big fans of his work. Now, look, tell us what you can see as we speak, because if people haven't been to the Venice Biennale, it's a special place. And Australia has a very lovely corner of Venice, don't we?
1: Yeah, we do. So the Australia Pavilion. So the Australia Pavilion has existed for some time now, but in 2015, it reopened with a beautiful new building. And that building is, if you can just imagine, it's the way the architect described it is there's a white box that's enclosed in a big black cube.
0: Yeah, it is a stunning thing. People think about galleries as being a white box these days, but they put the white box in a black box. I've been there a couple of times, Michael, and it nestles next to a canal, and there's not many waterside locations for national pavilions in Venice. If people don't know the area, and I imagine most people won't, lots of countries have committed to actually building their own building in the grounds at the Biennale, and they're there permanently.
1: Yeah, it's quite a unique opportunity. So there are a number of countries that that have built pavilions. Australia was the last. Although Qatar's building one quite soon, Australia was the last one to build a pavilion in the Giardini. And it's quite an amazing opportunity where it showcases all of the art from all around the world. You've got Greece, Belgium, Egypt, now Qatar, you know, a whole range of pavilions. So it showcases their artists in a really, really interesting way.
0: Yeah, and it also gives Australia a chance to select who will be our representative. It's a great chance for an Australian artist every 2 years to show what they do. And then in the off year, there's an architecture biennale, so our architects get to go and show their wares as well. Michael, what's the scene right now there in Venice?
1: So I'm looking out on the Grand Canal. It's about 10:30 at night. The vaporettos are running, and there's lots of people about. It's a beautiful place. Venice is just unbelievable.
0: So the Vaporetti, the little ferries that take people around, the tourists. But for Biennale sees nothing. Don't the billionaires park all their mega yachts outside the front?
1: Yeah, it is a different world. So there's these super yachts that are parked both in the Grand Canal and out in the harbour. And it's quite an interesting experience because the whole world, and this is why it's important for Australians to participate, The whole art world, it just descends on Venice. All of the curators, all of the directors, all of the collectors, all of the dealers, they descend on Venice. So it's a really, really great opportunity to show work by Australian artists in an international context. It's like no other.
0: Yeah, and so the world assembles from everyone from the billionaires. I think last time I was there many years ago, Roman Abramovich had his yacht out the front. Things have changed for him these days. But I did get the sense that everyone who was anyone in the art world was there. There are parties all over the city.
1: There are.
0: And Australia it's being non-stop. In the mix is such a special thing. But also, had we cancelled this show, it would have been very embarrassing for us nationally. So it's all back in action. Talk us through the show that you and Carla Sabsabi have put together, Michael D'Agostino, because it looks absolutely beautiful.
1: So I'll talk about both works. So the work in the Australia Pavilion is Conference of Oneself, and I'll visualise it. So you walk in, there's a threshold. There's two tapestries that you walk through. That kind of gives you a sense of an opportunity to slow down. And within the space in the Australia Pavilion are eight paintings that form an octagon. So these are paintings that's been painted by hand. They're roughly 3 meters by 2 meters. The colors are blue, purple, and there's a lot of faces within those eight paintings. And then Khaled's overlaid video where he's mapped the painting and projected the painting back on itself. And then there's scenes from a whole range of events where communities come together. And so you're looking at this painting and you go, okay, that's interesting. And then the painting starts to move. And you're like, how's the painting? Am I looking at an LCG? And then all these other images start crossing through. And at that point, you're trying to figure out, did I just look at a painting or am I looking at a video? And people still, you know, when they walk through, they don't know what they're looking at. There's a number of other elements with that work. There's a large sound component where he slowed down a religious ceremony. And it's just beautiful. It's like a dreamscape.
0: Oh, it looks and so then, stunning, but yeah. I haven't seen it moving, Michael.
1: Oh, yeah, definitely. So, we've got quite a lot on the socials at the moment. So I urge you to check it
0: out. I'll check it out.
1: And then in Minor Keys. So in Minor Keys, where Khalil, so this was the work that was originally proposed for the Australia Pavilion, has ended up in the main exhibition. And for those that know the Arsenali, when you walk through the main doors, there's a large space. So Khaled is presenting in that first space.
0: Oh, wait, really?
1: And that okay. is, and that, yeah, so if you know, you know.
0: Pole position. That is so this is... This is the old Venetian arsenal where they built all the weapons and the ships when they dominated the Mediterranean. And what a place for us to be. So it's a double representation.
1: Yeah, so it's beautiful. So it's the curator wanted to put his work there because it's such a significant work, but also sets the scene for the rest of the exhibition. So when we're thinking of, you know, art and, you know, like placement of works, this is the best position. Like we are so fortunate that they put.

0: Interesting.
1: Well, it's exciting as well because people might remember that the last Venice Finale in 2024, Australia won the Golden Lion for the best national participation. Archie Moore, a First Nations artist, of course, incredible work, Kith and Kin. So in a sense, we're the defending champion, and we've got two works by Khaled Sabsabi in place. Look, it sounds absolutely spectacular. It's on for most of the year. So if people find themselves in Venice, they should make sure they go and check it out. Michael, congratulations to you and Khaled on persisting with all of this and representing us. And it seems like a work that people will remember who see it, that the movements and the combination of technology and traditional painting will really make an impression.
0: Oh, it's going to. Excellent.
1: Michael, thanks for being with us.
0: Fantastic. Thanks a lot, Dom.
1: Michael D'Agostino, who's the curator of Australia's entry in the Venice Biennale, the world's biggest art festival. And, of course, the artist is Khaled Sabsabi, representing Australia. You're on 702 ABC Sydney, closer to home. The Archibald opened yesterday night. We'll talk to director of the gallery, Maud Page, very soon to get a sense of what's looking good on the walls there. I'm sure many listeners will be keen to get along and check it out. We'll have her on in about an hour. We'll have Simone Wetten up soon with her recommendations of things you can do this weekend in about 10 minutes. And we'll take calls about the best sunrises anywhere in Sydney. That's our subject this morning here on Saturday Breakfast, where it's 6:30.
2: Good morning, Emily Lawrence with ABC News. The New South Wales government has announced a $39 million boost for the state's firearms registry to implement changes to licensing after the Bondi Beach terror attack. The reforms include capping gun licences to 2 years, increasing checks on people seeking gun ownership, auditing existing licences and capping the number of firearms owned per person. Funding announced today will go towards system upgrades on the registry.

0: Strikes this weekend. Cyan Valance reports from London.
1: Russian President Vladimir Putin announced a ceasefire with Ukraine over this weekend, trying to secure Moscow's Victory Day parade, which marks the end of World War II. The Kremlin says it will retaliate with no mercy if the truce is broken, warning foreign embassies in Kyiv, including Australia's, to evacuate in case it strikes. The Department of Foreign Affairs has condemned Russia's threats, calling them a further demonstration of Russia's disdain for international norms and civilian safety. It told the ABC it's monitoring the situation closely.
0: A woman from the state's Riverina region has been charged with a string of animal cruelty-related offences after several horses were seized. Police say detectives located 13 horses in January at a property in Hay, allegedly in poor condition, that had to be given to the RSPCA. In April, police say they found another 30 horses on the same property, with many allegedly malnourished. Yesterday, officers located a further 11 horses allegedly with a parasite infection that also had to be surrendered to the RSPCA. The 67-year-old woman is on conditional bail and is due to face court in June. People in parts of Sydney's south are being told to be on alert for measles after an infectious case spent time in Sutherlandshire. Symptoms of the virus include fever, sore eyes, runny nose and a cough, followed by red blotchy rash. New South Wales Health's Dr. Anthony Catalaris says a person who recently returned from Southeast Asia visited several areas while infectious.
2: A full list of locations is available on the New South Wales Health website, but some key locations include Southgate Shopping Centre, some locations in Kareela Village, and several other locations in Sutherlandshire. And people who attended these locations should watch for symptoms.
0: The Trump administration has released a tranche of declassified files relating to unidentified flying objects. North America correspondent Cayman Gock reports.
3: The batch of files includes decades of investigations into reported sightings of unidentified aerial phenomena. Many of the photos and videos uploaded are murky and show small clusters of dots without any conclusive explanation of what was filmed or captured. President Donald Trump said the public can decide for themselves what is going on and said to have fun with the latest release of files. Earlier in the year, former President Barack Obama said aliens were real, but that he had not seen any evidence of extraterrestrials during his time in the White House. Cayman Gock, ABC News, Washington.
0: In the NRL, a Golden Point field goal to captain Mitch Moses has secured the Parramatta Eels a win over the North Queensland Cowboys. Brett Sprigg reports.
4: The first six tries of the game were scored alternatively. It wasn't until the 55th minute that a team scored successive tries, the Cowboys scoring three of the next four at that point to lead 30 points to 22. Late tries to the Eels' Jordan Samrani and Joash Papali levelled things up. Scores level after 80 minutes. Bizarrely, even though Moses scored the winning field goal, a penalty was awarded, resulting in a three-point winning margin.
0: To the weather for New South Wales, sunny in the east, chance of showers along the coast and far southern ranges, dry and partly cloudy in the west. Sydney's weather mostly sunny, a top of 22 degrees. Right now it's 13 on the coast, 7 in the west. ABC News.
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7: 25 minutes, 7 is the time. Good morning. Thanks for being with us here on Saturday Breakfast as we continue the photos of the spectacular sunrises in our city. Someone sent in a picture of, accurately described dinosaurs over Bayview, clouds that look exactly like Brontosauruses. That's really stunning. From World Tower, this high-rise apartment building in the city, looking east in the middle of winter, just perfect, says Leon. And yeah, the mottled peach, orange and yellow sky with some hints of blue in there as well is really stunning from that high. Peter in Camden's got a sunrise from his bedroom window, also looking lovely there in the burbs with the bush in the background too. Rob in Greystones has some beautiful golden clouds and a sunrise at Rosedale on the south coast where the sun looks almost like a mushroom cloud there. I don't know what's going on in that photo, but it's beautiful. Keep them coming as we talk about the best places to wake up in our city. It is 24 minutes to 7 here on 702 ABC Sydney. Now, we talk a lot about the bravery and commitment of volunteers on this program. And at this point in the program each week, we check in with our friends at Marine Rescue New South Wales. Their teams do an incredible job of keeping us safe on Sydney Harbour and on

0: waterways across the state. It has been, as you probably have heard, the saddest of weeks for Marine Rescue New South Wales. Dan Juma joins us, Deputy Commissioner of Marine Rescue New South Wales. Dan Juma, good morning to you.
1: Morning, Dom. Thanks for having me on.
0: Now, you and the team have been in mourning this week after the tragic deaths of some community members, along with the Marine Rescue volunteers who were trying to save them.
1: Yeah, that's right. It's been a

0: ever life. And during that response, unfortunately, there was a tragic accident which resulted in two of our members paying the ultimate price and losing their lives trying to save the life of another. So unfortunately, Marine Rescue, our organisation, are reeling. We're in mourning. It is the darkest period in the history of Marine
1: Rescue. Of our era. 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
3: Thanks for being with us here on Saturday Brekkie. We'll have Simone Wetton very shortly with her list of the things that look good this weekend. And after a very chilly couple of days, it does seem as though the warmish weather is back, and cold in the mornings and the evenings. But we're looking at top of 22 today in the city, no rain tomorrow, top of 23 for Mother's Day and no rain. With a low of 12 today and tomorrow. On Monday, a range of 15 to 23, a little bit of rain, up to 5 mils. And then looking all through the week, top of 23 Tuesday, Wednesday, 22 on Thursday, then back to 23 on Friday. So it'll be fairly pleasant by the sounds of things this week. A couple of things you might want to do this weekend. We've got an event on in Manly. Hello, Wendy.
4: Good morning, Dom.
3: Thanks for being with us. What's happening?
4: I'm one of the volunteers from Northern Beaches Women's Shelter, and I just wanted to tell you and your listeners today about our market stall. It's on at the Manly Markets, the Sydney Road end near Lifeline.
3: Oh, very good. What's on offer?
4: Well, I just wanted to tell you a little bit about Northern Beaches Women's Shelter. At present, we house over 65 women and children in crisis. Some in crisis and some not, but we have low-cost housing and crisis housing. So to do this, we need to raise a lot of money. And today we're hoping to raise around $5,000. So come down to Manly Markets, the Sydney Road end. We've got jams, relishes, pig paste, curry paste, brownie mix, honey, peanut biscuits, ginger biscuits, Florentines, Chop chip.
3: I think we're going to. It's delicious, however it's said, I think, Wendy.
4: Got a big clothing rack full of clothing, swim bags, tea towels, lavender sachets, peg bags, candles, coat hangers, and miscellaneous.
3: Okay.

0: the people being helped through that service. So great to hear about it, Wendy. All the best for that one today.
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3: Officers put their lives on the line.
4: A crime scene's been established.
5: And it's assisting with the inquiry.
0: Jo Elliott joins us from New South Wales Police. Good morning, Jo.
6: Hey, Dom. How you doing?
0: I am well, thank you. But there's some unfortunate news. A pedestrian has died following a crash in Cabramatta.
6: Ah, that's right. And we actually, I'm just updating a media release as we speak that the 51-year-old man that was driving this car that we'll allege has left the road and struck the 81-year-old man who was walking on the footpath has now been charged with negligent driving occasioning death. The incident happened yesterday afternoon about 4 o'clock on Hugh Street at Cabramatta. And as I said, we'll be alleging that this MGFS SUV was stopped at the lights. When the lights have changed, he's accelerated and somehow gone up on the footpath and we'll allege has hit this poor man. That man died at the scene. The driver was taken for mandatory testing and, as I say, has now been charged. He'll be in court in June.
0: Okay, thank you for that, for updating us on that one, Jo. An investigation's underway following a pursuit and a shooting in Guildford.
6: Yes. Now, people were probably wondering what was happening last night in Sydney's West. What it started with, it was about 20 past nine that Highway Patrol tried to stop a Nissan Ute for a traffic offence in South Wentworthville. And when the driver, will be alleging, failed to stop, his directorate of pursuit was initiated. Now, that pursuit's continued through Merrylands and Guildford. The ute has hit another vehicle on Hawkesview Street and then continued into Guildford Road, where the driver's jumped out and has fired a number of shots into the air. So we've had a fairly massive police response. We've had Cumberland Police, Polair, the Riot Squad, Dog Squad attend the scene. A massive search has occurred throughout the area. At this point, the driver has not been located. Fortunately, no one's been injured, and the driver's described as being male only, and that he was wearing a bright orange high-vis shirt. So there'll be ongoing inquiries today, and police at Cumberland are asking anyone who might have been in the vicinity and has any dash cam or witness statements, and they haven't yet spoken to police, if they could please call Cumberland Police or Crime Stoppers on 1800 333 000.
0: And finally, Jo, there's a statewide roads operation happening this weekend.
6: Yes, and one of our wonderful police acronyms, Operation RAID, and that stands for Remove All Impaired Drivers, and that's currently underway. That'll be happening until 4 o'clock tomorrow morning. The focus is on roadside testing to identify people who may be driving while affected by alcohol or drugs. So there'll be multiple RDT, RBT roadside testing sites. Also focus on speed, fatigue, driver distraction, things like that. But part of the operation was sparked because 24% of fatalities data showing on New South Wales roads involved the presence of illicit substances. So that's either illegal drugs or alcohol. And I believe one of the stats we had during the last 2 years, 1 in 10 drivers are subjected to roadside testing have been detected with the presence of illicit substances in their system. So that's why there's an all-out focus on that, trying to keep everybody on the road safe.
0: I've seen quite a few RBT stops in the past 24 hours or so. I haven't been stopped myself yet, Jo, but I'm sure it will happen as I make my way around during the course of the weekend. It's very quick these days.
6: You and me both, it is. And, yeah, they are very quick and you're in and out pretty quick. And, look, I was just going to say, Dom, I was working Monday night when that marine rescue tragedy happened up in Ballina.
0: Oh, yeah.
6: And, look, you know, their teams are so professional and I'm from that area, so I know how important marine rescue is to the local community. And, you know, they do a great job. So it's just so tragic what's happened. And they've lost their boat that they raise so much money for. So, you know, police are totally supporting everything that they're doing up there. But, yeah, so sad.
0: Oh, thanks for saying that. No, it's good to hear the solidarity between agencies. I mean, we play in that intro. I was just thinking that we've used this little intro for the police cross for years and it says officers put their lives on the line. And That is so often, we see that with the police, but also the other volunteer agencies.
6: And they're volunteers. Yeah. Exactly. They're volunteers. And they volunteer, raise the money, and then they volunteer and go out on it. So, yeah, terribly, terribly sad. I'm sure everybody will be supporting them.
0: Absolutely. No, what they do is enormously important.

0: important in a harbour city like ours and on a coast like ours. And thank you for saying that, Joe. I appreciate it.
1: Thanks, Dom.
0: Joe Elliott there from New South Wales Police. It is 10 minutes to 6.
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0: Dom Knight with you for Saturday Brekkie. Well, we had the poll last weekend.

0: or bread for an events roundup, but also it's being used elsewhere too. So by popular demand, we are now going with this. So tired of all the darkness in our lives. Simone Whetton is stepping out.
1: Eric Thompson, who's just the epitome of English restraint. And this play is really the reading, I guess, of a series of letters between these two. So they read out their letters to each other, but they're acting them out. So it's, you know, it's not letter in hand quite.
0: Oh, that's
1: and,
0: good.
1: It's like a real, it's obviously like a theatrical play. And it's a fabulous set with a New York a New York apartment upstage and the London bookstore downstage. Yet, of course, there's oceans between these characters. And look, there's a little bit of sort of nostalgia in here where I think you sort of think about the relationship between the US and the UK in the olden days,
0: yeah,
1: as it were.
0: They used to call it the special relationship. It feels less special. The King's been doing his best to fix it up, Simone. But
1: that's right. Mm. That's right. But anyway, it just makes you feel pretty warm and lovely. It's a gorgeous story. It's on at the Ensemble Theatre. It's 84 Charing Cross Road, directed by Mark Kilmurry.
0: Yeah, so we had Eric Thompson and Blazey Best on the show recently and to talk about this. And I think I was saying to them that it feels like it should have been Nora Ephron scripting it and the two of them meet at the end and fall in love. It's not like that at all. It's just ideas and friendship and love.
1: It's friendship all the way, and just this wonderful general, these little acts of kindness. So really, really good. Let's step out to the Sydney Comedy Festival.
0: Let's do it.
1: Glace's Big Things. Now, when a trans diva takes a tour around Queensland's Big Things, I'm talking the Big Lobster, the Big Pineapple, the Big Captain Cook, the Big Meat Ant, the Big Scout Hat, you know you're going to be in a very fun night.
0: I didn't know we had a Big Meat Ant. There you go.
1: Oh, yeah.
0: That's what we're worth coming just to find out that fact.
1: Just to find out, yes. Now, Triple X star and locked in Queensland during COVID sufferer, Glace Chase. She does take us on a wild ride with her. Look, it's a slide night. I'll just get to it. It's a comedy slide night. And, Dom, it's in the Factory Theatre in Marrickville, but you sit in a shipping container.
0: Oh, I once did a show in that shipping container.
1: And it's quite warm, and you don't feel claustrophobic.
0: No.
1: And it's got chairs as well. I love a late night show. So it's 9:30 tonight and tomorrow night at 8:30. Bit of a Mother's Day special, perhaps. It is an adult show, though. Do not take the children.
0: No,
1: okay? 105 Victoria Road, Marrickville. They've also got Frocking Hilarious. Don't say that too quickly. And that is on tomorrow night at the Enmore Theatre as part of Sydney Comedy Festival. And another show with comedian Ali Morgan. Are You Hearing This? It's called. And it's her award-winning show next weekend, with some very lovely and biting observational songs. It's all about how she escaped Earth, broadcast her songs, looking for people in space, couldn't find anyone, but then found an alien. So it's silly, it's very funny, and it's on at Bondi Pavilion on the 16th and 17th of May.
0: Noted. Okay. Now, there's a kids' show, Lenny's Great Adventure at the Opera House today.
1: Oh, lovely. Beautiful Aussie story on today, just at 10 o'clock and 7 o'clock. Lenny Gwyther was a 9-year-old boy who in 1932 rode his pony Ginger Mick from the family potato farm in Gippsland in Victoria to get to the opening of the Harbour Bridge. Like, he was nine and his mother let him go.
0: That's crazy.
1: It's just under an hour, this show. Not his ride. His ride took forever. It's a kids' opera adaptation from Australian composer Lachlan Massey. And it is a true story. And this kid made headlines around Australia and apparently in London. And on his way, he met the then Prime Minister Joe Lyons. He met the Lord Mayor of Sydney. He went to Taronga Zoo and rode on an elephant. He met Don Bradman at the SCG. And Ginger Mick and the pony got to ride over the bridge as well.
0: Don't let your own 9-year-old do this. I've got an 8-year-old. There's no way she's listening. You're not going to get to do this next year, darling.
1: But no, no. Well, you know, had to take his little backpack, packed by his mum. So this is a Musgrave Opera production, Sophie Blades, Gabriel Desidero, Freya Carmody and Charlotte Crowe. It's on at the Utzon Room at the Opera House, 10 a.m. and 7. That is Lenny's Great Adventure. I think, you know, the Opera House should play it again.

0: because I'm sure it'll sell out.
1: Oh, so. I'm sure it will do very well. Now, look, the Archibald opened last night. We've got the gallery director, Maud Page, coming up shortly.
0: Yeah. I'll just give you my quick tips. I had a sneak peek yesterday. I love the notes by the painting. Now, they're meant for kids, so they're little notes that tell you what to look for, but they're really good for adults too. So when you go along, just have a look at them. Thank you, Art Gallery, for putting them in. They make it even you know, better to watch. Lucy Cullerton's Sulman-winning Tula, a wonderful picture of her greyhound, which matches in with the chair so much that you think, oh, my goodness, you're going to sit on your greyhound. Have a look for some of our wonderful Australian divas. Marta Dusseldorf by Amanda Davies. Liam Noonan, first-time Archibald finalist, paints The Cost of Flowers. The exhausted Sheridan Harbridge. After my brilliant career, amplified.
1: She didn't look. I saw her last night, Simone, posing next to the portrait. She was still full of beans.
0: Excellent. Well, go and check that out. And then, look, we'll talk more about the Archibald as it stays on. But don't forget the Salon de Refusé at the S.H. Irvin Gallery at the Observatory Hill for the art that didn't quite make it into the Art Gallery of New South Wales.
1: Often really interesting stuff up there. Now, just before we go to the news in 30 seconds, we can go to Campbelltown Art Centre, the Seatown Conservatory. Gary Carsley,
0: go and have a look at that.
1: Renji Teo, QR codes in the artwork. That's clever.
0: I know. You can scan them and check all about the artwork. There's a wonderful artist talk today in the city. Gallery director Xiao Xiao Zhang in conversation with artist Ariel Ruby to discuss her exhibition Very Hungry Gods. That's on today from 3 till 4 in the CBD at the CBD Gallery.
1: Let's catch up with some of the festivals a bit later on, the Writers and Film and Film Festival's
0: I'll
1: coming
0: tell
1: up.
0: You more a bit later.
1: Simone Wetton there with the What's On List. We'll update that a little bit later on as she steps out around Sydney after the news. We'll take a look at some possible directions for social housing in Sydney. It's 7 o'clock, news time.

0: Polls about to open in the New South Wales electorate of Farah and renewed strikes in the Persian Gulf. This is ABC News. Good morning. I'm Emily Lawrence. More than 3 months after formal federal opposition leader Susan Lee resigned, voters in the electorate of Farah will today choose her replacement. Melinda Hayter reports.
1: A former coalition stronghold, history could today be made in this vast regional electorate. 12 candidates are vying to become the next member for Farah, but One Nation's David Farley and independent Michelle Millthorpe are the two frontrunners. If One Nation succeeds, it'll be the first lower house seat the party's claimed at the ballot box. With no Labor candidate, whoever wins will have to work with the government to effect the change they've been promising throughout the campaign. The Australian Electoral Commission says around 40% of voters have already cast their vote.
0: The New South Wales government's putting $39 million towards the state's firearms registry to bring in new changes after gun laws were tightened following the Bondi Beach terror attack. The funding will support 22 additional staff to process licence renewals and conduct checks on the registry, as well as upgrading the existing system. As part of the reforms, the gun licence period is reduced from 5 years to 2. Checks on individuals seeking a firearm licence will be increased, and the number of guns an individual can own is being capped. The US and Iran say their fragile ceasefire is holding despite fresh strikes in the Persian Gulf as the US awaits a response from Iran to its one-page peace proposal. Here's Global Affairs editor Laura Tingle.
2: Time is running out on the prediction by Secretary of State Marco Rubio that Iran would respond to a US peace proposal on Friday, Washington time. The prediction came despite more conflict in the Gulf. US Central Command said it had fired on and disabled two empty Iranian-flagged oil tankers as they tried to reach port. And the United Arab Emirates intercepted ballistic missiles and drones fired by Iran, which left three people injured. The Iranian foreign minister accused the US of crude pressure tactics with its strikes on shipping, adding that every time a diplomatic solution is on the table, the US opts for a reckless military adventure. Laura Tingle, ABC News, Jerusalem.
0: The Department of Foreign Affairs has condemned Russian threats to foreign embassies in Ukraine, including Australia's. Cyan Valance reports from London.
3: The Kremlin has warned staff at the Australian embassy in Ukraine's capital to evacuate ahead of threatened Russian strikes this weekend, one of many foreign embassies Russia has warned as it prepares for a possible attack. The threats come after Russian President Vladimir Putin proposed a ceasefire this weekend to protect Moscow's Victory Day parade on Saturday, an annual showcase marking the end of World War II. The Department of Foreign Affairs told the ABC it's closely monitoring the situation to ensure the safety of staff at the Australian embassy.
0: The Australian National University has been hit with a serious finding of maladministration over its complaint handling process for council members. Details from Monty Bovell.
4: The ANU appointed Vivian Tom to lead an independent investigation into allegations raised at a Senate committee hearing in August last year. In an email sent late on Friday, the ANU Council said it received Dr. Tom's report, which made one finding of maladministration relating to the institution's procedures for managing complaints raised by or about members of the ANU Council. Dr. Tom also made 5 adverse findings in relation to former council members in respect of their conduct while on council. It remains unclear who the adverse findings in the report relate to.
0: A woman's been charged with a string of animal cruelty offences in the Riverina region. Nandini D reports.
5: Police say a property at Hay came under investigation since January following reports of mistreated horses. 13 horses that were allegedly in poor condition were given to the RSPCA. A 67-year-old woman was charged with animal cruelty offences. The property was investigated again in April, where police say 30 horses were found, many of which were allegedly malnourished. 11 horses were yesterday surrendered to the RSPCA with an alleged parasite infection. The woman is on conditional bail. She's due to face court next month.
0: The country's only daily news service delivered in Australian Sign Language will air its final show next month. With the details, Sarah Richards.
6: The Auslan 90 news program has produced more than 400 bulletins, reaching more than 300,000 Australians. It was launched in 2024 with federal government funding, which is coming to an end on June 30. Speaking in Auslan via an interpreter, DeafConnect CEO Brett Casey says that without the program, the community has limited access. access to news.
7: A lot of deaf people in the community, English is their second language, and so we are providing news so they understand what's happening.
6: The health department says the grant that funds Auslan 90 is being replaced with a new one, with applications closing in July.
0: The time now is 5 minutes past seven. British Prime Minister Sir Keir Starmer insists he will not walk away from the top job despite his party suffering huge losses in local elections in England, Scotland and Wales. Europe correspondent Mazoe Ford reports.
3: The right-wing Reform UK party is the biggest winner in local council elections in England after winning more than 1,300 seats. In Wales, Labour has suffered a historic defeat, losing control of the parliament after 27 years. In Scotland, the Scottish National Party keeps control of the parliament there. Such huge Labour losses everywhere means there's mounting pressure on Prime Minister Sir Keir Starmer to resign. He says he has more to achieve.
8: And I'm not going to walk away from those challenges and plunge the country into chaos.
3: Conversations among many in his party have already begun about his future. Mazoe Ford, ABC News London.
0: The Pentagon has unveiled a new website showing never-before-seen files on UFOs, following a promise made by US President Donald Trump. Tim Wharton has more.
9: US astronaut Buzz Aldrin observing a fairly bright light source while aboard Apollo 11, a mysterious object making multiple 90-degree turns at a speedy clip, and a blaringly bright object doing corkscrew twists over the skies in Kazakhstan. These are some of the details in a new batch of files on UFOs that the Pentagon has begun releasing, following a promise made by President Donald Trump in February, following a surge in interest after former President Barack Obama told the podcast aliens are real. Pentagon says the public can draw its own conclusions with the information in the files, which include old State Department cables, FBI documents, and transcripts from NASA of crewed flights into space.
0: The names of 431 families are being added to a national monument in Sydney's Darling Harbour that pays tribute to migration. A ceremony

0: be held this morning at the Maritime Museum's Welcome Wall, where the new additions will be unveiled. Museum Director Daryl Karp says in the almost three decades the monument stood there, more than 36,000 people have been on it.
1: Partly it's at the Maritime Museum because it is literally a wharf away from where all of the vessels, the large ships that would bring many of the migrants from last century into Australia. So there's a lovely symmetry of people arriving, and then there's the welcome wall.
0: Passengers are being told to plan ahead if they're taking public transport in Sydney this weekend. With a number of changes on the rail network, trains are not running on the City Circle line, and there are also partial closures on the T1, T2, T4, T8 and T9. Transport for New South Wales Executive Director Rob Austin says the metro will also be shut so crews can carry out testing.
2: Sydney Metro is going to be closed today and Sunday, with buses replacing metro services between Tullamore and Chatswood. So use trains between Epping or Chatswood and Sydenham. And for travel to and from Waterloo, just use those local buses or trains from Redfern.
0: To finance, the S&P 500 and the Nasdaq have ended the week on a high as investors focused on strong financial reports from US companies, setting aside concerns that high oil prices related to the Middle East conflict are fueling inflation. The S&P 500 climbed 0.8%, the tech-heavy Nasdaq gained 1.7%, while the Dow Jones Industrial Average rose just 0.02%. The global benchmark Brent crude is up again to $100.60 a barrel. Gold is stronger at $4,717 an ounce, and the Australian dollar is higher at 72.48 US cents. Now with sport, here's Erin Marsico-Vetre.
3: An undermanned Parramatta side has completed a stunning Golden Point victory, coming from behind to defeat North Queensland 33-30 in Townsville. The Eels crossed twice in the final 6 minutes of normal time before a Mitchell Moses field goal and Ronald Volkman penalty goal secured the comeback win. Moses was full of praise for his inexperienced side.
4: Yeah, we just wanted to keep fighting, and we did.
3: In the AFL, the Western Bulldogs secured a nail-biting 2-point win over Port Adelaide, while reigning premiers Brisbane held off a strong finishing Carlton to win by 11 points after getting out to a 49-point lead. The Adelaide Thunderbirds have climbed to the top of the Super Netball ladder, defeating the West Coast Fever 65-45 in Perth, and the first legs of the men's A-League semi-finals will be played today, with Auckland hosting Adelaide FC before premiers the Newcastle Jets come up against Sydney FC.
0: Sunny in the state's east, chance of showers on the coast and far southern ranges, dry and partly cloudy in the state's west. Sydney's weather, mostly sunny, a top of 22 degrees. Right now it's 13 on the coast, 7 in the west.
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7: Here's one to wake you up. Bit of new order for Saturday morning at 10 past 7. Talking about the best sunrises in Sydney or the Central Coast.

can see the city from there in Bowen Mountain, but it's tiny. I can barely see it in your photo there, Carolyn. Thanks for texting that one in. 0467 922 702.

0: do absolutely love that song. That's New Order's Bizarre Love Triangle. 12 minutes past 7 is the time here on 702. My favourite text of the morning so far, Lee and Roselle says, you don't need mountains or oceans. I've just seen a beautiful sunrise over the City West Link at Ashfield. I'm on the way to Ashfield Aquatic Centre for 7 a.m. aquarobics. Very, very good. It is, 12 minutes past 7? 7:02 ABC Sydney. Dom Knight with you for Saturday Breakfast. On the way, we have Maud Page, who's the director of the Art Gallery of New South Wales, talking about the Archibald Prize, which opened yesterday. She'll give you a sense of the excitement on the walls there. We'll also talk about, it's a bit of an artsy show today, about some of the great public art in Sydney. What are some of the best things out there on our streets? And then after 8 o'clock, talking about a big artwork, the Luna Park Face. Helen Pitt has written a whole book about the iconic Harbourside Amusement Park, which was moved lock, stock and barrel from Adelaide, did you know? She's going to join us after 8. And if you've got any stories from Luna Park, we'd love to hear them.
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0: It was quite a scandalous spot in World War II. So many things I didn't know about one of Sydney's most famous landmarks. But right now, we're going to talk about housing, and it sounds as though a big investment in housing is being proposed for the 2026 federal budget, which, of course, the Treasurer Jim Chalmers will unveil on Tuesday. Big changes forecast in terms of capital gains tax and negative gearing and things like that. But they're also talking about potentially investing further in housing to try and help young people into the market. And this is the question, a question that our next guest has spent quite a bit of time looking at, the notion of social housing, because back in the 60s, there was quite a lot of it built. You might recall, of course, that the Prime Minister grew up in social housing in Camperdown. Anthony Albanese's often told the story. His government hasn't exactly rushed to build large numbers of new social housing complexes. We're thinking of the Sirius building, of course, right next to the Harbour Bridge, incredible views, two-bedroom apartment apparently sold a year ago there for $3 million, would you believe? But our next guest, Andrew Broffman, who's an architect with the Fulcrum Agency, he spent a bit of time at the State Library as one of their summer fellows, looking at two complexes of interest and two different fates for the social housing that they contained. Andrew, good morning.
3: Good morning, Dom. How are you?
0: I'm really well, thank you. But look, social housing's had such a checkered history in Sydney. Some governments have built a lot of it. Others have not been such big fans. You've chosen to explore this history by looking at two really interesting complexes. Which ones were they?
3: Yeah, I came to this project as a summer fellow at the State Library with an interest in looking at social housing and how buildings get built and

0: which was, you know, one of the things that kind of interested me. What is it about the kind of culture, the cultural context, I guess, that, you know, helps to advocate or push housing along? And Scyther was very interested in social housing and looking at different ways of planning it, of designing it, of increasing natural ventilation, of, you know, removing toilets from the sort of exterior, the perimeters of the building, and moving them into the interiors through use of mechanical ventilation, moving circulation to the outside. So he had all kinds of, I guess, design moves up his sleeve that he was using on these buildings, which, you know, made them good places to live in.
1: So I guess if people think of social housing, Andrew, there's a stereotype, and people think of some of the big projects overseas, of kind of mass-produced, not very beautiful, fairly high-rise with pokey boxes and so on. But some of these Scyther buildings, I'm looking at them now, there's some very innovative ideas in how they're constructed. The one in Rosebery seems to have been designed so that everyone has a nice view, and there's sort of two offset blocks joined by a central kind of spine. And then the one in Paddington that you said is no longer social housing, the Stephen Towers at 47 Stephen Street. I mean, that looks kind of like cool design still today. It still looks very modernist, and I can see why people would pay money for it because they're quite beautiful. That's not necessarily the way that all social housing has been built in Sydney. There are some fairly drab blocks around, aren't there?
0: Look, you know, there have been social housing apartment developments that perhaps over time haven't, you know, withstood the scrutiny of good design and planning. You know, governments are sort of looking at how those places can be improved. You know, there's always been a drive for density. The housing need is so great, and it continues to be so great. So, you know, towers, you know, tall buildings are really the way to go. But yeah, look, there are plenty of architects that are doing good work out there. You know, I would suggest that it's, you know, partly a design problem, but it's also a sort of policy, an issue of policy and government commitment to funding housing. The amount that's currently proposed under the Housing Australia Future Fund is great, but it's by no means going to meet the need that's required in years to come.
1: So. Well, we'll see what Jim Chalmers has for us on Tuesday. And I've got Andrew Brofman here. He's an architect with the Fulcrum Agency talking about social housing, and he's done some research into some Harry Scyther buildings for social housing. People might know things like the Horizon building in Darlinghurst on the former site of this radio station, by the way, which has spectacular views for wealthy people. But lots of Scyther works were done with this optimistic idea of bringing good design to the masses. And so looking back, as you have been in the archives of the State Library, what kind of response did they get when they were built? Did people think this was the future and that a lot of us were going to be living in these relatively beautiful architect-designed social housing buildings?
0: Yeah, look, it's really interesting. And the great privilege of being able to look into the archives at the State Library has been the discovery of lots of material from

0: articles that he'd clipped out that talked about the new developments with great excitement and you know, lots of interest, new innovative construction techniques and the like. And so lots of information that suggests that at the time these were, you know, very welcome developments.
1: Okay. Jackie's on the phone from Paddington to talk about another project nearby. Hello, Jackie.
2: Yeah, hi. I was just also talking about Bill and Ruth Lucas, who were also architects and well known around in the 70s. And Bill in Bennett's Grove, also called Orange Grove, built low and affordable housing. It's a three levels of like one and some two bedroom flats. And that was also for, you know, affordable housing at that time, and has also now become sort of open market. But I know someone who lives in it who's an artist, who also, my family didn't know the Lucases as well, because I'm based in Paddington.
1: Yeah.
2: And they were involved. Anyway, I thought I'd tell that. The other thing, the other day, I had a friend who was a town planner, and we went out to Castle Crag, because there's a whole community, not so much social housing, but you've got Walter Burley Griffin designed houses, and his wife and all of that, and all Bill and Ruth Lucas's have places there as well.
1: Okay, so the idea that architects can do accessible work is one that many architects have taken up. Thanks for that, Jackie.
2: Yeah, okay, thanks.
1: So, Andrew, a few months more for the mix there, but it is really interesting to me. When I go to places like Singapore, I've discussed this before on the show, you go and see very boring block buildings that are with not a whole lot of beauty, but the way that they're designed is actually the ecosystem around them. There's hawker centres right there where you can get a meal. There's playgrounds. There's kind of water play, all these sorts of things. And so they've thought about the whole ecosystem around the housing. But here in Sydney, we don't do so much of that sort of thing. But if you get beautiful architect design buildings, the idea of living in social housing might actually be really attractive to people if we build the ecosystem around it as well.
0: Yeah, look, absolutely. I mean, it's a critical point. You can't just build, you know, towers or even, you know, mid-rise buildings without surrounding, you know, parks and playgrounds and good public transport and access to shops and, you know, schools and all those sorts of things. So you're absolutely right. I mean, the context, the infrastructure that supports housing is absolutely critical to its success.

0: But what do you think about the notion that you can build accessible housing alongside some of these wealthy people's houses? And this comes up particularly with Woollahra, where we know the government's going to build a whole lot of apartments, or certainly release land for a whole lot of apartments near the train station that they're opening alongside some of Sydney's most expensive properties.
1: Yeah, look, I mean, I certainly think that what makes a city interesting is its diversity. It's not about sort of monolithic cultures socioeconomic areas. I think the mix is critical, yeah, for making a city interesting, exciting, and a livable place. So there's absolutely room for different kinds of housing for different incomes in the same area. So I think Woollahra has a great opportunity to include social housing in its mix to make Woollahra a more interesting place.
0: Yeah, and interesting to hear that from the caller there, Jackie, that an artist that she knows lives there. And it feels as though in recent years the artists, the creatives, the young people have really moved out of the inner city and elsewhere. And that's fine. Those places are now vibrant, but young people tends to equal vibrancy. Do you think that there are other benefits from getting social housing right in as we build density?
1: Oh, well, look, definitely, you know, keeping young people in cities, keeping old people in cities. I mean, the cities are made up of a whole range of people, young and old, and otherwise. It's the mix that's critical. And if you don't have that, if you don't have, you know, the wisdom of age and the energy of youth next to each other, you're going to get a boring city. And I think that's, you know, one of the kind of critical things in this housing crisis is to look at ways, and particularly around government investment. It has to be government investment. There's some great literature out there which, you know, talks about housing delivered through the private sector. Peter Mayers, a great journalist, wrote a book called No Place Like Home a few years ago. And he says that private capital does not deliver decent housing for the poor. And I think that's so true. And I think there's been a lot of tinkering around the edges in policy and the like. And really, it comes down to it's a government, it's part of the social contract, really, to build housing. And government's got responsibilities to do that.
0: Someone texted in here. Someone's fired up about this and says, on the text line, the federal government could directly build more than a million architect design homes and infrastructure over the next 10 years for less than the $17 billion a year we lose by not having a higher export tax. The government's making a choice to give away our gas for free rather than building housing for Australians. So someone on the text line thinks that our action should come here. But Andrew, to circle back finally to the Harry Seidler buildings, innovative design, I mean, these things, they look beautiful today in many ways, but also the ideas that you mentioned, things like the way ventilation works and so on, it just goes to show that with creativity and expertise, you can actually build something that's relatively cheap perhaps to construct or even certainly to live in, but that actually gives people a good experience when they live in them.
1: Oh yeah, look, definitely. I mean, that's the key in a sense. And there's certainly design challenges in housing, you know, working with certain sites and locations and you know, within the regulations and the like. But yeah, absolutely. There's some kind of key fundamental things that make housing amenable and enjoyable. And, you know, architects can certainly assist in that endeavor. But yeah, you know, obviously things like good ventilation, good natural light, you know, access to those infrastructure things that we talked about earlier. So important.
0: Yeah, imagine not having to have turn on the aircon every time you wanted to cool down. Design well, but it can be done, can't it? As you've seen with the research into Harry Seidler.
1: Absolutely, and look, this fellowship at the State Library has been a real privilege to be able to dig into the treasure trove of the archives. The librarians are fantastic. Everyone over there so enthusiastic and helpful. And really, anybody can go to the State Library and ask for things out of the archives. It's not just summer fellows or those on fellowships or other scholarships there. It's open to everyone, and it's a fantastic resource.
0: Perfect moment at which to mention Annabelle Crabb's podcast, where she goes digging in the collection of the State Library as well. You can you can check that out as well. History or Hoarding is the name of that. Andrew, it's been great to hear about your research. We'll wait to see what you find out. Thank you for joining us.
1: Thanks, Don. Appreciate the time.
0: It's Andrew Brofman there. He's an architect with the Fulcrum Agency, but also a summer fellow.

0: Hello, at the State Library of New South Wales. After 5 minutes of news at 7:30, we're going to talk to Maud Page, the Director of the Art Gallery of New South Wales, about the Archibald Wynne and Sulman Prizes, which are open, Sydney's favourite art exhibition. And then we'll, after 8 o'clock, take a look beneath the face or behind the face of Luna Park author Helen Pitt, who wrote a great book about the Opera House, has written another book about the history of Luna Park, the big characters involved, some of the tragedy along the way, but also the triumph of its restoration.
1: Good morning, Emily Lawrence with ABC News. Voters in the New South Wales electorate of Farah head to the polls today to decide on a replacement for former federal opposition leader Susan Lee, who held the seat for 25 years. Ali Crewe has more.
2: The former coalition stronghold has been in the political spotlight ever since the resignation of local MP and deposed Liberal leader Susan Lee more than 3 months ago. Farah has been a safe coalition seat since its creation in 1949, but 12 candidates are now vying to become its next local member. One Nation's David Farley and independent Michelle Millsorpe are considered the frontrunners amid ongoing discontent with the major parties. The Australian Electoral Commission says that nearly 50,000 voters, or 40% of those enrolled in Farah, have already cast their vote.
1: There have been renewed strikes in the Persian Gulf as Iran's foreign minister accused the US of a reckless military adventure and undermining diplomatic efforts to end the war. Global Affairs editor Laura Tingle reports.
3: US Central Command said it had fired on and disabled two empty Iranian-flagged oil tankers as they tried to reach an Iranian port. Meanwhile, the United Arab Emirates intercepted two ballistic missiles and three drones fired by Iran, which left three people injured. Despite the latest strikes, both the US and Iran say this ceasefire is holding. US Secretary of State Marco Rubio said Washington expected a response from Iran on Friday, but time is now running out on that.

0: to migration in Sydney this morning as hundreds more names are added. Rhiannon Solomon-Marin has more.
1: The monument outside the Maritime Museum, also known as the Welcome Wall, already boasts more than 36,000 names. Inscribed on the bronze panels are people who were born overseas and called Australia their new home. Now another 431 migrant families from 59 countries make up the newest additions. The museum's director, Daryl Karp, says around 1,200 people are expected to turn out for the unveiling.
2: You just look out at the crowd and realise just what a wonderful story Australia has to tell.
1: The wall itself went up at Darling Harbour in the late 1990s, but many of the names on it date back generations.
0: Sydney Rail passengers are being warned of disruptions to parts of the network this weekend as crews carry out track work and testing. The metro between Tullamore and Sydenham will not run over Saturday and Sunday. There are also partial closures on several train lines. Transport for New South Wales Executive Director Rob Austin says passengers taking T1, T2, T4, T8 or T9 should plan ahead.
3: These are not full closures, but we do recommend to jump onto transportnsw.info/alerts or use those trip planning apps to understand where that track work may impact your normal travel.
0: Significant changes are underway to how Cricket Australia funds blind, deaf and intellectually disabled teams, prompting concern from players and advocates. With more, Bridget MacArthur.
4: Deaf cricketers have told the ABC they feel dismissed and disrespected by Cricket Australia's decision to merge deaf and intellectually disabled cricketers into a single mixed disability team, a move recently pursued by England and India, but condemned by the Deaf International Cricket Council and Deaf Sport Australia. Meanwhile, the National Men's Blind Cricket Team says it's facing cuts to its touring roster. Cricket Australia says overall funding to inclusion programs has not decreased, but indicated some investment in the blind men's team had been diverted to fund the blind women's team, which recently attended its first World Cup.
0: In the NRL, Parramatta's completed a stunning Golden Point victory, coming from behind to down North Queensland, 33-30 in Townsville. Earlier, the Sydney Roosters consolidated third position on the ladder with a 28-12 victory over Gold Coast in Gosford. And the Western Bulldogs have hung on for a nail-biting two-point victory over Port Adelaide in the AFL. At the Gabba, the Brisbane Lions were also forced to endure a late surge to defeat Carlton by 11 points. To the weather, sunny in the state's east with the chance of showers along the coast and far southern ranges, dry and partly cloudy in the state's west. Sydney's weather, mostly sunny, a top of 22 degrees. Right now it's 13 on the coast, 7 in the west. Looking ahead for Sydney, partly cloudy tomorrow, a top of 23. ABC News.
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7: Well, it opens today, the Archibald Wynne and Sulman Prizes at the Art Gallery of New South Wales, Sydney's favourite exhibition. And, of course, it tours around the country, but it starts here. And it did start here too, originally too. The three prizes are available for viewing as of today. In a moment, we'll talk to Maud Page, who's the director of the Art Gallery of New South Wales, about what's on offer this year. Just a couple of texts in from you. We've got a great text from Jean in Newtown. He said, it's great, just great study and great to hear about the architect-designed public housing projects. And Jean's also texted through that at the Museums of History New South Wales shop, which is shop.mhnsw.au, there's a map of affordable housing and Sydney with a focus on the interesting architecture. So if people want to look at some more examples, we're talking about Harry Seidler's very innovative public housing that he built back in the 1960s. And there was a view from architects back then that you wanted to democratise a good design. Interesting idea. So we'll talk more about that after 8 when we talk about Luna Park, because you can't tell that story without talking about Harry Seidler's battle against the roller coaster and the other residents nearby the park, as we try and strike a balance, as always, between getting housing right in our city and making sure that there are fun places to go. Well, I'll tell you what, not many more fun places to go at the moment than the Art Gallery of New South Wales. Last night they had the big kickoff party with lots of VIPs and art scene legends around, and a few ABC presenters on the wall in particular. Virginia Trioli is up there, which is nice to see. Maud Page joins us now, Director of the Art Gallery of New South Wales. Good morning.
8: Good morning, Dom.
7: How exciting to have the Archibald Wynne and Saul.

0: woman back again.
1: It is. It really is. For me, it's when the gallery is most exciting because it's when we have the most living contemporary artists in our building and on our walls, and I just love it. And as you can see from my voice, we did revel late into the night with all the artists. So it's such a joyous occasion to see so much of Australia on our walls. It's extraordinary.
0: There are some amazing names we'll get to in a moment up on the walls. But just in terms of the idea of a party, people might know that the Archibald Party is quite a big social event, but I see that there's a party for the people this year. You're bringing back a party next month in June, the Archie Party. So if you didn't go along last night, you can go on the 26th of June. There are tickets now. People can party through until 11 p.m, Maud.
1: That's right. Look, we're really changing the way that museums are perceived and that how they lived. So we really want people, all kinds of people from all demographics and ages, to be able to come in at any point in time. And this is the Archie Party, as you're mentioning, which is created by Marikit Santiago and El Fresh the Lion. So they're curating an experience, and I can't give any more, but it's quite a different experience from what we usually do.
0: That's
1: and
0: great.
1: So people can come in and enjoy the Archie at night. But, you know, we also do Wednesday nights, so it's 2-for-1 tickets so that people can come in with friends and enjoy it in a really different way with DJs and performances and talks, so that really you can do the during-the-day experience with a little more quietness, and you can observe every picture and all of that, and then you can come in and have more of a social experience on a Wednesday night as well.
0: Yeah, really fun time to be at the gallery. I've been to that. Good time to catch an exhibition just before it closes as well, I've found in the past. Sometimes there are cheap tickets on that night. And we were there in summer for the Mike Hewson show. If people want to place for the kids, the keys under the mat runs through till August. Always full of kids. It's a great place to be. But Maud, back to the Archibald. Richard Lua is the winner this year. Tell us about his portrait.
1: Oh, his portrait is so beautiful. You know, when it came in, because of course we curators and director don't get to have a say as to who's picked as the winner or even the finalist. The trustees do it. But we were really so wanting this picture to win. It's so, as you said, it's Richard Lua. He's a Melbourne-based artist, and he's done this incredibly warm but

0: wrong portrait of another artist called Iliwonti Ken, who's also a healer. So you just get this really an elderly Aboriginal woman from the Pitjantjatjara woman. So that's from the APY. She seems to be coming out of an ochre background. She's really strong in her stance. Her eyes are piercing, looking at you. She's life-size and dressed in all of these colourful clothes. And you just get a sense of the personality, her profession. There's specks of paint on her arms. It's just a really endearing and immediate portrait. Like I said, as soon as we saw, we're like, oh, we so hope this is going to win.
1: Well, the judges made you happy, Maud, with that. The background.
0: Did.
1: The bright orange background is really arresting. It's one of those things you can look at it on a screen, and you will. I'm sure, I like everybody, when the finalists get announced, jump straight on the art gallery website to have a look. But it's so luminous in person that people have got to go and see it for themselves, and you'll see why it grabbed the judges, because it does have a vibrancy to it, which is very special. Another one which grabbed me was a portrait of an artist called William Yang, which is carved into wood. It's the most extraordinary thing. I happened to go past just when he was there with the artist, and it was such a joyful thing. And this way that William Yang's painted, it's as though he's welcoming you, the viewer, into his studio, and it's a great place to be, surrounded by his work and his incredible sort of yellow, orange spines.

0: that we've known for so long in the arts. He's really documented Sydney and Australia, but really a lot Sydney. He's a photographer. And as you say, he's sitting in his studio, and they're actually all his archive, because that documentation has been decades and decades. And he's sitting there feeling so accomplished, as he should be, because he's done this incredible work. So that's another portrait there where the sitter seems to be just like illuminated out of that picture. But because it's on plywood, as you say, Dom, it's quite extraordinary. And the level of skill in so many of these works is really, really noticeable and distinct. So you get wood carving, as you're saying, you get there's some watercolour, there's really very, very realistic portraits, like Michael Zavos's one, to then really expressive ones like Laura Bell Sporowski. So you really get such a range of practice.
1: You do. There's a huge variety of personalities and styles on the wall, and of scale. There's some beautiful, really intimate small ones and some giant portraits too. As always, people can vote in the People's Choice and pick their favourite. But it's not just the Archibald Maud Page, and this is one of the things that's really exciting, is you get to enjoy the landscapes and sculptures of the Wynne Prize. And let's talk about the winner of the Wynne, because that was an extraordinary work kind of engraved into road signs.
0: It is, yes. And look, that's so she's amazing. Firstly, she's a woman, so that's often these more kind of engraved works have been by men. Her name is Gay Palani Wanambi, and she's from up in Yirrkala in the Northern Territory. And you're right, they were given the mandate artists to be able to use whatever was on the land. So they started to use road signs. And they've been creating on road signs for quite a while now, but it's quite rare to have a younger woman. And that's why I'm really so excited. She's a first time entrant into the Wynne. And she's done this really quite a huge work. So it's putting together a number of signs together. And it's called the Wanambi Tree. And what's amazing about it is that their dreaming is about bees. So it's a beautiful but complicated story that I'm just coming to know. But essentially, a man felled a tree, and out of that tree came all this honey. And that honey then created a people and a land. And so that idea of honey, I was so warmed by that. I mean, I love honey. And I just think the sweetness, all of those things. When we rang the Arts Centre to say that Gay Palani had won. And they said, so we were all excited. We'd been there at 7 a.m. So we were a bit on city adrenaline. And we rang them and they were like, oh, hello. Oh, nice to get your call. Look, all the blossoms are out. Is the mimosa out in your part? We're like, no mimosa yet. Freezing. And they were like, oh, we've got the bees singing. And so it was just a total different tempo. And you can see that tempo and that beauty and that observation of nature into this work that is a really big work. So it's very sculptural and immediate. That's another one then that when we saw it as curators, we were like, oh, gosh, we've never seen a work like that before.
1: No, it's hung beautifully too. You can walk around both sides and see the roadside signs, and then on the other side you see the beautiful painting made on it, the winner at the Wynne. We've got Maud Page here from the Art Gallery of New South Wales. Jess has texted in to ask about the judges and mentioning she particularly loved Lucy Cullerton's winning work of her greyhound Tula. Now, the Sawman Prize, the third prize, that's the one that's judged by an artist rather than by the trustees, right?
0: That's exactly it. So this year was Del Catherine Barton, and she's made an exceptional selection. It's really cohesive. There's some really big pictures in there too. So it's almost like artists know, because we advertise who the judge is going to be this year. So they get a year of knowing who the artist is. So you've got people that really respond to the artist and then create pictures. So there's kind of, if you know Del Catherine Barton's own work, color is huge in her practice. So there's a lot of color, a lot of energy. And the work is just really, really good. But to go to Lucy Cullerton, she was so amazed when I called her. So I'm the one that gets to call the artist when they've won. And she was like, oh, my God, I can't believe she did swear, which I won't say on radio. It was just, again, such a joyful occasion. and she has painted a master.

0: fanciful picture. It's of her dog sitting on this beautiful big chair with a painting by Lucy behind. But all the colours are the same from dog to seat to the painting. So it's quite masterful to be able to distinguish all three.
1: Yes.
0: And she's done it really, really well.
1: People will love it. And people will also love, Maud, the selection of the previous Archibald entrants that feature dogs. And there's a huge number of them, I think, including one of Del Catherine Barton's own works. So I can imagine kids going along and working out which is their favourite dog painting from over the years. Look, as always, an incredible gallery of Sydneysiders and of national figures on the wall too. I mean, the Governor General, of course, is there. James Paddish painted her. It's a very powerful work with a bit of the Constitution up there as well. Alex Rivchen, who's been heard on this radio station a lot following the Bondi attack, of course, from the Executive Council of Australian Jury. He's on the wall too with a very powerful painting, Maud. But everyone can go around and pick their favourite. That's the joy of the Archibald.
0: It is. It is. So come along and have a look and make your choices.
1: Thank you very much for joining us bright and early after party night, Maud. I'm sure Sydneysiders are going to love it this year. It's a great, great selection. And thanks for talking us through it.
0: Thanks so much, Dom. Have a lovely day.
1: Maud Page there, who's the director of the Art Gallery of New South Wales, and the Archibald Wynn and Silman Prizes are open for your enjoyment. And now, here's Dusty Springfield. 13 minutes to 8 in a few moments. Some of the best public art in Sydney.

0: Dusty Springfield on Saturday. Brekkie is 10 minutes to 8. I have to confess, it's a pretty artsy edition of Saturday Brekkie this morning. We talked to Michael D'Agostino, who's curated the Australian Pavilion in Venice. That chat is up online now, as is my first chat with Simone Whetton, who'll join us a little bit later on as well. So Michael curated Khaled Sabsabi's show at the Venice Biennale, and he talks us through this incredible work that represents Australia. I'm sure it will do very well. And right now, we're talking about work that isn't in Venice, where we can't necessarily go and enjoy it. The art, it's not even in a gallery, the art that is on our streets. Tim Stackpole is a content curator at the Australian Arts Channel, which is a 24/7 YouTube channel showcasing Australian art. But, hey, some of the best art in our city is actually just on the streets for us all to enjoy. Hello, Tim.
1: Good morning to you, Dom.
0: Welcome to our bumper artsy Saturday brekkie. We've really gone into it. We've had Maud Page talking about the Archibald, of course. But that's ticketed, isn't it? You've got to get a ticket to go to the Arch. You've got to pay. Whereas the stuff you've been collecting and showcasing is available to all.
1: Yeah, that's right. I mean, I was walking through the streets of Sydney just back and forth to work, you know, as you do, day in, day out. And there's a few works of art that have hold a bit of nostalgia for me, Dom. And so I thought, well, why don't I actually start documenting just the top 10 as I saw them throughout the streets of Sydney? And I did that. I counted down from 10 to 1. And they probably weren't the top 10, Dom, but they were the 10 that I walked past.
0: Yeah, you're top 10.
1: On my way to work.
0: That's
1: yeah.
0: All right.
1: And then I had some colleagues that said, well, you've got to keep going. You know, you're getting this following online on Instagram and TikTok. So I did, and I got up to number 11, and I was glad I did because number 11 got about a quarter of a million views.
0: Wow,
1: Dom, and I thought, well, there is something here, and then the encouragement just kept going, and I got up in the first series up to documenting 50 of them, just little 1 minute videos online, Dom. That was all, and then of course someone said, well, you've got to do a book, so I did a little kind of backpack a book. With a map in it and all that sort of thing, a QR code so people could find them in the streets. And now I'm in the midst of doing the next 50.
0: Dom. Oh, brilliant.
1: So I'm boots and all in this at the moment, mate.
0: You have, and I'm looking at your website, scrolling through. You've got some absolute crackers on this. And I went so overboard on the Archibald, we're only going to scratch the surface of this. We'll have to have you back on to continue the list. But let's talk about a few of the ones that jump out. There's one of my absolute favourites that's number 6 on your list. And way back in the day, I made a podcast with a guy called David Hunt, the author of GERD. It was an ABC podcast telling the story of Matthew Flinders and his cat Trim. And Trim, I don't know, I'm amazed no one's made a movie about Trim, because Trim is the bravest and most survival-oriented cat you'll ever meet. And Trim is on the side of, is it Sydney Hospital or is it?
1: It's actually on the
0: was it the library?
1: The library.
0: On the library.
1: Yeah. So, basically Trim travelled with Matthew Flinders quite a lot. The crew loved Trim's bravado. It seemed to be a cat that could survive anything. And out the front of the library, there's the plinth, the statue of Matthew Flinders. But actually on the almost the windowsill set back from the statue is this little bronze statue of Trim, his cat. And most people miss it. Most people don't see it. But it is, you know, a testament, I think, to the enduring appeal of animal companions in human history, Dom, to discuss it. But it's nice that he kind of sits on his own. You know, he's his own little personality, Trim. And if you love cats, it's a nice little tribute to Trim. But he came along afterwards, actually, after Matthew Flinders' statue was erected. And I think it was basically an art society in North Sydney that actually kicked it in. To make sure that Trim was recognised along with the great explorer Matthew Flinders there.
0: Such a good idea. Tim Stackpole is here talking about the public art of Sydney. Let us know your favourite, 1300 222 702, or you can text 0467 922 702. Don Norris is away. Mark's wondering where the surf report was. Should have mentioned it in the usual place, 25 to 8. I do apologise. I got too excited to jump into the Archibald. But look, you've got 50 and you're only getting started on this project. One of my other total favourites is number 12 in your list, as far as I can see. It's the work made out of the old escalators at Wynyard Station. What a brilliant idea that is.
1: Yeah, that's a beautiful work. And I'm so glad that it was actually commemorated in that sense because, and again, that's very nostalgic, those escalators. I remember travelling up and down them with my parents when I was a child. And it was a very tactile experience. The you know, they were wooden. The women's stiletto heels used to get caught in the ridges. And Chris Fox then was commissioned to do something with them. I mean, it's such a heavy piece, and it hangs above the new escalators, of course, in what's called Interloop. So it has this whole feeling of travel and transit, and there's this sort of great structure above your head as you head up to York Street up the new escalator. So it was lovely to see those preserved as well, Dom.
0: Almost like a Mobius strip. I recognise this voice, says someone on the text line. It's the best Insta account. I now notice so many subtle and not-so-subtle artworks around our great city. This is Tim Stackpool, who's telling us to look up and around and enjoy the public art. And look, there's one in the list here that's been very controversial and that had a colour change. It's look, the formal title is Stones Against the Sky. The nickname often involves a swear word, but you've written it here is Poo on Sticks. This is in King's Cross at the outside of the apartment building there. And this was, yes, that was originally brown blobs on black poles. Now it's all grey.
1: Yeah, Stones Against the Sky by Ken Unsworth, a fantastic Australian artist. He does these huge sculptural pieces, which are quite striking. It was designed actually to soften the forecourt.

0: declassified government files shortly after former President Barack Obama sparked a surge in interest by telling a podcast host that aliens were real. He later clarified that, saying there was no evidence they'd made contact during his presidency, but he said the truth is out there. Now, the Pentagon's brand new dedicated website can help you find it. The first tranche of files are there, and more will follow from 8...
1: A space that's just for fun. That's one of the things that makes Luna Park truly special. Author Helen Pitt's going to join us in a few moments. Having written the book on the Opera House across the harbour, she turned her eyes and attention to the legendary amusement park on the shores of the harbour. Also on the way, Simone Whetton's going to continue her wrap of events in Sydney, including some of the festivals coming up, the theatre shows, and we'll talk about some of the best food and drink in Sydney at the moment. Time Out's just named its winners of the Food and Drink Awards, and Avril Treasure from Time Out will be along to talk us through that. It's all coming up here on Saturday Brekkie on 702 ABC Sydney. Dom, night with you this morning.

0: So they built
1: Sydney Harbour Bridge. They built a giant wharf to try and get all the pieces on there. What do you do with an empty wharf right down there where the trains used to end before the Harbour Bridge began, down there at Milsons Point? Well, you build two things at much the same time. You build the North Sydney Olympic Pool, which we were talking about last week, which is going to reopen sometime this year, we hope, and you build Luna Park. And you don't just build it from scratch. You take an entire park, lock, stock and barrel, from Adelaide, it turns out. Helen Peters has written a book about Luna Park, the sequel to her work on the Opera House. Helen, good morning.
2: Good morning, Dom.
1: What a visionary idea to say, well, there's this wharf sitting there. Why don't we turn it into a place for fun?
2: Isn't it amazing? Thank goodness they did, because the issue was everyone was going across the Harbour Bridge to the south side, to the city, but no one was really coming north. And so they had to make the Harbour Bridge kind of pay its way. So they thought, well, the state government teamed with North Sydney Council and said, why don't we set it aside for recreational purposes? Because, as you said, the wharf was also on the site of the largest workshops in the Southern Hemisphere, which actually built the Harbour Bridge.
1: Yeah.
2: So it was where the steel was forged. It was where all the stone came from Maruya for the pylons. So they had this area and they said, well, why don't we set it aside? We'll make up a pool. And the people that were running the amusement park in Glenelg in South Australia had to close it down anyway. So they were looking for another site. It was opened in the peak of the Depression in 1930. They actually signed the deed of agreement in the same month of the stock market crash in 1929. So they couldn't get out of it. And it was operating very well for the first few years because it was a novelty, but then times got tighter, the Depression hit. The also difficult thing in South Australia was that they didn't allow Sunday trading. So that really restricted the profits that you could make from an amusement park. So the owners and the operator, who was an Adelaide-born man who'd actually worked at Coogee Pier and operated the amusement park there, said, why don't we look to Sydney? And so he looked all over Sydney and found this empty site. They negotiated with the Department of Main Roads because, as you said, it was a big transport hub there. Mm. And interestingly, you were talking a minute ago about Interloop, the sculpture that's at Wynyard.
1: Yes.
2: It was also the site of the world's, that escalator was actually at Luna Park at Coney Island. Yes, it was Australia's first outdoor escalator. Because the transport hub for Milsons Point had been at the Northern Pylon, it had to be moved around the corner to Lavender Bay temporarily while the bridge was being built. So people got deposited by the ferry down below where Coney Island is. And right there, very steep road up to Glen Street, they inserted that very escalator. And so when the bridge opened, they didn't know what to do with it. So John Bradfield took it to Wynyard and there it remained until it is now Interloop sculpture.
1: So when you look at that sculpture, think not just of the old escalators that I remember reading, I remember walking up as a child, but also it was at Luna Park that going up to Cliff Street. We're going to talk about Cliff Street. That's part of the story. And also in the last hour, we were talking about Harry Seidler and his amazing

0: social housing, commitment to democratising beautiful design. Now, where his own house was above Luna Park, that's a more traditional Sydney thing of wealthy people getting access to harbour views. But this is one of the things I love about Luna Park, Helen Pitt, is that this space in this stunning location, the view of the bridge and the opera house and the wharves and everything from there, it's available to everybody. And frankly, the people who live above it have always been annoyed by the noise and the people and the Big Dipper. But still to this day, you can go in the Ferris wheel and get the best view in Sydney, and there is a Big Dipper again.
1: Yeah, the third Big Dipper. And you're absolutely right, Dom, it was the Neighbours, led by Harry Seidler and Penelope Seidler, as well as others that banded together in the 90s to essentially close it down when the second Big Dipper came. Now, in their defence, it was a much bigger Big Dipper. It
0: yes.
1: actually hit their sight lines. It really came very much closer because the first Big Dipper sort of fitted snugly into the sandstone cliff at Milsons Point. But the second one was really, really big. They claim it was noisier. The people that worked at Luna Park said they'd just forgotten how the rackety sound of the old wooden Big Dipper yeah. sounded, which had been packed up from Glenelg and brought piece by piece to Sydney. So what actually happened is when it reopened in the 90s, these neighbours banded together, and what they call the greatest example of nimbyism, not under my balcony,
0: not
1: in my backyard, they took the operators to the Supreme Court and won an injunction that limited the operation of the Big Dipper to just Friday and Saturday nights. And that made it for the operators, Whittingslow's, who'd run Moomba for many years, it made it kind of financially unviable to continue. So that's why it only opened for a very brief 13 yeah. months in the 90s. So there's a whole generation of Sydneysiders that didn't really know Luna Park.
0: Yeah, didn't get to grow up with it. And the people looking over it then got to see something really depressing, an empty, defunct, shuttered theme park.
1: Pretty sad, you know. Like, obviously, from the time of the ghost train fire in 1979, which was one of the greatest unsolved mysteries of Sydney still, it shut its doors instantly from 1979 until 1982. Now, it reopened briefly from 1982 to 1988. And then it became a super hot potato politically because the people that won the lease then wanted to turn it into an adult entertainment complex, whatever that means. And that was said to be the agreement that had been made with the Unsworth government at the time. What happened was when Nick Greiner came in, they said, well, it needs to remain an amusement park. So they got out of that lease and shuttered it again, did a lot of work on developing it, and then had a remarkable legislation that was passed called the Luna Park Site Act of 1990, which means it must remain an amusement park, one of only two in the world, it along with Copenhagen's Tivoli Gardens. So it's not just heritage listed, it has this very special government legislation that means it will always be a place of fun for kids.
0: You can't build apartments on Luna Park is the thing. Helen Pitts here talking about Luna Park. We've just jumped all over the timeline there, touching on

0: Sydney. So Luna Park and the pool, which I think you've got to view them as the kind of yin and yang of the site, they were such big parts of my childhood. We went to birthday parties there when these little books of tickets to get into the rides. I remember going back when it reopened to great delight. I remember taking my daughter there, my youngest daughter I haven't taken yet, so that's something I've got to do. Let us know your connections with the park, and if someone lives above it, I'd love to hear what that's actually like. I've always been fascinated to know. 1-300-222-702 or 0467-922-702. But Helen Pitt, you're one of the people whose love affair with the park began in childhood, of course,
1: absolutely,
0: at a birthday party.
1: My 8th birthday, and it was one of the happiest days of my life, still to this day. And I think you would say that's the case for many people.
0: Like, totally.
1: I found this woman, Patty Harbert, who was a local, who was there on the first day. It opened for kids, all the kids from North Sydney Demonstration School.
0: At my old school.
1: Yeah, was known as Lady Hay School, I think, at the time.
0: Yes, there's a house called Hay House.
1: Very poor.
0: The ghost is still supposed to be in the school.
1: Oh, really?
0: Lady Hay's ghost, just quietly.
1: I loved hearing Patty's stories about that school because it was quite a poor area because a lot of people that had built the Harbour Bridge remained in that area, and some of those old stately mansions were divided up into boarding homes. And so she actually lived with her grandmother, and her brother had heard at school, oh, they're opening Luna Park tomorrow, you know, on the Saturday. So all the kids, local kids, just raced down. And she could still remember, she was 5, and she could still remember, like, the smell of the ocean, the smell of the food, running through the gates with, you know, going through that face, which was a little ominous in 1935. They've had many faces over the years, but that one was slightly scary. It had this kind of quite evil-sounding laugh, and because the whole idea was to
0: was
1: be a little
0: a
1: bit in
0: it
1: that
0: had a
1: day,
0: laugh.
1: First use of neon in Australia, and also this evil laugh that sort of attracted you in, and the eyes blinked back then too. So it was quite a sort of a Hollywood-esque production, if you like. The thing to remember, it was 3 months in the building. It was put together very quickly.
0: So quickly.
1: It's extraordinary it got done in time, but the buzz around it was such that when it opened on the Friday night, there were adults, and on the Saturday, it was just a free-for-all for kids. And as you said, the pool was so much a part of it. It didn't open until 8 months later, but many people told me that they would spend Saturdays and Sundays swimming at the pool in the morning, and then the first 200 kids through the gate got in for free.
0: That's clever, isn't
1: it? So they all lined up and they'd race through. And like Patty, who was there on that opening day, could still remember everything about the day, holding her brother's hand. She got a free box of aeroplane jelly crystals, and they didn't make it home because she just stuck her wet finger in the box and licked the crystals. She'd never tasted anything like this. So I think this is a really common theme about Luna Park. People have these beautiful memories etched from early days of childhood. You know, the Opera House and Luna Park are both harbour icons, but there's this really strong love of Luna Park, if you like, of the face of Sydney Harbour. The Opera House is kind of the highbrow and Luna Park is the lowbrow, and
0: yes,
1: in a way. And the thing is, it's a deep early love. It's like something about the Opera House you can appreciate because it's so well known throughout the world. But I would hazard a guess that nearly every Sydney-sider has been into Luna Park. Maybe not everyone's been to performance in the Opera House, so there's maybe the difference. And because they are really happy memories of parties or end-of-school functions, or it's still very popular in the last term of school. It's remarkable. You'll get thousands of kids in there in the last term of school because it's sort of an educational thing. You can learn all about centrifugal forces on the rotor.
0: The rotor, yes, and the protein spills that happen. I love the euphemism Helen Pitt reports on of the staff there. Let's take some calls, because a lot of Sydney-siders want to share their memories here on Saturday Brekkie. It's 18 past 8 on 702. Dom Knight with Helen Pitt, whose book about Luna Park is just a treasure, telling the stories of its creation, the fact that it came over from Adelaide. I had no idea that we just grabbed it. Adelaide's loss was our gain. Peter in Menai, hello. Peter?
2: Good morning.
0: Your dad went on the Big Dipper, is that right?
2: Yeah, he did. I wasn't born at the time. I was born in 60, but I used to frequent Luna Park when I was in my teens, of course. I loved it. But Dad rode in the front carriage of the Big Dipper 12 times in a row.
1: Oh, that might be some record.
0: That's amazing. Should be a plaque to him there, Peter, shouldn't there?
2: Could possibly be. I think he spent a bit of misspent youth there.
1: Yeah.
0: Not the only one. I'll tell you, there's another Big Dipper. I haven't been on the current Big Dipper, Helen. It looks pretty full on.
1: It's pretty scary. It's a single track. It's steel and it's very different. I haven't, to be honest, either, Dom.

0: because I'm terrified. The other one that looks really scary is the sledgehammer, which turns completely upside down. You know, I tend to think of those rides as a spectator sport. I love the Wild Mouse. I mean, I'm terrified by
1: it. I love the Wild Mouse.
0: But I still love it because of the way you kind of go out over the harbour and you feel like you're about to fall in. And
1: yes, so rickety too. Hey, Peter, you should go on the current Big Dipper 12 times in a row. Helen might be able to hook you up with the managers. Yes.
2: Well, I don't know if I've got it.
0: Got it in you still.
1: You can look on YouTube.
2: Now. I don't know. I think it was like two as a kid, growing up, it was like a rite of passage.
0: Yes.
1: Amazing.
2: And I agree with Helen about the Wild Mouse. It was terrifying, the way it cornered.
0: Yes.
1: Still does.
2: But as a kid, you just love to be terrified.
1: You love to be terrified.
0: That's part of the delight of the whole thing. As humans, we like a little bit of scariness in the whole attempt at going to an amusement park.
1: 12 times in a row. That's extraordinary, Peter. Thank you for that. Mick from Nambucca Heads was at Luna Park as a young lad when the ghost train caught fire, was not on the train. Frank from Sutherland, though, has a story for us. Hello, Frank.
3: Yeah, hi. How are you?
1: I am very, very well. Tell us about... Well, really, a terrible day at Luna Park, the saddest day in its history.
3: Yeah, it was late in the evening, very close to about 10 o'clock at night, and there's not many people left around, and there was four of us there, and I said, well, before we go home, we'll go on the ghost train as a last ride. So anyway, we were queuing up, and I noticed a group of kids behind us in the queue. We got on the ghost train, and about halfway through, you know, we started smelling smoke and, you know, lights billowing through the trapdoors. And the next minute, the last trapdoor, we went to about three or four trapdoors, and the last trapdoor opened up and there was huge, it was a huge flame, like a flamethrower over our heads. And, but we were just about near the end of the ride and then we, the carriages kept on going. And we came out, and I rushed out. I went to the attendant who was loading the kids onto the train. I said, "Hey, there's a big fire in there. Don't you know? Stop!" And the bloke just looked at me. He said, "Yeah. We know there's a fire in there." So anyway, to cut a long story short, we got out alive. And then as soon as we got out, there was these huge flames, about 20, 30 meters in the sky, but. But what was unusual, it was very late at night and hardly anybody there. And I noticed a group of bikies hanging around on the other side of the walkway there. And
1: Frank, this is one of the great mysteries. I'll get Helen to comment. Well, you've clearly got very vivid memories and I'm sure that stayed with you since 1979. Helen, this is one of the great unsolved mysteries of Sydney.
0: Frank, were you ever asked to give evidence at either the inquest or any of the subsequent investigations that have taken place?
3: I was. I did go, but the only questions I was allowed to answer was that, you know, where did we see the fire first to start?
0: Are you Frank Partington?
3: Sorry?
0: What's your last name?
1: You don't have to give your last name if you don't
0: want
1: to. Sorry.
0: No, I just have read a lot about it, and I know a number of people that were called as witnesses, so I was just trying to piece together who you might be.
1: Yeah, if you don't want to give your name,
0: I'm just astounded by how few first-hand witnesses were called at the initial inquest.
1: I'm so delighted that you happen to be listening, Frank.
3: Well, I did some research later on, and on the news, I mean, you know, there was a kingpin at the cross, and there were a few major fires at the cross.
0: Yes.
1: Yeah, I'll get Helen to talk us through some of the history there. Frank, we might connect you with Helen offline because she's clearly keen to continue the conversation.
0: I am.
1: But what an awful experience for you, Frank. I'm so glad you made it out. And sounds like you tried to do the right thing and maybe things could have been different.
3: Well, the last thing I just want to say, you know, I blame those bikies for setting the ghost train alight. And I'm 99% sure it wasn't accidental because it was just before closing time and they were just hanging around till most of the crowds have, disappeared because... you know, obviously, that Luna Park site was worth millions of dollars as a site.
1: Mm. And, that theory's in the book, Frank. Yeah. Thank you very much for the call. We really appreciate you sharing your story. It's a, I hope you can record your story for the State Library, because this is an important part of the picture. Thank you so much for being with us.
3: I used to work for the State Library years and years ago.
1: Oh, well, they've got to get in touch with you for the oral history unit. Okay, we'll figure that out, Frank. Thank you.
3: Okay, thank you.
1: We'll pass your details on to Helen if you don't mind. I'll just put you back on hold and you can give it. Tell us. There you go, Helen. Yeah. Well, we were going to cover that. I didn't realise we'd have an eyewitness ringing in.
0: And this is the extraordinary thing about this story. One of my greatest wishes is that there will be either a deathbed confession or a story like Frank's that could actually piece it together, because part of the problem was the evidence for whatever happened was bulldozed within 24 hours.
1: Yes.
0: Actually, nearly 12 hours
1: straight up. So they couldn't have a proper investigation.
0: So how can you investigate what happened when, like, the firemen all say that attended, and I interviewed several of them, that it did not start in the electrics, which is what the Inspector Doug Knight had said initially as a way to explain what had happened. But the firemen were not convinced where it came. Many, many witnesses said the origin was an open fire that was recreated in the ghost. It was a fake fire, but many reported Kero, many reported seeing bikies. If we could get all those people together and get a sort of proper first-hand account, I think you might come some way to working out what happened. And the case is actually before the New South Wales coroners, again, as a potential reopening of the second inquest. So we are waiting to hear what happens. And sadly, with the passage of time, you know, it's nearly half a century since 1979. Not many people are going to be alive that can give first-hand accounts like Frank. So I think it's really important, if anyone's out there that was there that night, let us know.
1: Let us know. That's right. We want to know. And look, the notion of bikies, and he was referring, I think, to Abe Saffron, who's, of course, no longer with us. We do need to be careful about broadcasting people's names. But, of course, in that case, that's the idea of bikies being around is nothing new. So one of the great conspiracy ideas that it was set on purpose to try and allow it to be acquired.
0: Acquired for probably high-rise apartments, most likely, yes.
1: Jane says Ab Saffron owned a bar in North Sydney as well. Dyer's texted in here, and let's just finish by thinking of the victims, the six children and one adult who passed away that night. My neighbour says Dyer's the mother of one of the children who died. Mm. So tragic, so sad, and I was only two at the time, Helen, but that must have been one of those moments when the whole of Sydney just stopped as though hit by a thunderbolt.
0: Well, I was the same age as the boys that died, so I think that might be why I've already always had this, well, you know, had my 8th birthday there. I also had my 14th birthday there, which was in that year. So I've always had, and the listener that called before saying it is a rite of passage was absolutely true. It was the first place you'd go as a young teenager, that your parents let you go on your own, which is indeed
1: sort of contained, wasn't it?
0: Exactly, contained fun, and that's exactly what happened to those Waverley boys and the Godson children. You know, they were much littler, but these boys were on their first night out on their own. And so any parent can relate to that absolute tragedy. And I did interview some of the families, and it was really heartbreaking. And that's another reason why I feel that we really owe them a debt of trying to find out what happened, because the police let them down, the politicians let them down, the owners let them down. It's just something that needs to be sorted very soon.
1: Paul from Newcastle on the text line says UFOs exist, responding to the item in ABC News earlier. And finally, someone with a first-hand account of the ghost train fire, all of us in our 50s now, knew those boys and knew that there was something more than an accident, says Paul in Newcastle. Getting some answers would be great. Suzanne's texted in, when I was 12 and my brother was 9, we went to Luna Park. Compliments of a butter company. We saved up the butter wrappers and got in for free. We walked across the bridge.
0: Stork margarine it was. Many people have told me that story that their parents collected the lids and then you got in for free. How fabulous.
1: I went to Luna Park last year. It was so nostalgic, especially Coney Island. It hasn't changed since I went as a kid in the 70s. And having been to the St Kilda Luna Park, our face is much nicer and less creepy than St Kilda's. I agree.
0: Absolutely.
1: Smarter and wiser. I didn't go on the rides as my nerves wouldn't take it, says Tony. But Catherine in Lugano says, baby boomers can still ride on the new Big Dipper. Fantastic way to feel like a teenager.
0: Absolutely. Yeah, it really is. Like going there, you just have this big smile, not only feeling like a teenager, but you see little kids like your kids' age, Dom, that just, they run up to the face and they actually hug the towers. They love it so much and they actually don't want to leave. They feel it as a real person. And I love how some of them, to, in order to meet the height requirements, double socks and high heels to try and get up to some of the scarier rides, so they make sure that they meet the height requirement. And you're right, Coney Island has not changed.

0: Pretty much since 1935. You've got the Hessian sacks to go down on the sides, and I can't help but love doing that still. It is delightful. You scream and you laugh, and the same with the turkey trot and the barrels of fun. They're all still there. Thanks to Martin Sharp's mother, who, when everything was auctioned, it went for $7,000, and he convinced her to buy it, and we have it there thanks to her.
1: Well, Martin Sharp, yes, his house was open last weekend. Yeah. They're selling
0: and items
1: everything off.
0: Auctioned. Terrible. But he's a big part of the Luna Park story.
1: Well, I grew up in a house with Martin Sharp pictures of the Opera House and of Luna Park. I mean, he captured so much of it. Alec has texted in, I was on duty on ABC News on the Sunday and edited the ghost train fire footage. Gosh, Alec, that must have been enormously tough emotionally for you. Thank you for telling us about that. Look, we could talk about this all morning, Helen. We might have to get you back on. Have you got a third book about what's the third building?
0: Well, you know, there's a lovely book about the bridge already, so I can't do that. I'm thinking maybe Taronga Zoo. It's sort of a triumvirate thing too. It's got a lovely origin story. So not right now because I'm still loving Luna Park and collecting stories about that. But, you know, if I'm a sucker for punishment and wanting to do another one, I might do that.
1: Just before we go to the news headlines, I can't resist taking a call from Jim, who actually went on the old Big Dipper. Hello, Jim.
2: Hey, Helen and Don. Yeah, we walked through the tunnel from Waverton, the train line, and we'd come in through a hole in the fence at the back of Coney Island.
1: I see. I grew up on that train line, you know. I had a house right overlooking it when I was a kid, the abandoned train line.
2: The carriages were open, so we'd jump in the one that was closest to us and walk through the train jump down the other end and get in through the hole in the fence. And on the Big Dipper, they'd send it around empty on a test run.
0: Every morning,
2: Yeah, my mate's father working that day, so he said to us to get on. So we jumped on the back.
1: A human test.
2: When it was going up the steep incline, we climbed up to the front.
1: And my goodness.
2: We stayed on that ride for lost count of how many times.
1: Well, someone before claimed 12. Do you reckon you beat 12?
2: I'd have to say yes.
1: Oh, that's great.
0: You just didn't get off.
2: Dom, go the Bears.
1: Go the Bears, absolutely, yeah. Once upon a time, my uni friends and I went to Wonderland, Australia's Wonderland, on the old wooden roller coaster there, and we stayed on that for at least half an hour. It must have been at least 12 times. That was a great roller coaster too. Good on you, Jim. It must have been pretty rickety, was it? It was one of the wooden ones?
2: Yeah, it did, because when it ran the corner, it actually moved. And this is for you too, Helen. When he done his apprenticeship as a painter, Buddy, I won't say his surname, but Buddy, I still see him in Lane Cove, he painted the old wooden roller coaster.
1: So many stories.
2: S.A. Butler were house painters in Blues Point Road.
1: We've only barely scratched the surface of this. You have to write a second book, Helen, the way things are going.
0: I love that people have a love story of Luna Park. And that's what it is. It's sheer love. It's their childhood. They often their parents or their grandparents or their best mates. And it just brings back beautiful memories. So thank you for sharing,
1: Jim,
0: that one.
1: Great to have you with us. Someone texted in saying, my brother was there that night, was interviewed by 2GB. How would he contact Helen? I'll just ring us now. We'll pass the details on, on the text line, and we'll get that going. Helen, the half hour's flown by. Thanks for being with us.
0: Oh, it's delightful. And thank you all for your Luna Park stories too, listeners.
1: Coming in, uni student balls in the 1970s.
0: Oh, yeah, the Luna balls.
1: The Eskies. So many stories we didn't even get to. It's just the illicit wartime assignations. My goodness. Yes. You'll have to read Helen's book for more. It's called Luna Park. It's out now. Congratulations, Helen.
0: Thank you.
1: We've been a bit late with the news. It's 27 minutes to 9. It's time to say good morning. It's actually past time to say good morning to Emily Lawrence. Hi, Emily.
3: Hi, Dom. I thought you'd forgotten about me, but a great conversation about Luna Park and bringing up a lot of memories. Voting is underway in the New South Wales electorate of Farrer. 12 candidates are vying to replace former opposition leader Susan Lee in the by-election. One Nation's David Farley is a front runner. Marine Rescue New South Wales says the deaths of two volunteers this week during a rescue mission has devastated the organisation and the community. The crew members were responding to a yacht in distress at Ballina on Monday night when their rescue vessel capsized. The organisation's urging boaters to take care this weekend, with swells of up to 4 metres and strong winds expected along parts of the state's coast.

0: Sydney's worst suburbs for fuel price transparency are being named and shamed as part of a crackdown. West Ryde's been identified as the worst postcode for price mismatches between Bowser's and the Fuel Check app. More than 245 fines have now been issued statewide. The New South Wales government's announced a $39 million boost for the state's firearms registry to implement changes to licensing after the Bondi Beach terror attack. Funding announced today will go towards system upgrades on the registry and paying 22 additional staff to process licences, conduct checks and regular reporting. And the Pentagon has released a major tranche of never-before-seen files about unidentified flying objects. The declassified documents include decades of investigations into reported sightings of unidentified aerial phenomena. Many of the photos and videos uploaded are murky and show small clusters of dots without any conclusive explanation of what was filmed or captured, Dom.
1: Oh, yes, I'm just having a look now. They're up at war.gov, given that they've renamed the Department of Defence, Department of War. They're very blurry. I'm not quite sure what's going on, but I think people who are fascinated by UFOs are going to have a very, very enjoyable day with all that stuff, Emily.
0: Yeah, perhaps with some of our more modern technology, some clarity can be put on some of those grainy images. But lots of weekend reading there for those interested in UFOs.
1: Absolutely. Thank you very much, Emily.
0: Thanks, Dom. More news at 9.
1: Emily Lawrence there. Still more texts on Luna Park here. My first date with my husband was at Luna Park, says someone on the text line. Not good for me as I suffer from chronic motion sickness. Would have loved to enjoy it, but needless to say, the night didn't end well. But the marriage is 46 years and counting. Yeah, there's the funniest thing for me in Helen's book is just the acknowledgement that the rotor, the legendary rotor, which is still there, still working well today, is essentially a vomit generation machine. So everyone gets sick on the rotor to the point where they've argued you could never move it because of all the accumulated material beneath it. Someone else texts in and says, I think I can mention the brand in the cultural context here. I was the paddle pop lion in the photograph shot at Luna Park. That's great. That's really good. Yeah, Helen Pitt, great fun there. People are asking how to contact her. She's on Instagram, Hen Pitt, H-E-N-P-I-T-T, as in Pitt Street. And you can just buy her book wherever books are sold. People are asking where I can buy it. It's bookshops. It's out from Allen and Unwin. It's 23 minutes to 9 o'clock. We've got a packed show this weekend. We could have done another half hour on Luna Park, frankly. There are so many stories to tell. Simone Wetton's going to update us in a few moments on some of the events that are on. Then we'll have Avril Treasure talking about the Time Out Food and Drink Award winners. That's going to be really interesting stuff. So stay with us. And then after 9 o'clock, I'm going to have an excellent Sydney session with Sabine Lee Cook from FBI Radio and Jess Scully, former Deputy Lord Mayor. We also have some good news about hyper-karting, I believe, not far away either. It is a packed show. Simone Wetton is our guru of all things what's on. We've got some new music for her. Remember last weekend we had a poll as to what her new theme music should be. This is what we came up with.
2: Get into a car.
1: Institution of Saturday Breakfast, Simone Wetton, hello.
3: And yes, I think I might have to put up my hand about the rotor. I might have ought.
1: Someone's texted, I'm getting so many good texts, Simone. Sue from Penrith says, in 1966, I worked at Grace Brothers Parramatta with a colleague. We were given unlimited tickets for Luna Park. We had so many leftover that we gave all the leftover to two grateful boys our age.
3: Oh, that's lovely.
1: We're getting heaps of stuff for Helen's next. Perhaps she'll have to make the book twice as big in the next edition. Someone
3: Another
1: was there
3: edition.
1: With
3: yeah.
1: Kathy Lett with the Salami Sisters performance there. Interesting. Now you've got some performances for us. Let's talk festivals.
3: I do. Look, a couple of mentions for some festivals. Coming up, Sydney Writers Festival. It'll be coming up it starts next Sunday, 17 May. But a couple of highlights to go through to the 24th. Author Maria Reva is in a session about her book, Endling. Now, she's a Ukrainian-Canadian author whose book was long listed for the Booker Prize. You've got author Amitav Ghosh and Luke Kemp talking about big histories. Now, these are moments in the past where we look at solutions for crises that we're suffering.

0: suffering at the moment. So let's learn from history. I think that'll be a good one. There's some horror stories from South Korean author Bora Chung in The Midnight Timetables, and author Stephanie Alexander, the perennial favourite, the cook's companion. I've got it in my kitchen
1: too.
0: So a couple of good ones there.
1: And the Sydney Film Festival's coming up the 3rd to the 14th.
0: Yeah, look,
1: we'll preview it in more detail
0: later,
1: but you've got one recommendation.
0: Oh, look, I just wanted to say, I think you've got to go and see The Invite, directed by Olivia Wilde. It also stars Olivia Wilde, Penelope Cruz, Seth Rogen and Ed Norton. I caught the trailer and then I immediately booked my tickets because I thought, this is going to be good. I like it. It's about a dinner party that's gone a little wrong.
1: Great cast.
0: That's Sydney Film Festival in June. And the German Film Festival continues. It's got its centrepiece, Amrun, from Fatih Akin, about a 12-year-old boy who lives on Amrun Island in 1945 during the final days of the war. And then there are some extreme consequences after the war ends. And then there's a Swiss comedy called Hello Betty, which is very funny. And for anybody who remembers a little German character called Pumuckl, there's a kid's film called Pumuckl's Big Mix-Up. Now, they're all on at Palace Cinemas. Still a couple of weeks there for the German Film Festival.
1: You're a German speaker, aren't you, Simone?
0: I am indeed. That's why I do like to go along. A quick few theatre wraps, though. A Midsummer Night's Dream is on in Parramatta at Riverside at 5. That's on tonight at 7. That's a Sport for Jove. Miranda Middleton directs this with Katrina Retallick in it, Oliver Ryan and Damien Ryan. In the Belly of the Whale, coming up at Riverside next Saturday night, this is Michael Simic from Michelangelo and the Black Sea Gentlemen. So I thought I'd mention that now so you can put that in your diary. Finishing this weekend is Three Sisters at the Old Fitz in Woolloomooloo, directed by Clara Voda, and the crazy Gutenberg the Musical at the Hayes Theatre in King's Cross.
1: Best thing since the invention of the printing press, I'm told. Now, we know Elizabeth Farm, we talk about it occasionally on the show. They open it up every so often and look into the colonial world of the MacArthurs, but they're doing a dinner.
0: They are. Yeah, look, this is called A Night at the MacArthur's. Sounds like you're going over to the neighbours.
1: And
0: you get a bit of a behind-the-scenes tour. And then you get these lovely drinks and canapés in the dining room afterwards. And I think they'll be a bit better than the colonial fare.
1: So it's not dripping?
0: That's right. So that's on Friday night, 15 March, from 6 till 8 at Rouse Hill. Bit of a special tour on Cockatoo Island over the weekend. Tours today in the normally off-limits area in what they call the powerhouse there. So if you're keen to go to Cockatoo Island, do it today. That's good. Hurlston Park going off for Mother's Day. Now, Ensemble Offspring, a wonderful Sydney-based chamber ensemble,
1: yes,
0: led by the mighty Claire Edwards on percussion. They're performing, Dom, a secret venue in Hurlston Park at 4 o'clock for Mother's
1: venue?
0: Day tomorrow. Okay. So you have to go to the website, book some tickets, and then they'll tell you where to go.
1: That sounds very funny. Yeah, we've had Claire Edwards on the show a few times. She's a total live wire, so that would be a really fun thing to do. Now, Dave Hughes performing in Penrith. I love a bit of Hughesy.
0: I know. This is also part of the Sydney Comedy Festival. On Friday night, Dave Hughes is in a show called Cooked. So I think you'll get a lot of laughs in there. Friday night, 7 o'clock at the Joan in Penrith. And at the Factory Theatre in Marrickville next weekend, he's also on. And there's a bit of comedy for kids too. I've mentioned earlier a few adult events, lovely, but the kids might want to see the Listies. Matt and Rich, they're performing. The show's called The Listies Make You LOL. That's next weekend in the middle of the day, so it's not a late-night show for the kids. So have a look in the Sydney Comedy Festival guide for that. And coming up, we have so many wonderful listeners in the Blue Mountains. I wanted to make sure we mention the Norman Lindsay Vintage Fair. The Blue Mountain, this is one of the cultural gems there. This is on next Saturday, but author Tara Moss will be talking about her crime series, including The Italian Secret. There'll be vintage, retro, collectible market stalls. Everyone will be dressed up in magnificent outfits, so, you know, go make an effort. There's live music, swing dancing, classic cars, all happening at the Norman Lindsay Gallery and property there in Falcon Bridge in the Blue Mountains next Saturday from 11 till 4.
1: Oh, it's always fun visiting the mountains when the mercury drops.
0: And in this
1: I'm
0: sure there'll be scones Avril and hot next. Chocolate.
1: Yay! I'm forgetting who I'm talking to. There's been so much in the Saturday breakfast today that I'm just moving from one guest to another. Simone Whetton, thank you very much as always for your comprehensive wrap and 1 month more of the Biennale or thereabouts. So
0: indeed,
1: if you haven't seen it, and I haven't seen it yet, get along.
0: Dom, you've got to get to

0: That's disgraceful. I should resign in disgrace. Thank you so much.
1: No. See you soon.
0: 16 minutes to 9 is the time. You're on 702 ABC. Sydney Dom Knight with you for Saturday Brekkie. Foodies. It's the point of the show where we celebrate what's great about food in Sydney. And Avril Treasure's been joining us since I started doing the show on the regular last year. She's now the editor of Time Out Sydney, and they've just released their Food and Drink Award winners. Avril, good morning.
2: Good morning to you, Dom, and happy Saturday. The weather's looking lovely. It's, nice autumn day here.
0: Yeah, we're still, after a few very chilly nights, we're back up with another week of low 20s temperatures coming up. So there's still plenty of lovely weather to go out. We're almost at vivid. It should be getting colder.
2: It's kicking off soon this month, and I do have to apologise if I'm sounding a bit nasally. My beautiful baby nephew's gotten me sick, and my whole family he's taken down. So sorry if I'm sounding a bit croaky this morning.
0: I've been there. No, it happens with the change of the seasons. But look, there's plenty to celebrate. We know times are tough for a lot of people. We know that the cost of living crisis is very, very real, and with petrol prices apparently, you know, it's still pretty stressful. People's budgets might be down, but also it does feel as, is it fair to say, Avril, this moment is being met by some of the fine diners who are doing affordable food?
2: Absolutely, Dom. So yes, it's been a big, exciting week here for us. So we announced all of the winners for Time Out Sydney's Food and Drink Awards. We have been running these awards for more than 15 years, and it's actually my fourth year now doing it at Time Out. And like you said, Dom, we know times are tough. We know that people don't have much money to dine out, and times are tough for the hospitality industry. So we love doing these awards. We see ourselves, it's an honour to celebrate all the great venues that are doing such great things and make Sydney one of the most delicious places to live. But we've definitely seen a big trend towards more value dining and affordable eats. I know we've talked about it recently, Dom, but we've seen the closure of Fine Diners Key close this year, Encore by Claire Smith. Ursula's in Paddington is having its final service this month. So you can really see the decline in fine dining in Sydney because people don't have the cash to spend $600 on a Tuesday night dinner.
0: That does seem to be the case. But there are lots of places to try, and some of them are very good value. In fact, one of the awards you've given out, Avril, is Best Affordable Eat.
2: Yes, this is one of my favourite restaurants in Sydney. This is Olympic Meats, which is in Marrickville or Dulwich Hill. This is a BYO Greek grill house with everything sitting around $21. It's incredibly delicious. Chef Tim, he is the owner. He's always there. He cooks recipes from the Penelope's region in Greece, where his yaya comes from. It's really delicious. Everything's made in-house, and the pita is very soft, and it takes 2 days to make. So that's Olympic Meats in Marrickville, and we're actually doing our first Time Out Social Club dinner this week on Tuesday. So if any of your wonderful listeners are coming, I will see them there.
0: So you've got a sandwich shop as well, which has been the best destination venue.
2: Yeah.
0: But it is in Newcastle, so you've got to head up to Newey. But if you do, there's some Florentine panini at a place called Arno Deli.
2: That's right, Dom. You know how much I love sandwiches. I think they're the perfect meal. And Arno Deli, it's been opened by an awesome guy family called Will. He's a chef actually from Sydney. So he really brings great credentials to his Florentine style panini. They are full of lots of delicious flavours made on fresh bread, affordable prices, lots of flavour, as I said, and seasoning. So look, when I go on a road trip, even if I'm not heading near Newcastle, I head to Arno Deli to get a sandwich. So they've taken home our best destination venue award for 2026, Time Out.
0: Now there's a best bar and pub award, and it's gone to us, to a Sydney classic. It's the Dry Dock in Balmain, and in a city made up of many, in a suburb, I was going to say, made up of many, many pubs. This is the oldest.
2: It is. Well, it's Balmain's oldest licensed.
0: Yeah, I meant in
2: pub.
0: Balmain, yeah.
2: Yes, yes, correct. So it was established in 1857 and it's heritage listed. So in the mid-1800s, it was frequented by dock workers who were in search of a cold beer. So a couple of years ago, it got taken over, got a big multi-million dollar refurb. And this is just an excellent pub and bar. It's got super delicious food. The head chef is from Rockpool. My favourite Scotch eggs in all of Sydney. Got great happy hours during the week, so you can get some affordable deals. Beautiful dining room. Dogs are welcome. Crackling fireplace. There's a lot to love. So we gave the award for best bar and pub to the Dry Dock in Balmain.
0: I have I've got a bit of Scottish heritage, Avril, and Scotland.
2: I didn't know that, Dom.
0: I don't know that all the culinary gifts from Scotland are very precious, but I do love a Scotch egg. Now, Bathurst Pavilion's been given Legend Award. This is one of the ones that stood the test of time.
2: 100%. Look, it's hard to choose a Legend Award because there are so many incredible venues in Sydney, but we really love this award, Dom, because as a city, we are focused on the new and the shiny and the big openings, but it's really important to also celebrate the venues that are kind of delivering consistency of excellence day in, day out. Bathurst Pavilion, it's one of those venues. I think it's one of the best places to have a long lunch in Sydney. The service is exceptional. The food is delicious. Aaron Ward, he comes from Lumi and Sixpenny and Shell House, so he is leading the kitchen with a lot of credentials. And having a three-course meal there on a Saturday or a Sunday, there are a few better places in the world.
0: Now, Avril Treasure is here from Time Out. She's the editor there talking us through their food and drink awards, someone we've had on the show in the past and who features actually on the walls of the Archibald this year is Sean Christie David, who runs the Plate at Ford group of restaurants, which is a social enterprise where if you go and have a meal there, it funds a meal for someone here and in the country of origin of the food you're eating. And you've given Kolkata Social, their latest venue in Newtown, the Impact Award.
2: Oh, yes. And what an honour. I actually ran into Sean last night at the Archibald. You were there as well, weren't you, Dom?
0: I also ran into Sean at the Archibald. Yes, yeah, I've got to confess. In the T-shirt that he's famous for, the white T-shirt that he's in the wall.
2: So Kolkata Social is a Bengali restaurant in Newtown. Chef Ahana cooks the food from her hometown. Really, it's soul food. It's home-style cooking, a lot of flavour. And like you said, Dom, for every set menu ordered, they donate meals to here in Sydney and to those in India. So they're part of the Plate It Forward group. They've also got Kiv Eatery, Kabul Social. There's a lot of restaurants under their group where they're really looking after refugees and marginalised people in society. So, again, an honour to give Best Impact Award to Kolkata Social. And if your listeners haven't gone, I definitely recommend checking it out.
0: Yes, the painting, I think, is called the Angel of Newtown or something like that. I just had it in front of me. I closed the window. Anyway, Avril, we've now gone through the rest of the list. It's now time for the best restaurant overall. And it's relatively new.
2: So we're still in that neck of the woods, but taking home our best restaurant award was South End in Newtown. This is a little bistro owned by three guys, so independently owned, which we love at Time Out. It's a focus on seasonality, deliciousness. It's got a small and intimate dining room. It was my favourite meal of last year. The wine list is great. And I just, look, my mum had a best friend's 70th birthday the other week. They were all squawking about how much they loved it, which was tick of approval. But yeah, South End, just really delicious, cooking with the seasons. The chefs come from Fred's in Paddington and Esther, so they know what they're doing, and it's a joyous restaurant.
0: Now, Avril, the final thing to mention is the People's Choice Awards. The readers have been voting, and there's a tie for favourite restaurant. Talk us through the two winners.
2: There is, Dom. So our Editor's Choice Awards are chosen by the Time Out team, so myself and my colleagues, and I also wanted to make a note that all of our Time Out nominee restaurants and bars, their bills are paid for Time Out. So they're not hosted. You can't be paid to be in our awards, and we cover all the bills so that your listeners and our readers can respect our, you know, what we're saying is honest and true. We never try to, you know, talk down to venues, and you won't see a negative review on Time Out, but you can trust our recommendations. But we do love to, of course, engage our listeners and our readers. So we do have a People's Choice category, and taking home the winners for Best Restaurant, we had thousands of votes this year, our most ever, was Chibaria in Manly and Como Italian. So both tied, taking home People's Choice Best Restaurant.
0: Not a huge shock, Avril, that our favourite restaurants are both Italian. That seems to be the favourite of the masses at this point, and as well it should be, really.
2: I think so, Dom. I know we've talked about it before, but look, Neil Perry's changing his Songbird to Italian. We've got Vitelli's upstairs now, Italian and Redfern. I think that is what we're all enjoying at the moment. It seems like a safe business play for businesses, and they can nail it. And who isn't happy with a bowl of pasta and a glass of wine?
0: Well, that's the thing.
2: I am.
0: Avril, thank you very much as always.
2: Oh, you're so welcome, Dom. Have a great weekend.
0: Avril Treasure's latest list of recommendations, some from the readers of Time Out and some from their critics team. Now, in a few moments, we'll update you on the situation with Hypercarding. If you listened to the show a few weeks ago, you might know we talked about this venue at the car park in the entertainment quarter in Moore Park, where they have a full floor of the car park, this huge car park given over to go-karting, but there were concerns about its future. We'll have an update from the managing director in just a moment.
1: For some, the world's a stage.
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0: Dom Knight with you for Saturday Brekkie on 7.02, just before 5 minutes to nine. Now, a couple of weeks ago, we talked about hyper-karting and the notion that it might be forced to close by the council and who wanted to turn the space back into a car park, given the numbers of people moving into the area. Andrew Richardson is the Managing Director of Hyper-Karting. Hello.
5: Good morning. Thanks for having me back, Dom.
0: So, yeah, things were looking pretty grim for a while there, and you've got a lot of employees whose future was in doubt.
5: Yes, they're much relieved, as am I, that this has been overturned. The council don't own the car park, by the way. It was just a development application we put in with support of our landlord, and the local planning panel overturned the decision, the original decision council had made. So we're, you know, relieved, but yeah, still frustrated by the whole process and the cost and hassle and headache that we've had to go through. So thank you for letting us jump back on the air and re-educate everyone that, you know, we are going to be open for the months and years to come. And I must say that's much more than a few of the other news articles did. They many of them wouldn't sort of let us educate people again that we're remaining open. So it's very helpful that you guys are doing that.
0: Well, look, one of the things we noticed, Andrew, in talking about it, we know it's a private business, but a lot of people texted in saying that it was a big part of their lives, their kids had birthdays there and so on. But we also, I think even more than that, Andrew, was frustration at the car park's challenges for car parking, given the attack. It certainly took me, I think, more than an hour to get out of there after a concert at the Horden once. And so the notion of more cars going in there was a bit challenging and potentially even longer queues. In terms of hyper-karting, how long exactly then is the lease? You're set for the time being?
5: Look, absolutely. We're happy to be there for many more years to come, and obviously the EQ is being redeveloped more broadly through the New South Wales government. So hopefully we can be a big part of that. And I think the last few weeks of 4,000 submissions coming through. Thank you to the city staff for processing those. I hear it was a mammoth effort, and that was four times the prior record of almost every one of those submissions being in our support, and many of them being written with AI. So apparently the City of Sydney staff are needing to come up with a policy now to how to deal with those, because there was over 350,000 words. And actually to reward all those people, many of them are your listeners. As you remember on the show a few weeks ago, we even got some coming through as I was on the phone to you. So everyone who did do a submission, if they forward their submission to avengers@hyperkarting.com.au, we're actually going to give them 12 months of free battle cards, free hyperkarting and free arcades through our membership program. So they have to do that before the 18th of May. They've got to forward that email to us. And it's our way of sort of giving back to the community and giving back to all those listeners there's $4.8 million worth of value if every single one of them gets claimed, and $1,200 is what it's worth to each individual person. So that's what the people who did submissions get. Not sure what the people who didn't do submissions get. I guess they get the benefit
0: they get
5: of
0: to pay.
5: Being around for a few more years to come.
0: Oh, there you go. Well, I mean, the thing you were saying, Andrew, that was so interesting was that within the overall profile of Entertainment Quarter, which I think it's fair to say has had a bit of a challenging time since its opening as Fox Studios, a lot of the original businesses closed down. I remember some of the giant investments in big bookshops and the technology spaces and so on, and a lot of those have fallen by the wayside. And as you say, there's fresh plans to try and inject some life into it, but the one place that seemed to really bring in the crowds was hyper-karting. So good to know that the people who want to go there are going to be able to. Thank you very much for the update.
5: I would also like to just clarify something if I can. On the show a few weeks ago, I mentioned that I'd emailed a couple of councillors and I hadn't gotten a response. I've since clarified with Deputy Lord Mayor Jess Miller what happened, and I trust her and understand her and think she does an excellent job, and we're very lucky to have her. There was a misunderstanding where, you know, she forwarded it to her party, and her party did nothing, and they're the ones that reread and read the email 100 times over. It wasn't her, and you know, she was a pleasure to deal with, and I certainly think I'll be voting for her in the next election.
0: Goodness me, there's an endorsement. Okay, thank you, Andrew.
5: No worries. Thanks, Tom.
0: That's Andrew Richardson, is the Managing Director of Hyper-Karting there. But in sad news, Marion in Leichhardt's texted in, the Burkelow Books is closing in Norton Street. Yes, it's hard to run a bookshop these days. I was thinking of the giant one at the Entertainment Quarter, which I think I got one of the Harry Potters from there back in the day and read it on the site straight away. Marion in Leichhardt wants people to go and say goodbye. And it's always sad when any venue closes really in Sydney, but particularly bookshops, very close to my heart. We'll talk more about these issues after the news with Sabine Lee Cook of FBI and Jess Scully, former Deputy Lord Mayor of Sydney. News time.
4: Good morning, Emily Lawrence with ABC News. Deputy Prime Minister Richard Miles says today's by-election in the New South Wales electorate of Farrer will be a test for Liberal leader Angus Taylor. Voters are deciding on a replacement for former opposition leader Susan Lee, who held the seat for 25 years. Farrer has been a safe coalition seat since its creation in 1949, but One Nation's David Farley and Independent Michelle Millthorpe are considered the frontrunners. Mr Miles says today's result will be telling.
6: It really is a test for Angus Taylor. In any normal moment, you would expect Farrer to be held by the coalition, and if they're unable to hold the seat today, I mean, that says so much about where the coalition currently stands.
4: Marine Rescue New South Wales says it's facing the darkest period in its history after two volunteers were killed during a rescue mission near Ballina this week. Deputy Commissioner Dan Duma says crews responded to a yacht in distress on Monday night when their rescue vessel capsized in dangerous seas. Two volunteers died during the operation while three other crew members suffered serious injuries. Mr. Duma recommends leaving the coastal offshore boating for this weekend due to hazardous sea conditions.
7: Boating in Sydney this weekend, look, it's not that good offshore. We've got some large seas, swells up to 4 metres, so still hazardous conditions off our coastline this weekend, winds up to 25 knots.
4: West Ryde's been named one of Sydney's worst suburbs for fuel price transparency after a New South Wales fair trading crackdown identified the best and worst suburbs for fuel prices. More than 245 fines have now been issued statewide, with most penalties linked to price mismatches between Bowser's and the app. The government's also introduced new laws which would triple fines for service stations failing to update prices on Fuel Check. Better Regulation Minister Analak Chanthavong says the government's ramping up pressure on retailers.
8: Some of the best suburbs that we've seen, where there's been 100% compliance rate, it's been around Liverpool, for example, Chipping Norton and Moorbank and Preston's. And some of the not-so-good areas has been around West Ryde, where one-third of servos have been fined for price mismatching.
4: The deaf community says it will be devastating to lose the country's only daily news service delivered in Auslan. Sarah Richards has the details.
9: The program Auslan 90 covers the day's top news stories in sign language and is shared across social media. Its last show will be filmed on June 30, with federal government funding coming to an end. Marcia Girk-Boyle, who is deaf, watches the program daily. Speaking in Auslan via an interpreter, she says without it, she'd be lost.
10: I'm actually learning a lot as well, because before I didn't, I couldn't really hear the radio or anything like that, and there was a lot of barriers for me.
9: The health department says the grant that funds the new service is being replaced with a new one, with applications closing in July.
4: New South Wales health officials are urging people to check their vaccination status as another measles alert is issued for Sydney. A return traveller from Southeast Asia visited several locations in the Sutherland Shire while infectious. It's the state's 47th confirmed case this year. New South Wales Health Doctor Anthea Catalaris says there are a number of people in Australia who may not be fully immunised.
11: There's a whole cohort of people in their 30s to 50s who assume they've been vaccinated against measles as a child, but they've actually only had one dose. If you're in this age group, I'd encourage you to try to chase down your childhood vaccination.

0: With the New South Wales Swifts taking on the Sunshine Coast Lightning in Sydney. Sunny in the east with the chance of showers along the on the coast and far southern ranges, dry and partly cloudy in the state's west. Sydney's weather mostly sunny, a top of 22 degrees. Right now it's 16 in the Sydney CBD, 13 degrees in Penrith. ABC News.
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just me, or does it feel like summer has not ended in our city? It was pretty chilly this week. I broke out the puffy jacket. But looking at the forecast, top 22 today, tomorrow 23, Monday 23, Tuesday 23, Wednesday 23, Thursday's mixing it up, it's 22, and then back to 23 on Friday. What is happening in our city? I do like warm weather, but, you know, just occasionally a little bit wintry is a good thing. And weirdly enough, we're weeks away from Vivid, just a few weeks away from Vivid. Extraordinarily enough, this does feel like summer. A Lovin' Spoonful of, as we get into the Sydney session,

0: drama in the city. It still feels like it, bizarre. You know, chilly in the mornings and in the evenings, but it does feel quite warm. What are you going to do with, well, the warm weekend heading into Mother's Day? But then, where did things do get chilly? I thought we'd have a bit of an episode of looking at the change of seasons in the Sydney session. We have with us from FBI Radio, the host of Up For It, their breakfast show, coming up for another day of breakfast. Hello to Sabine Lee Cook.
1: Good morning. How are you?
0: Welcome.
1: Thank you very much for having me. This is a lot more high tech than I'm used to. It's gorgeous.
0: It's a bit of a spiffy studio here in Parramatta Square. But you broadcast from the people in Redfern?
1: Yes, yeah, we're in Redfern.
0: Great spot there, community radio.
1: Yeah, it's lovely. It feels very, very aptly connected.
0: Yes, in the heart of many things happening. And look, former presenter from time to time on this station, among many other jobs, she's executive director of Radical Exchange, which is a foundation and global network that sparks imagination for transformative system change. We talked about what that meant last time she came on, but making stuff happen has always been at the heart of what Jess Scully has done in various roles, former Deputy Lord Mayor of Sydney and founding director of Vivid Ideas, if I recall. Jess, hello.
2: That's right. Hi, Dom. Good to be here.
0: Welcome back. Look, I thought we'd begin the Sydney session today by talking about the kind of change of seasons, and my plans have been somewhat thrown awry by the weather, Jess, because it feels as though we've rebooted summer again.
2: I don't know about that, Dom. I'm pretty frosty today, but it goes back and forth. We're sort of easing into winter and we're starting to pull out the jumpers, and it gets that really crisp once the sun goes down. So I feel like it's coming. We're being warmed up to cool down.
0: To be precise, it's the time when we have chilly mornings and evenings, but the days, as I said, are low 20s for the next week every single day. So it does feel like there was an article out recently saying that Sydney's summer was – that someone looked at how the seasons had changed, Sabine, and the stats said that Sydney had the biggest change in the kind of warm months or weeks of anywhere in the world. Mm. So whether we want it or not, the warm weather seems to be here, at least in the middle of the day.
1: I don't know. I feel like Sydney weather is so –

0: divisive. I think it really makes you realize how differently everyone experiences it. Like, for the benefit of the radio, I'm wearing a wool jacket right now.
1: You
0: you're wearing a t-shirt.
1: I took off my jumper.
0: What the heck is going on?
1: What is going on? Well, look, doing breakfast radio, which is a job I've never had, you do get up bright and early. It messes with your body clock a bit.
0: It's very hard to dress aptly for, like, because you wake up, sun's down, freezing cold, but like you said, it's so warm in the middle of the day, you get out. It's quite a jump scare to the system, but I like it. I'm quite keen on this weather when you get to experience a full Sydney spectrum, I guess.
1: It is a spectrum. How long have you been doing FBR Brekkie?
0: I've only been doing the show for about 5 or 6 months. So fairly fresh, I guess, in the realm of radio, but I love it. It's been a very gratifying reason to move to Sydney because I'm a transplant myself.
1: So. Oh, really?
0: Yeah, yeah.
1: Where are you from originally?
0: Newcastle.
1: Oh, Newcastle. Very
0: so actually,
1: good.
0: Still just Sydney, but a little bit further up.
1: Yeah, we're not going. People in Newcastle will kill me if I say it's part of Greater Sydney. It's not really. Jess, is it? It's a different state of mind.
2: It's a different vibe altogether. I totally agree.
1: Yeah. No, it's Yeah, let's not do.
0: We'll leave that. We'll leave that.
1: Central Coast is a bit of commuting, but until they build the fast train, Newcastle's not connected. All right. Look, I thought though we'd start thinking about Vivid because when we hit May and heading towards late May, we do get into Vivid territory. How many Vivids have you made it to, Sabine, as a Novocastrian?
0: My fondest memories of Sydney growing up are spending it in Vivid. I've been to, I would say, 3 as a Novocastrian with my family, but I've tried very hard to get to every single Vivid since I've lived here.
1: Oh, very good. Well, I mean, it's sort of the point of Vivid, really, was to get people out and about in the colder months.
0: Yeah.
1: And this is the thing that was so weird when it started. Kind of like, hang on, there's something to do when it's cold. This isn't something that our city's traditionally done.
0: Mm.
1: But also, it's such a huge tourist draw card. People come from internationally, but within New South Wales and within Australia as well. Jess, what are your memories of the earliest days of Vivid and this idea of, hey, let's have fun stuff to do in, you know, the cold months?
2: Well, they said it never worked, Dom. They said, no way a Sydneysider is going to come out in the middle of winter. You're crazy, was the vibe back in, 2008. The first Vivid was 2009. And I remember working down on the rocks when we kicked it off. And you'd go out at 6 p.m., and, you could have shot a cannon down the middle of Circular Quay.
1: That sounds a very Donald Trumpian type experiment.
2: But no one was there. Like,
1: no.
2: It was windswept. People struggled. They were like, oh, I guess they'll go to the film festival because they can bundle up and sit there with a box of popcorn. But they're not going to come to the harbour. They're not going to come to the MCA and the Opera House in the wind and the cold, the brutal conditions of Sydney winter. And so people really poo-pooed it. But I think Sydneysiders were into it straight away. Like, it wasn't as big, of course, at first. The first, like, 2 or 3 years were smaller. You'd get a couple of 100,000 people out. It was shorter. It was about 2 weeks when it first kicked off. But then it just kept getting bigger and bigger and longer and expanding. And it's become such an institution. But I think culture can change. If the culture of going out can change if there's something that brings people together and people just want to be in place and be part of something that's, the moment, the zeitgeist. So I think it's really appealing.
1: Anne in Goulburn says autumn is the best time. So there you go. Yeah, but I do remember thinking, gosh, well, Sydneysiders actually come out in the cold because we have such a culture of, well, in summer, stuff's on all the time. You go out. The Sydney Festival's right bang in the middle of summer, of course. I'm thinking, will they be able to tempt people out? But it was a hit straight away. I mean, I remember the film festival as a kid, Jess Scully, dropping my dad off at the State Theatre with a thermos of coffee to spend the whole day.
0: Oh, that's so sweet.
1: Watching movies. And then I was very excited when I got to go later, once I was 18, because they haven't rated all the films. That makes sense as a winter activity. But, yeah, people, of course, came out. And I remember a couple of years ago doing the walk actually with my father-in-law, who's from India, and he was out during Vivid, and we did this walk from Darling Harbour around to Barangaroo. And it wasn't just that people were out looking at the lights. People were in the restaurants. All those restaurants along there were absolutely full of people looking at the lights as they had their dinner, Sabine. So, I mean, if you build it, people will come. Or whether you build it or temporarily install it for 3 weeks during Vivid, people love to come out.
0: Yeah, absolutely. I feel like all the little curatorial pockets of the Vivid Festival, like, I am always most excited for the music lineup. Like, so many different venues. I don't know, that's always a highlight for me. And then you're already out and about, whether you're going to

0: Because there are like a few short films that are being like put on for the festival, as well as the music program and the food program. Because you're already out and about in the city and you go, okay, well, might as well go for a stroll, look at all of the lights that are available to us.
1: Well, it was always lights, music and ideas with the three strands of it when it began. We've got Sabine Lee Cook with us, who hosts Upright, the breakfast show on FBI Radio, and Jess Scully, who amongst many of her career accomplishments was the founding director of Vivid Ideas, which was that other strand.

0: Which was also a big draw card from the beginning, Jess.
1: It was, it was. And at the beginning it was smaller. It was always about creative culture and connecting people who were making things and doing things and putting on events in Sydney. And then it just started growing and growing with the rest of the festival. And we started to get these big, what we called the game changers, these headline acts,
0: yes.
1: People who were, you know, making the hit TV shows of the moment or were the bigger cultural influencers of the moment, writers and makers. And they've, I see that they've really expanded that program and they've rebranded it as Vivid Minds. But they've got some really exciting people on the lineup this year. I'm always really you know, checking out that program and thinking I would have been pretty chuffed to get you know, Chloe Zhao, you know, the director of Hamnet. Like that's a get. But they also have some, they still have the sort of creative culture smaller scale stuff where they're talking about the issues around you know, creativity in the age of AI, or, you know, how we think about our bodies and be, you know, our embodied experience while we're also living such a digital life. So, yeah, I've always find it exciting and kind of relaxing to look at a program that I don't have to do anything to enjoy.
0: Absolutely. You're not running it anymore. What's your favourite bit of Vivid? 1-300-222-702. What are your favourite memories of Vivid's past? And, yeah, there have been so many big headliners. Funnily enough, TEDx was in that space too, talking about creativity and bringing in these big headliners. That's done now, so we're back to Vivid Minds being the central thing for that. But, yeah, it is more than the lights, and the drone shows are back. That's one of the big headlines for this year. They're bringing them on more frequently in Darling Harbour so that you don't have those scary crashes. I was out on one of the nights when they had the drone shows at Circular Quay on a Saturday night, and that it turns out that if you have too many people in Circular Quay, it's genuinely dangerous because people can get crushed up against the barriers there. And I managed to divert up into the Botanic Gardens with my daughter so we didn't get crushed. Sabine, you're nodding. Were you there one of those crazy nights?
2: I used to do ballet at Sydney Dance Company.
0: Oh, really?
2: And yeah, you had to factor in an extra half hour of travel time around Vivid just for if you were wanting to walk from Circular Quay down to the wharf, because it's so many people, like, which is awesome at the end of the day. Great to like fill that hole in like the tourism budget or not. But it's so scary. And you see all of the footage that was coming out last year with people because they started using pedestrian barriers

0: Arbor. Mm. So there's a maximum number. And yeah. So it does feel like New Year's Eve on those
1: Absolutely.
0: Nights, which is why they've moved it to Darling Harbour and done it more often. But yet, I guess, Jess, a good problem to have, though, right? Have such huge crowds in the colder months.
2: It's pretty cool. Yeah. And it shows you that.
0: Just so people know what the plan is, they've been a bit tricky about it, actually. So Vivid's 22nd of May to the 13th of June. They're calling the drone shows Starbound this year, and they're on the off-peak nights. They're Sunday through to Wednesday, except for the 7th of June. For some reason, I'm not sure why they – oh, probably because it's the public holiday. So 7:30 and 9:30 p.m., and it's – in Darling Harbour, so there's obviously a lot more space for people to go to, but it's not on Friday and Saturday night, so or even Thursday. So the peak nights are Vivid for everything else. There won't be drones, which I think is a little tricky, Sabine.
1: That's odd. I mean, I can't say that I'm someone that's going to go to a drone show, but the uni student in me, I'm now like panicking about there's going to be so many people out and about at that time. But I guess it makes sense. Like it is, that's such an interesting point about not only putting on things for people to enjoy, but facilitating a safe environment to enjoy it in. I don't know, it's interesting. Because you said you'd been to the drone show.
0: I went to the drone show. I'm not massive on drone shows myself, but I took my daughter and she really enjoyed it. It was hard for her to see because we actually ended up kind of on the Tarpeian Rock overlooking the Opera House just because I didn't want to take her into the giant crowd because it felt scary.
1: Fair enough.
0: And it was pretty impressive. I should also mention it's on at 7:30 and 9:30. So there's two of them, a total of 22. And you'd think that that's enough that we can space people out.
1: Surely.
0: So, yeah, I mean, look, it's a technical feat. They do look amazing. But I'm a sucker for a light show. I like the lights.
1: Yeah.
0: It's all good.
1: Was it cooler, like more or less swag than a fireworks show, do you think?
0: That doesn't compare to the New Year's Eve fireworks,
1: right?
0: Which are ridiculous.
1: Yeah.
3: Yeah.
1: The drama of it.
3: And I think the thing that's nice is like having got older with Vivid, is that you experience it differently at different stages of your life. And like when it first started, like I was so much about that music program and I still love the music program. It's still what I have the most tickets to. But now my family and I spend the most time at the Darling Harbour end of Vivid because there's more space. It's more kid friendly.
0: Stroller friendly.
3: I can understand this not doing it on the peak nights because on a Friday, Saturday night down there, it is packed. I think you got to know who you are and where it makes sense for you to go and not to try and see everything.
0: You've got to go multiple nights. Absolutely. That makes total sense. We've got Jess Scully with us and Sabine Lee Cook on the Sydney session talking about, I thought we'd have a chat about Vivid ahead of it, given that Jess was very much involved in the early days with Vivid Ideas and part of the planning meetings, as she was saying, all these sorts of things. To pick up on your point of people making their own path through Vivid, and bearing in mind it includes food as well nowadays, Bernadette says, I've always appreciated that if you can walk through Vivid or go under the water if you're unable to walk, so it expands the possibilities to different cohorts. Mm-hmm. I love the expansion to Darling Harbour and Barangaroo. There's a lot more areas there. And someone else says, it was originally designed to get people out in the cool part of the year, not anymore, and a lot of it's paywalled. I think they may have dialed that back a bit recently, but certainly in previous Vivids, it did feel as though some of the biggest events were quite expensive. Sabine, did you pay for tickets to any of that sort of stuff?
1: I remember the outrage when it was, because it was post-COVID that it was the Botanical Gardens that was ticketed, right? I can't say that I am in a position where I can pay for that stuff. Like it is completely true that you have to kind of know yourself and pick your battles when it comes to Vivid, because it's amazing, but it is very expensive at the end of the day. So I do understand a lot of the frustration, and it's exciting to see a lot of the cool lighting events going back to being free, or there's a lot of, I know the Tumblong Nights, there's a lot of stuff that is quote unquote ticketed but free.
0: Yeah.
1: But yeah, I understand. I was quite, because I have so many childhood memories of walking around in the rain and looking at the lights on the big houses. So I understand why it would be quite disheartening.
0: So there you go, 23 nights it's on from the 22nd of May through to the 13th of June. And it says here there's a 6.5-kilometre unbroken light walk all the way around Circular Quay, the Rocks, Barangaroo and Darling Harbour. So it's a little bit different every year. And I imagine but pretty much all that I certainly hope is free, Sabine. So yeah, there's plenty to see.

0: if you're there. All right. Now, before we go, I wanted to talk about something else that came up in the show earlier, which is to do with housing. We were talking about social housing and we were discussing Harry Seidler, the renowned architect, designed Horizon and many towers in the city. But back in the 60s, he was involved in quite a few social housing projects. So in Paddington, in Rosebery, some really modern buildings. And we were talking about that vision that the great architects would design for the people. Now, Sabine, you were mentioning being on a limited budget as a uni student. And there's many people in that situation who can't necessarily afford to live in the inner city now.
1: Yeah.
0: But obviously that vision that Harry Seidler had back in the day was that you would have affordable housing.
1: Yeah.
0: All over the place in different places. So I thought I'd ask your feelings about social housing. This is going to be a big issue in the budget. We understand there'll be some more funding, the rumours seem to have it, from Jim Chalmers. What's your view on this idea of having these kind of architect design spaces that are affordable?
1: I would do anything to go back to that. I want to live in the pre-2019 Sirius building, like that kind of beautiful, brutalistic architecture being accessible to people was such a... I guess continues to be such a draw, like for tourism as well. I was recently in London. I went to the Barbican with my father. Like, it's very sad to see, I don't know, it seems completely inaccessible as someone, like I can't say I'm super educated about the new housing models and the new budget announcement.
0: Still being worked out. It's just, it's just the idea I wanted to get people's feelings about of trying to do this again.
1: It seems quite sad that a lot of the social housing sector relies on private investment or kind of relies on the private sector. Like that doesn't make a lot of sense to me. And I think it was interesting talking about Sydney being a spot of culture because I know a lot of people who work in the creative industry are kind of being pushed out towards other cities like Melbourne that are a little bit more affordable because, the social housing model definitely needs to be fixed. There's no housing available to me, like as someone who looks, you know, every 6 months, I'm not necessarily set in where I'm staying in Sydney. And I can't say that I'm ever looking at places that have got that beautiful architectural touch that you were talking about that was prevalent in the 60s. So anyone listening in that can get a new serious building made for the people, hit me up,
0: Sabine Lee Cook is on board with that idea. Now, as we mentioned, Jess, you were Deputy Lord Mayor. You were part of you're a councillor for quite a few years. And so I'm sure you've been part of many conversations about the mix. But when we hear the story of Anthony Albanese, it's often discussed that he grew up in a council flat, specifically a form of social housing. I knew, growing up in North Sydney, I had some friends who lived in the council flats there in North Sydney, some of them really beautifully designed back in the Ted Mack era.
2: Yep.
0: What's your feeling about how housing should work and who should be responsible for it?
2: Dom, we're going to need another hour. This is my favourite topic.
0: Good question.
2: It's true that they were council flats before 1980. Councils contributed a lot of the housing stock and they were required to hand that over to the state government in the early 80s. Some of the first public housing in Australia is in the inner city that was made by the council, often for council workers. So this kind of conversation we're having about essential workers and housing is a tale as old as time. It doesn't go away. It needs to be resolved. And the challenge that we have is that we've gone from having about 6% of our housing stock in New South Wales being public housing to less than 2% of our stock. So you've seen this bottom hollowing out of the safety net of housing, you know, shelter as a human right has totally hollowed out. And we expect the market to solve the problem and fill in the gap, and it just won't. In a city that has some of the highest land value costs in the whole world, it just doesn't do that. And so we need not just more investment in public housing, but we need to fill in this sort of Wild West, this diverse terrain of community housing, of affordable housing, before we get to market rental. And of course, we need to reform the way we think about our housing market, because it's really about, we need to think about housing as a human right. But there's all this work we can do before we're talking about capital gains tax and negative gearing, which that we need to have those bigger conversations.
0: Yeah, that's coming up this week.
2: But yes, definitely. We also need to have a kind of a more of an ecosystem of different housing types. So you can have cooperatives, you can have community land trusts where they own the land and then they build more affordable housing in perpetuity on top of that land. And then you also have the work of community housing providers, which are not-for-profit entities. A lot of them have received properties that used to be public housing properties from the state and they administer them. But there's still a lot of questions people have about the sustainability of those models financially. And also, what does affordable mean in a city like Sydney? If you're 20% below market, which is commonly what's referred to as affordable, that's still not very affordable for anybody.
0: Oh, that's pretty tough.
2: So, yeah, but the idea of getting wonderful architects to build beautiful places is not impossible. Like the Sirius building, Sabine, that you mentioned by Tal Gopher's, incredible building, I think an icon of the aspiration of what Sydney could be. Mm. Like imagine people living in the most beautiful part of our city who might not be able to afford to live there otherwise. I think it's a statement about the soul of a city. Mm. And we can do it. Places in Brisbane, they've got some incredible examples led by the government architect there of not high-rise but low-rise, medium-density community housing where people – it's built so people can feel safe and check in on each other but still have privacy. And there's an example in Waterloo called Baronia Apartments, which is affordable housing run by City West, supported by the City of Sydney. So there are little examples, but we need more. We need a sort of building out of that, what people call the missing middle, not just in terms of building type, but the kind of tenure type, who gets to live there and how much it costs.
0: Emma on the text line says, sad to hear old Sirius mentioned. It was a beautiful, brutalist, functional and a fabulous low-income community, now disfigured. The additions are so ugly and exclusive, says Emma. And Sabine wants to live in the old version of Sirius, which no longer exists.
1: I know. Why did they sell it? It's so, like, it was so sad to see all those architects coming together to protest it. And then now you look it up and it's like sleek, modernist lines. Ew, that's not what the brutalism's meant to be.
2: And we play a game every time we go over the bridge of seeing if there's anyone in any of the apartments.
0: Oh.
2: There never is.
1: Ugh.
0: All right, let's just quickly finish this off after we check in with Emily Lawrence in the newsroom. Just after 9:30. Hello, Emily.
3: Good morning, Dom. Making news, voters in the New South Wales electorate of Farah are deciding who will replace former federal opposition leader Susan Lee. Today's result will be telling for the Liberals. Lee held the seat for 25 years, Farah being viewed as a safe coalition seat since its creation in 1949. But One Nation's David Farley and independent Michelle Millthorpe are considered the front runners. The state government's putting $39 million towards the state's firearms registry to bring in new changes after gun laws were tightened following the Bondi Beach terror attack. The funding will support additional staff to process license renewals and conduct checks, as well as upgrading the existing system. As part of the reforms, the gun license period's been reduced from 5 years to 2. There are increased checks on individuals seeking a license, and the number of guns an individual can own is being capped. The US has struck 2 empty Iranian-flagged oil tankers in the Strait of Hormuz, while Iran has renewed strikes against the United Arab Emirates. The Iranian foreign ministers accused the US of a reckless military adventure. US Secretary of State Marco Rubio says Washington's still expecting a response from Iran today on a proposed peace deal. The names of 431 families are being added to a national monument in Sydney's Darling Harbour that pays tribute to migration. More than 36,000 people have been honoured on the Maritime Museum's Welcome Wall in almost 3 decades since the monument has stood there. And Sydney rail passengers are being warned of disruptions to parts of the network this weekend as crews carry out track work and testing. The metro between Tallawong and Sydenham will not run over Saturday and Sunday, and there are also partial closures on several train lines. Passengers taking the T1, T2, T4, T8 or T9 are being told to plan ahead, Dom.
0: Yes, do check the transportnsw.info website before you head off. Thank you very much for that, Emily. Have a great rest of your weekend.
3: You too, Dom. 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
0: Jack Oliver's with us from ATN. Hi, Jack. How are the roads?
5: Good morning, Dom. No crashes to report this morning, which is always good news. But in Peakhurst, we've got a burst water main on Henry Lawson Drive near Forest Road. North Sydney, Warringah Freeway, there are roadworks, of course, but that's closing the Berry Street northbound on-ramp. Drummoyne, traffic slow southbound through Victoria Road, just off Lyons Road. Looking good around there over the Anzac Bridge, however. And if you're driving around the CBD, look out for some roadworks slowing your run on King Street, both ways between Kent and George Street. And that's all I've got for you this morning.
0: Thanks very much. That's Jack Oliver from ATN.

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2: Got Sabine Lee Cook with us from FBI Radio Breakfast and Jess Scully, former Deputy Lord Mayor, now the Executive Director at Radical Exchange, throwing around big new ideas as we've just been discussing. Lots of texts in about housing, someone accusing us of confusing social affordable housing and cheaper housing. I'm not sure that we've done that, but that's okay. Someone else says modular is the solution here. Modular is coming into play in rapid delivery. Housing is public infrastructure and the delivery of this infrastructure by government is the answer, which is interesting. Architecturally designed modular, they say. Someone else says, so you want low-cost, great-looking housing in the best spots cheaper. What about all the people who've built careers over the years to afford nice things? Sabine, what do you think to that?
3: I understand that, but I think that it's at a point where consistently building apartments that are empty, like as Jess was saying, it's quite odd. I respect that. I'm not trying to infringe on hard work, but I would love the opportunity to work hard from a nice house as well.
2: Look, it's also just a question of, I suppose, what the housing does. I mean, if you go to places like Tokyo, people will live in smaller apartments.
3: Yeah.
2: They'll spend most of their lives not at home. They'll eat out more often and it'll be cheaper to do so.
3: Mm.
2: It's just a different model. And if people want backyards, that's fine. There are plenty of options. But, the affordable end of the spectrum, there's not much of that around in the inner city. But the thing is, people like you, Sabine, are going to want to live where things are happening, right?
3: Yeah, I'd like to. Continue doing that. Yeah, exactly.
2: There you go. All right. Scully, this idea of modular housing is interesting, but also the question of who builds the housing. And there are other models. In Singapore, of course, the government builds 70% of the housing through the Housing Development Board. And a lot of it then gets transferred to citizens who pay it off over time. And in New York, they had rent controls.
4: They have rent controls and they have a new policy, which is a tax on unoccupied second dwellings over $5 million. That's just come in.
3: Wow.
4: So, you know, there's this whole huge bit in the middle that actually most of us are in that would not be affected by a change like that. But when we look at some of the big luxury developments going up around our city, a lot of the time they're what they call in London gold boxes in the sky. They're people just staking a claim because they have so much cash that they can just own a piece of that, wait for the capital gain and not inhabit it. And I have no problem with people living in beautiful places where they want to live. But what I have a problem with is an empty city where we see the buildings around us as assets, not as places that we inhabit and enliven. And that's bad for the city. It's bad for great restaurants. It's bad for cultural events. It's bad for being able to afford, for people who work in restaurants to be able to afford to live near those restaurants, for people who work in childcare to live near the kids that they're taking care of, you know. So we've got to think about the whole model of housing and figure out how we disincentivize the stuff that is antisocial and build up the stuff that is pro-social. If you want to live in and spend your time investing in a beautiful house that meets your needs, of course you should be able to do that. But having a second or third apartment that is kind of sucking the soul out of the city, well, I think there should be an extra cost to pay for that. And with the modular housing stuff, innovation in construction methods is actually a huge discussion that's going on and is a part of the solution for sure. It's not the whole part of the solution. We've got to look at the incentives that our market has on offer and how they're distorting the market in terms of providing housing for people to live in.
2: I thought you'd have a lot to say about this, Jess Scully. I'm not at all surprised that you do. It's great to have you sharing your ideas, having spent all that time looking at these things in council and now from a policy perspective as well. And as a case study, Sabine Lee Cook, if someone's presenting FBI Breakfast and working in Redfern, and is it 6 or 7 that you start your brekkie?
3: I start at 7, so yeah, I'm very lucky.
2: Very good, yeah. that Rucastle 5:30 business. Nevertheless, but if you're doing that first thing in the morning, a long commute's not really going to work.
3: Well, I do have like a fairly, in the realm of Inner West, I couldn't afford currently to live in Redfern or around that area now that it's quite a lot of, you know, South Everly, but I think a long commute is just something that you have to kind of expect as someone that's moving to Sydney, at least. Like I never thought I was going to be, you know, walkable city like New York and get like 2 stops on the subway, whatnot.
2: Well, the metro's down this weekend anyway.
3: I know. I was going to come on and talk about how much I love the metro and now I'm not going to. But,
2: right. Maybe another time when they build more of it.
3: Exactly.
2: Sabine, lovely to get to meet you. Thank you for being with us.
3: Thank you for having me.
2: There you go. You can catch up with with Sabine Lee Cook on FBI Radio from the very civilised breakfast start time of 7 a.m. and Jess Scully, Executive Director of Radical Exchange. Great to have you as well.
4: Thanks, Dom.
2: Another instalment of the Sydney Session. The Sydney Gig Guide. Joe Hardy's with us from SydneyMusic.net, who I'm sure has thoughts about housing as well. But vibrancy, gigs, things being on, Joe, that's what this show's all about. It's about stuff being on.
0: No doubt. Yeah, absolutely. And the importance and essentialness of music both being a reflection of the community that it represents, as well as being accessible to people, being safe to get to, all of these sorts of things. We've obviously talked about these factors many, many times.
2: But yeah, absolutely.
0: And yeah, there is a lot going on, still pretty central most of the time, but nature of the beast.
2: So it is possible, though, Joe, interestingly, to make things happen through policy. We know you can't legislate for vibrancy and it suddenly... how many times have people built precincts that were kind of white elephants because no one wanted to turn up? We're talking about an entertainment quarter earlier in the show, and the gigs are one of the things that actually do get crowds into an entertainment quarter, by the way. But you can move the needle with policy, and that's what's happened with Great Southern Nights, which is back. Yeah. And this is, if I recall, this is state government, isn't it?
0: It is state government, yeah.
2: And ARIA and others?
0: Right, yeah. It's a collaboration between... The state government funded, I think, partially through Destination New South Wales from memory. ARIA are in there, and it's a big range of shows, from larger scale ones which are aided by this program, through to like really small programming, including programming happening in spaces that normally don't host live music. So it's a good way to sort of beef up the amount of activity taking place, make a lot of it more accessible. There's a lot of, you know, free shows where they might be sort of, you know, $15 to $20 shows. There's a lot of $15 shows where they might be more expensive, and so on and so forth. So it enables venues to take some more risks with what they put on and to take some big bets. And you usually see a few really memorable sort of opportunities take place as a result of that.
2: Really interesting. There's so many more texts about housing, by the way. We'll follow that up another time. But we're now looking at the gig side of things. And in this cost of living challenge time of ours, it's very good news that there's the Chippendale gig trail on today. Heaps happening in that suburb, and much of it free, Joe.
0: Yeah, that's right. So there's, what is it, 7 venues that are hosting shows today as part of the Chippendale gig trail. A cool initiative, really great to see this community of spaces and venues come together with this and sort of present a united front as a result of Great Southern Nights. The Lansdowne are on board, the Chippo Hotel's on board, the Loft on Broadway is on board, Knox Street Bar, Sneaky Possum, Lord Gladstone and the Underground, all doing stuff, yeah, like you say, a lot of it free. It's really cool to see. It's good stuff.
2: Let's dive into some of the detail then for those who can make it to Chippo today. It starts at 2 with No Bull at the Lansdowne.
0: At the Lansdowne, that's right. So a bunch of more Rocky acts, No Bull, SOW, Ramstone, Club Miramar. I believe this is a ticketed event, but Miramar are a young sort of more club act. They're playing from 3 p.m. and going till late. They actually throw a lot of energy into their shows. This time they've actually completely designed and built their own light rig, and that's down to like printing the PCBs.
2: Brilliant.
0: And 3D printing the enclosures and figuring out how to program all of this stuff. So that's very cool. They've got a whole bunch of DJs, a couple of live acts, but Miramar, pretty cool pop club kind of music that is homegrown and very energetic. Ola Dice, Tabloid, Rahab playing at the Loft on Broadway from 5:30 p.m. 7 p.m. sees Knox Street Bar and Sneaky Possum going head-to-head. Gratitude, Bad Hoax, really cool duo there. Finding Better Health, also a great band. Memory Motel. It goes on. Like, there's so much going on in Chippendale today. It's really exciting to see. But Garage Sale at the Lord Gladstone is going to be an absolute belter. This is a ticketed event, but a really cool lineup of up-and-coming sort of more indie, emo, sort of adjacent kind of acts with Fear of Horses and our mutual friend.
2: Let's hear a little bit of Garage Sale. This is called Punching Up.

0: kind of dinosaur junior junior.
1: Very much, right?
0: Yeah. Yeah, that's what I was thinking of there.
1: It's just got that looseness going to it, but you sort of feel really carried along with it. It's so good.
0: Yeah, a lot of fun. Liquid Zoo perform at the Underground.
1: Yeah, this is kind of more in the sort of classic rock, sort of reverential sort of thing, but Liquid Zoo, very much energetic performers. Kitty of the Valley, likewise, they play a lot of shows. They were our hardest gigging band last year.
0: Ha!
1: And Tamest playing at the Underground, so yeah, good times.
0: Now, at the Union Hotel, which Union Hotel is that? Where is it, the one? I can't remember where that is.
1: In Newtown. South King.
0: There you go.
1: Represent.
0: David McCormack and the Polaroids. Yes, for those kids listening, Bandit Rocks is
1: basically what
0: I'm saying.
1: Yeah. Bluey's dad loves to rock out. That was his original life's mission, was to rock out with his mates. So, yeah, this is a side project from Custard, long-running. Wanted to shout out Victoria as well. I think I've mentioned them on the show. I think I've even tried to play their music on the show, but we've run out of time previously.
0: Well, let's not do that.
1: Let's listen to some Victoria.
0: Let's have some Victoria.

0: Got to bring a bit of custard in as well, Joe. The two work beautifully together. Here's Bluey's dad in action. We should also mention Jimmy Van at the DY Hotel, 6 p.m. What's that?
1: Yeah, so the Vans are a long-running Aussie act that have been going for a while. This is a solo show from Jimmy Van from the Vans, playing at the DY Hotel, supported by Bird in Hand, also free.
0: Also free. I'm just trying to quickly get through things while also giving some time to our excellent Bluey's dad band. It is as a singer.

0: Bandit Rocks, as we said before.
1: I really wish we could see more of a crossover of these two worlds at some point in the future. You could just see it happening.
0: They've got it. That's actually true. They've got to do an episode, surely.
1: Right.
0: About the band Bandit was in his 20s. That would totally work.
1: It really would.
0: Fill in the gap between when he was in the 80s episode. And because he's obviously quite an old dad, eight or something in the 80s, where was Bandit in the missing years before he met Chili? That's what I want to know.
1: This is Gold Dom. They should be paying us to come up with new Bluey season ideas.
0: If you want my number, you can have it. Maybe that's the movie that's coming out, is the young Bandit in the Garage Band.
1: Can you imagine? And Bluey's inspired to pick it up and inspire a new generation. And amazing music is created. There's albums in this. They could do a live tour. Come on, Bluey team. Come on, let's do it.
0: Bluey rocks. Bluey and Bandit. I want to see Bingo on the drums. I think Bingo has the making of a great drummer. All right. Charlie Finn at Jolene's.
1: Yeah, Jolene's bar in the city. Charlie Finn, a country performer, just has country music in his absolute blood, supported by Amy Solio. Free show in the city, 6 p.m. Get amongst it.
0: And Jolene's is named after the song.
1: That's right. Yes, that's right.
0: The Botany View features every week pretty much. There's always something on at that pub.
1: There is. I think I actually said last week the programming at the Botany View is really sort of, you know, hitting a mark. I don't know what's going on over there, but it's cool. Dr. Robot, we've mentioned before, but I just wanted to shout out Dr. Robot's Space Party. It's absolutely mental. Great acts. Dr. Robot is a real sight to be seen. You really have to experience, but also Yoshi, Steve Elitron, and Moon Unit 13. This is all very space-themed. Yeah. People are encouraged to dress up. It's all...

0: happening.
1: Moon Unit Zapper would be so pleased.
0: That's right.
1: There's a Vietnam Liberation Day gig coming up.
0: Yeah, shout out to the kids. I'm just so impressed with the sort of very politically forward movements that are coming out of sort of very young, mostly in the hardcore punk, hard rock, like scenes and that sort of thing. But these kids are putting on shows in public parks, doing acoustic gigs in skate parks. This is at Hurley Park Community Hall. But it's actually a collaboration between ACR, Artists of the Cultural Revolution, and Revolutionary Organization of Students and Youth, or ROSY. They are just so energetic and so articulate about their causes and what they care about, and they're really just not stopping for anyone. I'm just always impressed by these acts.
1: Yeah, we've got a text in about the other suburbs, and look, we know that a lot of we're reflecting the reality of the way the gig scene works at the moment. We know a lot of it's in the inner city, and we really try to bring you stuff that is from everywhere. But if it ain't on, bearing in mind we're not covering covers bands, it's hard to plug it. So, yes, don't shoot the messenger is what I'm saying to people texting.
0: 86% of shows happen in the inner west. We do our absolute hardest to find the shows that are happening elsewhere. They don't exist.
1: I know you do. And I just mentioned this because if people are listening and wondering, no one is more across this than the, no one's more keenly aware of the issue than Joe and the team at sydneymusic.net. But let's hope things change over time.
0: The message that I just want to convey, though, is all you need is a system and a space. All you need is to find a space and get a sound system and set it up and play music. That's all that's required. Just put on shows and then send them to sydneymusic.net. And we will list them and people will come to your show and community will be created and magic will happen.
1: And on a lighter note, your colleague Caitlin texts in, who sometimes does this this rap, Joe, to point out that Muffin should be the drummer in the band. Yes, of course. the crazy toddler. That's what we want. Yeah, Muffin will be. Get her off the screen and behind a drum kit. That's what I say.
0: That's right.
1: All right, let's keep going with the Sydney gig guy, Joe.
0: I
1: like getting distracted. Yeah, we still haven't got off today yet. Particles with Forest Hall at the Lady Hampshire. The other thing that's on today, by the way, Beck with the SSO. There were still tickets when I
0: that's right.
1: checked,
0: yeah.
1: And I can't believe I'm not going to that, but I'm not.
0: I know, I'm a bit bummed too.
1: Devastated. Okay, tomorrow, Land Systems at Petersham Bowling Club. Sounds like this. 3-hour set, Joe.
0: 3-hour set of a meditative, deep listening event. And, this is Land Systems. Nathan doing an open-ended ambient exploration like this. I think it will be a really beautiful experience for a 6 p.m. on a Sunday night.
1: If I hadn't had children, I'd be doing this for 3 hours. I'd love it.
0: I think I actually really need to tap into this.
1: I really need it. Yeah, maybe I have to work tomorrow night at 6 p.m. Okay, Poltergeist 9000 with the Genius Boys at the Inmore Hotel as we let Land Systems as ambience. This track goes for 8 minutes, so we could have it for a while.
0: Yeah.
1: That should be great. Now we've got to play a bit of this. I love Thundercat. Joe, we've moved up into Wednesday.
0: Bass Monster.
1: Oh, yeah, one of my all-time favourite bass players. Performing at the Horton.
0: Yeah, that's right. Thundercat is just an absolute gun on the bass. Always a really interesting collaborator as well. Plays with a lot of people. Has played on Kendrick Lamar albums. He's had Tame Impala featuring on tracks. Lots of cool stuff, and Horton will be a big room to see him doing his bass pyrotechnics.
1: Here's a bit of Thundercat with Australia's own Tame Impala. This is No More Lies.

0: bass yet. I'm sure
1: we haven't got the bass. Oh, there we go. There's a bit of a...
0: Anyone listening on AM Radio is not going to hear that anyway, Joe.
1: No,
0: let's go and listen to Thundercat.
1: Go look up some Thundercat.
0: Them Changes is the song to check out. Incredible six-string bass line. Someone texts in, did you or Joe see Beck at the Opera House? Fantastic. No!
1: No.
0: I really want to. I love
1: really
0: Beck
1: sad.
0: So much. Anyway.
1: Yeah.
0: Vision Machines Ensembles is at the MCA.
1: That's right, MCA, Worlds Only. This is a performance by Worlds Only. Really interesting six-piece, improvisational, ambient, cross-experimental group. But they do a lot of audiovisual stuff, and they're collaborating with a creative agency called Junior Major to do this performance at the MCA. I think that'll be incredibly interesting. This is taking place on Thursday from 6 p.m. Well worth checking out.
0: So earlier we had people... just making their own printed circuit boards for their lighting rigs. These guys are generating code in real time to disrupt AI. That sounds like a good thing. Are there still booking agents for new acts in Sydney, asks Lenny in Miriam Vale. I hope so, Joe.
1: Oh,
0: I
1: so
0: hope
1: many. So. Yeah, and there are booking agents that are really doing the work, that really care, that listen with their ears and go to shows and do stuff. It's,
0: I feel like we're in the early phases of the scene recovering, and let's hope that it spreads further across Sydney in the period ahead. Look, just briefly on Friday, Mosh Pit's ninth birthday banger weekend at Mosh Pit Bar, Friday 5 p.m. 8 p.m. on Friday, Luca Brasi, great title, at Metro Theatre.
1: Yeah, Luca Brasi, you're just an experience to be seen, to be believed. Just such full-hearted emo music, supported by Signals Midwest from the US and Almonds from West Sydney and Newcastle, the affiliations with both hoods, and just, Luca Brasi are from Tassie. They're celebrating the 10th anniversary of their first album, and they're really, really, really good.

0: That's in my happy place. Luca Brasi no longer sleeps with the fishes. Finally, Tongue Dissolver. There's a name at the Petersham Bowling Club, 8 p.m. Friday.
1: Yeah, second show at the PBC. Just shouted this out because if you want something very cathartic and that just kind of lets go, supported by Negative Gears and TBX, basically it goes from sort of rib-crushing sort of alternative metal, I guess you might call it, through to some really cool textural post-punk, through to Tongue Dissolver just being like... Just room ripping electro thrash. It's good stuff. If you want to really let loose, this is probably the lineup for you. Friday
0: negative,
1: night, 8 p.m.
0: PBC. Negative Gears. There's the band to see in Budget Week. Thank you, Joe.
1: Absolutely. All right. Cheers.
0: Rach says Beck was phenomenal with the SSO on Thursday night. Can't wait to go again tonight. Yeah, Rach. We talked about this last weekend. I was going to book, and then I was just too busy this week. I'm
1: very
0: heartbroken.
1: Jealous.
0: Let's leave it on a really sad note. Thank you, Joe.
1: Cheers.
0: Joe Hardy from SydneyMusic.net. Someone else texted in, Kathleen Halloran at the Vanguard on Thursday night, probably listed on the website as well. As we welcome Ray Johnson, who's stepping behind the microphone just as my voice threatens to give out. Hello, Ray.
2: Good morning, Dom. How are you?
0: I'm ever so well. Yeah, it's so nice having you in here rather than when we used to talk on the phone occasionally.
2: I know. Yeah. It's so much nicer being here in person.
0: Very
2: it's nice
0: sociable.
2: To be able to let you know what's coming up for the next couple of hours. I'm incredibly excited, Dom, and there's not many people, I think, that would be excited about this. But I know our listeners and myself are. We're going to chat about compost for a while.
0: Oh, no, that's a slam dunk.
2: Right?
0: 702 slam dunk right there.
2: We all care deeply about compost, but a lot of us tend to have compost that's a bit sticky or smelly or not really doing what it's meant to. We've got a scientist in to tell us everything that we need to be doing and talking about why it is actually so good for our soil, what's going on in there, what we can throw in, what we can't, how to fix it all. We've got all the answers.
0: I'm so glad to hear that because we've got one of those domestic council compost bins now.
2: Yeah.
0: And it's great. But by the time, like after a week, there is so much growing in there that I worry about breathing it in. And I looked it up. Now, I think it's some of it's kind of orange. Can I breathe it in? It says no. You definitely don't want to breathe that stuff in.
2: Don't inhale the compost vapor.
0: No, so I started wearing a mask when I deal with the compost.
2: That's not a bad idea, actually, because there are a lot of microorganisms in there that can cause a bit of damage to us as people, but are very, very good for our plants. But not all the plants. So there's nuance here. We're going to dig into it.
0: Plenty of nuance to stay with. After the news, what else is coming up?
2: Oh, we got show and tell, of course. So Reuben Kaye, comedian, cabaret performer, singer.
0: Oh, that'll be fun.
2: Incredible energy. We'll be in with three items and a couple of songs that let us know a little bit more about Reuben. So very much looking forward to that
0: as well.
2: People
0: will get fired up about this, the future of public education with Jane Caro. That'll be a great conversation.
2: Yeah, just talking about the big divide between the public education system that crafted me and the private education system, which is very much a mystery to me. So I want to know what that gap is all about and what we can do to help.
0: I spent half my education in both worlds. Very,